0: I don't want to say snooty, but I'm just like, it shocks me, and it like mildly disgusts me. People's like, well, I couldn't do that for myself, or this is, what are you talking about? What do you mean? Why? Well, I save up, get a loan, do something. You're already in debt. Who cares? I'm not saying be irresponsible, but like,
1: shoot, and that definitely don't wait on other people.
0: But don't,
1: because if you're gonna wait on somebody else, you're gonna miss on a whole lot of opportunities.
0: Listen, it's your life for a reason. Enjoy it.
1: Mm-hmm.
0: If you, because why not? And life's too short. And you really be missing out on something you really enjoy and mm-hmm. love.
1: All because you were scared to go by yourself.
0: I think that's part of the reason why. You know, it was funny. This weekend proved it. Men be intimidated by me. Because I'd really just be like, okay, I'm fine without you, though.
1: Mm-hmm.
0: But again, why? Why be hung up on you? And I met you like 10 minutes ago.
1: Who are you, first of all?
0: First of all, what are you?
1: He doesn't even go here.
0: Doesn't even go here.
1: Hi, Nessa. Hey, Monty.
0: I got a slow connection. Boo.
1: Doesn't
0: whatever.
1: Even go here.
0: Yeah, like, it. But I get it, though, because it's like, well, if I can't do nothing for you, then why am I here? And I get that, but it's like, well, do more than me.
1: Hello.
0: Don't be afraid. Go above. You see me going out for brunch, take me out for dinner.
1: And they won't. They trying to figure out where you going to take them.
0: Mind you, they're in my face.
1: You in my face asking me what I can do for you.
0: I get it. Why? But it's like, no. Huh?
1: I mean, I get if it's offered, but don't go around begging.
0: What say? Don't get greedy.
1: Don't get greedy.
0: That stuff won't end well. It just won't end well. And they just think,
1: yuck. That's what they think. Yuck.
0: No, I ain't going. Anyway, what you got for me, Jazz? Talk jazzy to me. Talk to me. Talk with King T. I love it. But seriously, y'all, stay hydrated. Please, because...
1: I mean, I don't got nothing too crazy, but, you know, just a little this or that. So cool. When it comes to... I feel like I know what you're going to say.
0: Oh, boy.
1: But when it comes to, like, events, would you rather be the host or the guest?
0: Ooh. What do you think I would say?
1: I feel like you would say the host, because you just like...
0: I knew you would say...
1: Planning and putting
0: that.
1: Stuff
0: but
1: together.
0: It's but funny.
1: Also,
0: yes,
1: I feel
0: and
1: like
0: no.
1: You would like to be a guest too, because you can just like relax and enjoy the event versus
0: you
1: running around. It depends.
0: You got
1: it. It depends.
0: You got yeah. No, honestly, like yeah.
1: Like when I'm in that party planning event planning mode, I'm of course
0: it's,
1: I'm like
0: it's
1: yeah.
0: Sometimes
1: I'm
0: it's easier to plan it for other people or something
1: yeah.
0: That's not something you're not really invested in,
1: mm-hmm.
0: because then you won't nitpick over. Because if they say I want this, is cool. Here we go.
1: Here you
0: want to look
1: go.
0: At this. It's yeah, I'd rather be a host. No, I'd rather be a guest. Cause then it's like I can leave.
1: It's
0: hard to leave something you hosted.
1: Cause you gotta set up, you gotta clean up, you're running around, everybody asking questions.
0: You gotta get done. People asking questions, people
1: but,
0: lingering.
1: Ooh, I'm ready to go.
0: It's
1: I can't clean up to y'all. Look, y'all gonna be part of the cleanup committee.
0: Oh.
1: You'll be here too late. You gonna be helping.
0: Shout out to the people who helped me clean up after my party this year. It was great. I appreciate y'all. Everybody who attended, everybody wished me a birthday.
1: Mm-hmm.
0: It was a lot. But we had that, but then like it was definitely more like I'm just enjoying the company. I think that's the reason I'd rather, you know, be a guest too, because then you can enjoy it more.
1: And heavy on the I can leave.
0: I like if I'm there for like a good, you know, a few hours and I'm like, okay, whew, well then.
1: I guess I'll be hitting the trail.
0: Old dusty trail. Goodbye.
1: Okay.
0: What else you got for me?
1: So are you more of a pool person or a hot tub person?
0: Ooh.

0: See, I love swimming. Like, I grew up swimming. Like, I love the water. But now that I'm getting, now that I'm older, no, not now that I have aches and pains, no, it just, I've been busy. I'm trying to move stuff, lift this and that. And I don't know. I would say mostly a pool, but definitely I do enjoy a hot tub. I love a good hot, bubbly moment. That didn't sound how it should, but
1: I want to
0: y'all
1: be a
0: know what I
1: neck
0: mean.
1: Bone real bad.
0: Rendering my own.
1: Yeah.
0: Rendering of my own juices. Yeah, I would say swim, but like if I had like a big enough hot tub where I could swim
1: Yeah.
0: and to be pushed around. So real quick, since you brought it up, shout out to Float Milwaukee. Their staff is so nice there. It is so, honestly, I brought too much stuff with me. I'm not surprised, but they had some really nice stuff there, and it was just great, right? So I went, and it felt like, you know how if you put a gingerbread man in like a, in a glass of milk, and it's just sitting there, but like the mouth of the walls of the cup are just too small, so you just, that was me. I was just pushing, and both my hands and feet were like touching all sides, and I got a pull. I didn't get the I know what it's called. I didn't get the pod where they enclose you in it. I had a whole open space and was still too big for it. And I mean, you do float. I mean, the water, like, you really you can't sink in that, honestly.
1: Okay.
0: It's that, but it, I, when they say big fish, little pond, well, like, I felt like, and this isn't like a jab at anything. I'm just, I felt like a whale. Like, I don't want to say lagoon, but like a whale in a lake. Just I need space. I gotta just, I'm just, which it was fine, but it was also like, dang, I didn't realize I was this big.
1: Like, this could have been a little, y'all could have made this a tad bit
0: No,
1: bigger.
0: that was the only option they had. The next step is a pool. Okay, I don't know what else they gonna get from my big self. But a step up from what I was in, it was gonna be an actual like, all right, team. Just want to see the front stroke going, breaststroke coming back. Like I need a pool.
1: Man, I need some length and some width.
0: Heavy on the width, because man, yeah,
1: I need it.
0: I needs that every ounce of that.
1: I feel like I would choose, since I'm not a swimmer, like I'll get in the pool, play around a little bit, but I'm not a swimmer, so
0: I can see that for
1: I feel
0: you.
1: like I'm enjoying the hot tub more
0: Yeah.
1: just because I'm not a swimmer. But you know,
0: And see, for me, a hot tub, like, I could fall asleep in a hot tub.
1: that
0: And
1: too,
0: that's
1: and then
0: that's
1: after a
0: not
1: while you
0: safe.
1: get hot, so
0: You get hot,
1: like I
0: right,
1: will
0: you
1: get
0: get
1: out,
0: hot.
1: I will get out, like I
0: Like,
1: won't
0: your
1: just
0: body
1: sit
0: adjusts
1: there.
0: to the water temperature in the pool, but like, it's constantly hot. It sometimes it can be too much.
1: After a while you get the sweat and like, all right,
0: Yeah, like,
1: it's
0: ooh,
1: time to go.
0: I got to bounce, my boy.
1: And then that's when you get in the pool after, and the pool is extra cold because you were
0: Yeah.
1: just in hot water.
0: Not yeah.
1: Now I'm freezing.
0: It's one of, that's one of those good problems. Like, well, think about it. You got a hot tub and a pool,
1: So you just go back.
0: or have access to either one. Like,
1: Right.
0: or just cool off for a second, and then just gradually, something you got to temper that.
1: Or especially like the hot tubs where like they're outdoor, so the weather may not necessarily be like hot outside. It's cooler, but that hot tub is.
0: See, and I've seen that so many times, right? And it
1: Because then
0: looks,
1: I feel like it's a good balance, at least for me,
0: it looks
1: temperature
0: interesting.
1: wise.
0: I don't think I would like that.
1: Really?
0: I, you know why? Because it's, I sound like Destiny. I'm Latin, whatever. I don't know. Anyway, so like, because then you have to, like, when you get up, that's gonna be so cold on you. Like when people have, when they
1: Yeah.
0: do hot tubs in like in the mountains and in the Arctic, I'm like, no, you're gonna get sick too. I no, I don't.
1: Unless
0: It's bad
1: unless
0: enough.
1: they have it like the ones like at the Dells, you know how they got the Wilderness, they got the swim up bar.
0: Yeah, that's
1: So
0: different.
1: they have it so like you can go outside, but you can also come back in, so you don't gotta necessarily get out the water fully to come back inside. That's That's kind of different, but.
0: Yeah, but I just.
1: But yeah, having to get like completely out. Then it's like, ew.
0: No.
1: Like, I gotta have some big blankets and some on deck.
0: I don't want that. That's a different kind of cold. That's a, ooh, I could like, really, I could get, I catch a chill.
1: That's just sick.
0: No. I would look at it, but I wouldn't do it. Like, that's interesting. That's nice. I love that for you.
1: Like, aw.
0: I'm going back inside with my cocoa and my cartoons.
1: Like, I might take a picture before you. Aw.
0: There we go.
1: Vibes.
0: I'm going to enjoy the memories. No, for real. I was just going to say, for enjoy. Vibes. Love that for you. Bubbling in the Alps. Hashtag. Winter vacay.
1: Oh, my goodness. Okay, so in-store shopping or online shopping?
0: See, you asking somebody who likes to shop.
1: I do too.
0: You see, I used to. I mean, I still do. But when I got a hold of eBay, ooh, I'm still on eBay to this day. I'm on eBay. I like both. Because I love getting packages. Like, I love, like, ooh, because I always want to pack. Like, when I was younger, I was like, ooh, I want to get something in the mail. But like, nobody would ever send me anything in the mail.
1: Like, it's like a gift.
0: Right, it's a gift. But like, but also, I didn't realize you have to like order stuff and know people. And like everybody I knew was like around me immediately, so I didn't have to get packages. Mm-hmm. I would just get it like right away. Right. Yeah. So then I got older, and then I got my car, and I got on eBay, and then eBay was twice bad, because then not only could I see what I wanted, I could win it. So like, now I feel extra special because I won this.
1: Because I want this.
0: And I would always like, ooh, like I. That's how I got my breast collection started. I don't care. It is what it is. Like, they, because like, so me and Brass, we have a little bit of history, right? Because when they first came out, I didn't like them.
1: Okay.
0: I was like, okay, whatever. Whoop de doo. But I mean, I wasn't super into using dolls either. I was more into dolls when I was younger. But when they came out, I was like, meh, video games. that was that for me. And then they had their music video, you know, Being Who We Are, and I was like, oh, interesting. you're not just, now you're like actual people. You can, you know, you got a show and everything, cool. So
1: I'm not gonna lie, they dolls, when I first got a Bratz doll.
0: You look like a Bratz doll.
1: Freak.
0: I mean, in a good way.
1: Freaked me out because, you know, with Barbies, their feet are connected.
0: Yes, right.
1: So I got Sasha, and she had on like these gold like go-go boots. So I'm like, okay, it was another shoe, like another boot in the package. So I'm like, okay, I'm gonna change her boot. So it's like this black patent leather shoe. And then I popped the boot off, and it was just like this little nub. I said, I'm broken.
0: I thought the same when I bought mine. And I did the same thing because I never knew, because I never had one.
1: Yeah,
0: and they don't advertise it.
1: Outfit my mom had, and I didn't open it yet, and I saw it had heels, and like the feet were connected to the heels.
0: And see, mine
1: was supposed to pop it on, but I was like, what is going on?
0: What is happening?
1: I thought I broke it. I was like, I just got this thing.
0: No, so like the one I had, it didn't. She only had. I think it was Chloe. I think it was the only one that was available. It was like, it was my things. I didn't want to spend a lot of money on one. Mm-hmm. So I got like one on clearance. You know, because I'm like, well, let me just see if I even like these things.
1: Right.
0: Like, oh, okay. But like, for me, I like how they look, but like, I don't play with them. So I think I would play with my dolls or play with dolls if I had kids. Or so, because I love toys as a kid, but like, I'm already creative. Now I'm doing more creative stuff. So like, I don't. It's a great medium. But then some people, you know, teach their own. Like, some people like models and stuff. And cool. Doesn't, you know, but I just, for me, it don't spark that right now.
1: Yeah.
0: What was I talking about? Oh, yeah.
1: Bratz.
0: So, yeah. So, you know, so I could win and now it's like super special. I'm like, okay, cool. So, I don't know. But I also grew up going to mall. I went to every mall in the city. I was at Northridge and Southridge and Bayshore and Mayfair and Brookfield and Capitol Court.
1: Mm-hmm.
0: That was a long while ago.
1: A good while ago.
0: I love malls.
1: I do too.
0: But then, like, my family worked in malls too, so then, like, I had a reason to be down there.
1: And then malls have changed so much because of online shopping. Because, like,
0: and it's funny because at one point they were begging people to not go in stores. Then they were begging people to go back in stores. Like, oh, well, no one's making money to spend money. Well, you don't give me a job anymore. you put it all, go online or, you know, have somebody else do it. And it's like, oh, okay, well.
1: Especially during COVID when, like, it first started, it was, like, the only option to
0: that
1: you shop.
0: That, yeah.
1: So now I think people have adapted to not having to go to the store as often. Like, if I have time, I'll do online shopping.
0: Especially
1: but, like,
0: for
1: if
0: stuff
1: I
0: like
1: need
0: you,
1: something, like, right away, yeah. Then, I'll, of course, I have to go get it.
0: I feel like certain stuff I would get online versus
1: I mainly just rather go online because I hate running around trying to go and look for something.
0: Ripping
1: and then
0: running.
1: I can't find it. And then I went to 17 stores and I still ain't got it. And I could have just typed it in on my phone.
0: All that ripping and running.
1: And gas too high. Gas too high. It's high enough. And then people be in the way.
0: It's just dipping down back into the $3 is... In the threes. It is. I mean, when I say it's bobbing like up and down, like, is
1: even though I wasn't really too much of a stickler on gas prices because what I'm gonna do? Not get the gas? Like I need it.
0: That, I'm not.
1: I'm
0: going.
1: Still probably gonna get the same amount and probably gonna be as much gas. But I'm and I never will let my car get like fully on E anyway.
0: Yeah,
1: and that'd be the
0: good
1: thing.
0: For you. I was on my way to the station anyway. It wasn't my fault. I got gas today during lunch at work, and that took forever. Listen, sometimes you just got to let it hit E for a little bit.
1: Or sometimes it just be too many fellas standing outside the gas station like, well, I'm not going there.
0: For real? Yeah, you got to be safe.
1: Now I got to find another gas station because I'm not getting out. Too many cars, I'm not getting out.
0: You ain't wrong. It be like that.
1: At certain times, I ain't getting it. I can wait till the morning. It'll be all right.
0: I'm kind of the same way. Like, if I can, anything, you know your car. Like, you, my car got a personality of its
1: own.
0: I'm
1: going to make it enough, okay?
0: I'm going to make it enough. Make it enough. You have to. But, like you said, what else are you going to do?
1: Like, not get the gas?
0: I mean, you could try, but good luck.
1: You ain't going to get very far. At least not in that car.
0: No, listen. Better tell them. What's next?
1: Okay. Would you rather be stuck in the middle of the ocean or up in the mountains?
0: Oh, dang. That sucks. I would say, okay, how am I stuck, though? Like, am I in the water, like, just sitting there, like, exposed to the elements, like land sharks?
1: Yeah, I would say not exposed. Maybe like
0: if I got a cruise ship and it got stuck there.
1: Yeah,
0: I would say that because like on a mountain, like if they have to rescue, like air rescue, you gotta like get it just right. Ocean, it's open. You just gotta just be visible. But like
1: you
0: on a mountain,
1: can't
0: you
1: be
0: already,
1: at night because then they won't see you.
0: I mean, right? But then you can set up a flare. You know what I'm saying? You could. Feel like it's easier to get somebody out in the open on the ocean, open in the ocean.
1: Now if I'm sitting on a raft. That'd be a little different.
0: It would, but it's still like they can still fly over you. Like a mountain, you gotta. I just feel well, mountains, that's too much, and it's probably cold. And I don't like being cold. Like if I'm on water, it's gonna be at least kind of moderate, generally. Hopefully.
1: Hopefully.
0: I hope I don't do it in the winter because I don't want to.
1: Not that I'm trying to be stuck in either one.
0: I don't
1: want to
0: be stuck in either one. But I think I'd rather
1: be
0: stuck out in the open water. If I'm safe. You know, I want to be safe. I don't want no sharks biting me. I'm too delicious. Mm-hmm. They're gonna take turns. They're going to, like, tear me in half.
1: I mean, even though I am trespassing and they home, you know.
0: I'm just venturing through.
1: Like, I hear people say shark infested waters. I'm like, you mean they're home?
0: Right. Where else they going to?
1: You ain't got no business out there.
0: I never understand. Like, okay, I get, yeah. If you see is it a problem? It's an infestation, but it's an infestation. But like, where else?
1: Like, is it an infestation if they live there? Like, they're already in their living room. Like, what are we doing?
0: You're right.
1: What are you doing? Actually, you don't go here.
0: People, yeah, you gotta. It's,
1: you
0: again,
1: don't even go here.
0: That's why I went into my degree. I love words and like what they mean. Like, what do you mean, shark? Like, let's think about that logic. Like you said. Where else do you find sharks at?
1: in the water.
0: And if they're in the water and you in the water, but they belong in the, like, you don't have gills.
1: Unless I checked, I'm not Ariel, so I ain't got no business out there.
0: King Triton was not my daddy.
1: I can't even swim to be messing around with some water.
0: I think that's another thing, too. Like, I can swim, so like.
1: But if I could swim, I would never say shark infested waters. Like, I don't got no business.
0: I would say it to be like, not ironic, but like, just like, you know, like, okay, it's they're there. But again, where else are they going to be at?
1: You just be like, oh, it's a lot of sharks over here, but infested is crazy.
0: And it's like, like you said, where else? I'm pretty sure you don't walk in the savannah and just see a shark just.
1: Because if they can't go to Belize, where else can they go?
0: That's sad. Because if he was beefing in that ocean, you should have been beefing.
1: You should have kept that beef
0: in that ocean. Why would you bring that to my lake? That's sad.
1: Why would you bring that on shore?
0: Why would you bring that on shore? Why would you bring that on board? Why is that out in the open ocean? Why, please? Why did you domesticate that? You could have left that in the wild.
1: Yes.
0: That was beef that was.
1: That was. Now you ruined it for everybody else.
0: Now you gotta call that lady on you.
1: Definitely gotta call that lady.
0: I'm gonna tell on you.
1: Right now.
0: Right now. I'm hollering. I think we got time for one more before
1: Okay, last one. Would you rather travel to the future or to the past?
0: Oh, that's a good one. And I think about that pretty often. If I had a choice, I could only choose one. You know what's funny? Because I brought up, we were talking about the early 2000s at work earlier today. Because the song came out. So you remember when it came on that one commercial? It was Just What I Needed. Mm-hmm. And a Circuit City commercial. And I was like, I'd go back. I would. But I'm also like, I already know what that is.
1: Right.
0: But I could do it better now. Now I know it's two steps to the left and not one to the right. But it's also, you don't know what you're changing.
1: That too.
0: You really just don't know. So you think you're doing something good and it's...
1: And it can be something...
0: And that's gonna, now it's worse.
1: Epically drastic.
0: Yeah. Now you're stuck on a mountain instead of that ocean.
1: Hello.
0: Now you're inconvenienced. I would say the future. Because, you know, chances like now I know I can just make it better. Now I do know better.
1: You're a little sneak peek.
0: Yeah, like, oh, like, okay. Hello. Don't show me his face, though. I just want to be surprised. I want, you know, and it's funny because, like, sometimes I think about something and I was like, you know what? No, I'm not even going to think about it. I want to see the look on my face when that happens. And I'd be like, oh, I like just the gag of like, oh, well, there you are. There you be.
1: There you go.
0: Whoop, there it is. You know, like, and yeah, I'm gonna leave it at that. That's a conversation for another day. Especially, it's one thing when you know stuff, you be like, that's interesting.
1: Man.
0: Especially when other people be like, hey, and you be like, what? No. And then somebody here be like, like, listen to King T next week, went Tuesday, 7 o'clock, WXRWOP Milwaukee, 104.1 FM.
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0: We'll be, you know, they say something like that, you know, or if they say, you know, y'all have a good night, be safe and stay hydrated, and we love you.
1: Stay out of trouble.
0: Please stay out of trouble. But yeah, it's, you know, important to just be like, oh, you know stuff. But I know you better see y'all next week, and y'all stay hydrated and get some rest.
1: Bye.
0: Love you. Bye. Oh, man. Night.
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4: 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This is Rob Schreiber, your host. I have a returning guest and friend, and he brought some students with him. It's Ed D. St. Alban. He's a professor at Marquette. Thank you for joining us tonight, Ed.
5: Sure. Yeah, thank you for having us here. I look forward to the conversation.
4: And you have three students that are going to be working with you on some research on a project. Could you give us a little outline of the project?
5: Yeah, definitely. And these are, three core members of the research team, but there's another, five or six that have contributed or are, going to be working with us in the fall. So what we're here to talk about tonight is HERE, H-E-R-E. It's this new endeavor we're starting, and the H-E-R-E stands for Holistic Explorations of Reentry Experiences. And I could talk about this all night, but I won't. Two kind of divisions I think of when I try to explain this quickly is, one, it is both academic and community. So I'm a psychology professor at Marquette University. Academics is kind of what I do. So this work is a research project. It will lead to journal articles and chapters. It will lead to three dissertations that the students are doing. So academic in that way, and we use all of our training in terms of how to conduct this research, how to collect the data, how to make sense of the data. But really, just as important and just as many resources and energy are going into the community component to it. And so, I mean, as you know, I've been kind of in and around the reentry landscape in Milwaukee for some two decades, but this is a more focused, concerted effort to kind of take our expertise as psychologists and kind of help providers and agencies that are, doing this work. I don't want to say do their work better, because so many of them are great, but to share our findings with them and let them kind of use them as they design their programming and evaluate their programming. And then we also do provide some direct care. Today, Betsy and I, who you'll hear from in a second, along with another team member, we're at Partners in Hope, an organization you're really familiar with. And we were doing a workshop on kind of life stories with an emphasis on mental health and trauma and how some of those things that occurred, years ago in our lives still kind of rear their heads, still present obstacles to the goals that we're trying to achieve. And so we'll continue to do those things. In fact, Betsy has a really sweet fellowship that starts in a few weeks at Marquette's Center for Peacemaking. And a big part of what that will entail is her being in the community, working with groups, justice impacted, formerly incarcerated groups, around mental health issues and kind of ways of telling healthy narratives about who we've been and who we want to be. So the first dimension is it's academic and it's community. The second one, and this is true of all the research I've done forever, is it's mixed methods, which means it's quantitative and qualitative. So I do believe in quantitative surveys. I do believe in statistical analyses. And so in this study, we just spent the last 3 months just designing it. What are the right measures? Are they psychometrically sound? And so we have a big, I think there's 13 different measures of people's empathy, people's faith, people's personality, their experiences with trauma and mental health. Also a lot of wellness measures, in terms of thriving and doing well. And again, all the participants, ideally we're shooting for 200, I would be happy with 150, are people who have served time in prison. So they're all formerly incarcerated. And so that quantitative part is a really core aspect of the mixed methods. But then we also, and this really taps into our interest in my training, do qualitative. And so we kind of empower the participants to tell us their story. And we find this piece is kind of lacking or missing in a lot of the research with this group. And I'm going to kind of turn it over to Betsy Miller, an advanced doctoral student, because this component of it, the life story, around the reentry process is really something she's been diving into really deeply.
4: Go ahead, Betsy.
6: Yeah, so I am a PhD student in clinical psychology, and one of the areas of research interest that I have is in life stories. And so there's a lot of really great research on how important the way that we tell our life stories is for us as humans generally. It's part of how we construct a sense of who we are as humans and make sense of our lived experiences. So it's like, you know, looking back on our lives and looking back on our memories and drawing meaning from those. So for example, I could tell you I, you know, grew up on a farm in Alaska or spent some years there. And if I stop there, that's just a memory. But then if I say, you know, I grew up on a little farm and because I, you know, participated in harvesting food and saw, you know, people butchering cows, now I have this great connection to nature and I'm a person who understands my connection to nature. And so what I've just done there is told a story and then drawn meaning from that story and used it to define myself as a person who, you know, sees my connection to nature. And there are, of course, many, many other stories and meanings that I could tell you. So narrative identity is what we call this. And it's really this sort of complex collection of stories that we tell about who we are that help make sense of these disparate things that we experience and define who we are as people. And so there's also some really great research that shows how important these life stories are for folks coming out of incarceration, and specifically like ways of making sense of hard experiences. So one of those really common patterns that people use to make meaning is something called redemptive scripts, or stories where we take a really difficult experience, something like incarceration or even like trauma, and redeem it by kind of drawing lessons or transforming it into some kind of positive, whether it's a, I've grown from this experience, I've learned from this experience, now because I went through this, I can now give back to others who have this experience. So that's a redemptive script. And there's some research that shows that for folks coming out of incarceration, telling those redemptive scripts is really associated with a lot of positive outcomes. And for everyone, redemptive scripts is associated with well-being. And for folks coming out of incarceration, it's associated with desistance from crime. And so there's a lot of research on, you know, kind of telling those redemptive stories. And we see it show up in services and programming and treatment curricula. So that's kind of one piece. And the second piece is that while there's this research on the association between redemption and well-being and the association between redemption and desistance, we don't quite know what happens when people are encouraged to tell these redemptive stories. So like in the context of a program, for example, you know, hey, here's this kind of story you should be telling. And then when they get out into the real world and bump into these real structural barriers, like a lot of stigma or, you know, being rejected by multiple landlords or by employers or having difficulty getting access to social support and healthcare, what happens when those redemptive stories don't quite line up with lived experience and with kind of the systemic problems that people run into? And so we don't really know what happens to well-being when people are encouraged to tell redemptive stories and they're telling redemptive stories, but then they don't line up with what is being experienced. There's a little bit of research that shows that after some programming or after coming out of prison and facing those kind of problems, that the redemptive stories start to break down a little bit or start to get challenged. But one of the things that we're doing with our study is we're going to be looking at, okay, what happens if folks are telling these redemptive stories and they do or do not align with what they're really actually experiencing? So we've got measures of, like Ed was saying, like well-being and even things like practical, like access to healthcare, financial stability. So what's happening with well-being when folks are telling these life stories, whether redemptive or not, and, you know, when whether they're lining up. So if it's not lining up, someone's telling a redemptive story and yet they're really struggling with housing or with employment, how's their well-being looking? And this is going to be really important for providers to kind of understand, like, can we tell people to tell redemptive stories? And then does that actually work for them when they get out into the world and start facing these barriers? So that's kind of the piece that I'm bringing, is this expertise in identity and life story and starting to explore how this looks in the context of reentry and services that we're providing to those folks.
4: In listening to both you and Ed, the first thing that hits me is almost every group that I've been a part of, we always tell people, you don't have to share. You wait till you're comfortable, and you pick who you tell people what happened to you, what you went through. Mm-hmm. Because, you know, as put it mildly, there's not a tattoo on my forehead that says I'm a felon. Nobody knows that until the person feels comfortable enough to share it. And they have to pick their audience, because they know some people are going to be judgmental. How are you guys going to deal with that type of... I know you are aware of it, but how do you think you're going to deal with that when you're doing this?
5: Oh, like in the process of our actual interview?
4: Yeah.
5: Well, I mean, we make, you know, very clear from the beginning that they have complete right to, A, stop at any time. Like, I'm not feeling it. This is not mm-hmm. comfortable. Not a problem. We will still, you know, pay you. We are paying people to give us their time. But also... I think question by question, it may be that certain questions are just not something they feel like they want to talk to somebody they just met, you know, an hour ago right. or whatever point in the interview it comes in. So we make that abundantly clear. Like, you know, we appreciate whatever you can give us. If you ever get uncomfortable, we're done. You know, that you have the power to decide what you answer and if we go further or not.
4: Do you think that's going to be a challenge from your personal experience?
5: Yeah, and this has been such a discussion. You know, we have a lot. Well, I shouldn't say a lot. We have two clear, and now three. Somebody's joining us tomorrow. Justice impacted folks on the research team, and so we do, you know, ask them a lot of times, like from your perspective. Not that you represent everybody who's been in prison, but is this question too intrusive? Is this question worded the right way? Like, we are very sensitive to that. And so I think we may hit that at times. I mean, the other thing is we're really going to train the interviewers to build good rapport, to create a safe environment, and to be aware of people's, you know, responses and emotions as they're going through this. So yeah, it's interesting, because I know you've had a lot of experience leading like circles of support, and you work with alumni groups. So it is interesting that you already kind of perhaps anticipate some of that possibility.
4: Well, I'm just curious, because I know that I'm not involved in the study indirectly, but not directly. But when you ask a question and you get a response that you may be not recalling, you can still use the information from the interview to the point where the person says... Oh. They're not comfortable? And
5: yeah, I mean, this maybe seems exploitive, and we try to avoid that at every turn, but a non-answer is an answer.
4: Okay.
5: Like, that's a piece of data.
4: I guess that's what I was looking right. for. Yeah, that's right. a good explanation.
5: This is somebody who talked to us for 2 hours.
4: And now it's
5: talked
4: they froze
5: all
4: up.
5: About their childhood, about their time in prison, about their reentry. But when we asked this one particular thing, they kind of froze. You know, not that you would build an entire analysis on that one thing, but it's a piece of data that's meaningful to us.
4: Yeah, I appreciate those answers.
5: Yeah,
4: we got two other people here with us, and I'm gonna mess up their names. I apologize.
5: That's okay. I can jump in. So okay, we have Alexis do. McDermott, who is kind of multi-talented and contributing in many ways. I've been fortunate. Alexis and I have like crossed paths in a few ways. She took a course in Racine Correctional Institution.
4: And she was on here.
5: That I taught. She was an intern for 2 years.
4: So yeah.
5: So yeah. But she's joined this team, and again, it's multifaceted contributions. She's a future attorney, so great attention to detail. So really dense things like our consent form, we kind of ask her to craft. She's also a videographer. So for those who consent, we are going to, you know, video some of the interviews, and we're going to rely on her to give us that kind of artistic and technical expertise. And so, and then I will let you talk. Really cool. And this was her initiative. We all, you know, rallied around her, but she was able to secure funding. So this summer, as she's doing this research and making all these great contributions, she's actually getting paid through Marquette's Honors Program. So that's kind of phenomenal. Very that's competitive great. Program, I should say.
4: I'm going to have to make sure I give her my card, because if she's going to be an attorney, I like attorneys.
5: Yeah.
4: I like to work with them. I know that sounds kind of strange in a way, but we rely on attorneys a lot at Project Return and organizations, because, you know, we're amateurs, and when it comes to legalities, that's taking advantage of your knowledge, and we like to do the same thing.
7: I'll look forward to it.
5: One thing I'm going to, I don't know if we prepped you or not for this. So, as you know, from all the work you've done, Rob, faith plays a pretty big part in many people's reentry. Betsy and I saw it today at Partners in Hope. Two different guys talked about how their faith really, you know, mm-hmm. turned them around or served as a foundation. Yeah. And so we ask about that in our interview. We have measures of that in our quantitative data. And Alexis has kind of, you know, agreed to kind of take that on as a special focus to kind of look at how does faith play out in the reentry journey.
4: And you have a question toward me.
5: Yes. So, how does that look for you? What do you anticipate? What have we done to kind of make sure we get good data around that?
7: As Ed said, we have a multitude of questions in our qualitative and in our life story or quantitative interview that touches on faith. Like, how many times a week do you practice prayer? Do you feel like you have any spiritual connection? How was it before incarceration and post? Did you keep up with it? And all of these are extraordinarily important questions because, as we said, it's a very important redemptive arc. People lean into faith when there's an absence of hope. And I come at this faith aspect of our interview with what I feel is an unbiased perspective. I didn't grow up with religion. It's very new to me, even though I go to a religious school. Mm-hmm. Go figure. but I didn't grow up around that. So hearing these people's stories, being in the RCI class, learning what I've learned through this study, people cling to religion and a God in a way that I've never really understood. And I'm hoping that the research that I'm being paid to do through Marquette, very thankful for it, will help me kind of open my eyes to it more and just understand what they're thinking rather than be analytical and be like, controversialize the fact that they believe in religion, you know?
4: You mentioned that you participated in RCI. Would you elaborate a little bit on that?
7: I was in the class that Ed and Betsy had, which was the narrative self. So we talked a lot about redemptive stories, personal narratives, and you really develop a bond in that class. And a lot of the people that were in it with me did bring up faith. That was one of the main parts of their final project, which is talking about your life in whole. And once again, I was in such shock at it. I know it's a thing, but once again, no background, so...
5: And just so the reader knows, like, you know this, Rob, that course takes 10 kind of traditional Marquette students.
4: That's what
5: we go inside Racine Correctional Institution where there's 10 currently incarcerated. So it's a class of 20, and it's a psychology class. Everybody's getting 3 credits for an upper division psychology course at Marquette.
4: Including the inmates.
5: Very much so. Yeah. And you know, the folks who run this at Marquette have made it so that they don't pay tuition for it, but they do get those credits. So, yeah, it's a really unique experience.
4: That's what I was looking for, so thank you for that. And then we have another student here who's been recruited to help you from afar and just come back to
5: Milwaukee. So this is Sophie McDonald, who, you know, I get an email saying, hi, I'm a student at Northern Michigan University. I'm thinking, well, why the heck are you talking to me? But then she goes on to say, I live in the Milwaukee area. I'm going to be there all summer. And whether it was the email or I think we Zoomed quickly before because you were still in Michigan, I don't know if it's going to come out. I don't want to put pressure on you. But I knew within a few minutes of talking to Sophie that she's a philosophy psychology double major. She talks and thinks like a philosopher, which I love, and has this real passion for humanity and for kind of respecting the dignity and sovereignty of people. And I thought, boy, you know, this may just be a 3-month gig. It may be that this doesn't continue after that. You've got other things, but we want some of that. And so I've been really happy that Sophie's joined us.
4: So how do you feel about all that?
8: Well, thank you for saying all that. It's very flattering, but I really had been... Well, I had, again, looked up Ed and was just really interested in the type of narrative psychology that he talked about. And then with my philosophy background, I really connected it to this kind of existential tradition where we are really free to create ourselves in so many ways and how we transform throughout our lives. And I think, especially in this project, there's this sense that people who have been incarcerated and oftentimes have this kind of deep trauma and need these kind of redemptive stories, but at the same time, they have this agency within them that I think needs to be reclaimed. And through this narrative that they tell themselves, I think it's so fascinating and so important that we are able to help them with that, especially since so many odds are stacked against them in so many ways. But with this project, I hope that there's more understanding for that, but also ability to change and ability in some ways like a type of faith to make that leap and have that power given back to them in some ways as well.
4: So I'm listening to all three of you share, and you're going to be working, you'll all be writing papers individually as well as contributing to the study, correct? So you'll be taking a viewpoint based on your study. I've got a lot of heads nodding. I love that we're on radio. Yeah. But I find that fascinating because each of you is going to get something different out of it while you're contributing to an essential cause.
5: And to build a little bit on really what all three of these folks were saying and that you know so clearly, I shouldn't have been surprised. I'm not naive. But when we started looking at the science research, like what do people say about those who have spent time in prison? And I don't want to be too sweeping. There's all kinds of research. Some of it's incredible and really good. But in general, it really focuses on like pathology and deficits and, you know, prone towards violence, as if this is a completely different subgenre of human, right? And this is why we named our entire project Holistic Explorations of Reentry Experiences. Is we know, and I know you know, people should not be, and we refuse to reduce them to, you know, the behavior that led them to be incarcerated. These are complex people. Again and again, when we're in RCI, the passion folks have for their fatherhood, for mentoring younger folks, for, you know, staying in shape, like all the positive things of life. I just wish that our population could see that, because in general in the U.S., it's a strong stigma. It's all kinds of false assumptions. We see that in the media. We see that in political rhetoric. And so, you know, one thing we want to do is kind of counter that and do science-based research to suggest that's just not true. I mean, these are whole people trying to do things. And again, I'm speaking in generalities and sweeping comments, but we just see that again and again.
4: Well, I know you see it because you've been involved in it for so long, and these three young ladies, they have not been involved as long as you, but they obviously see it in their involvement and the things they participated in. And I always ask this, it's like, when you started school to where you are now, I know you have a different view on life. I mean, you see something different. How do you see it different? What flashed, what light bulb went off in your head? Yeah.
8: Yeah, I think there's so many things that you can go through life and you so many things change when you're young and when you're older, and you never stop changing. And I think back to so many of my experiences and the things that I've heard about from afar, and it just has, specifically with like the criminal justice system, since that's what we're referring to here, the injustices so many people face, how so counterintuitive our system is to any sort of recovery, any sort of humanity. And I think that every single person has so much to contribute, and every single person is so unique, and we're not able to really experience the diverse perspectives and change our own perspectives without considering everyone else's perspectives. So I think the biggest thing that's helped me change as a person has been other people. And I think we're depriving ourselves of so much when we don't consider the other person in the room.
4: Thank you very much for that. I'm gonna ask you the same question, Betsy.
6: Yeah, I think, I mean, there's so many things, but like Sophie said, kind of echoing that piece of like, there's so many different ways of showing up as a human that are so beautiful and so important. And you know, I grew up in a pretty closed space with not a lot of access to diversity and had these really kind of judgmental thoughts, especially when I went to college. And since then, you know, have really learned that, yeah, there's so many different ways of making sense in the world and being in the world, and they're important and beautiful. That's the first piece. And the second piece is the other thing that I kind of had as a worldview when I was younger was, you know, people are kind of responsible for their own success in their own life. And I think that's a very American worldview to have. And the more that I've worked with people and learned, I've like seen more of a balance of, yes, you know, folks have some responsibility for making changes in their life, and we really need to acknowledge there's a lot of structural barriers at play. And I think that's a big piece that we're looking at in this project is, you know, how can we both be empowering but also not require people to solve problems as individual people inside of a system that's just so constraining. And so finding that balance of like changing systems and helping people find their own agency. So that's something that I think has changed for me a lot.
4: Thank you very much. Lexi?
7: I would say the biggest thing is the ability to give people second chances, because we don't talk about that nearly as much as we should, that people reentering society from incarceration and just in general, you're not the worst thing you've ever done. Everyone deserves a shot at a successful life post whatever may have happened. And I didn't really idolize that going into college. I thought the same as these two, that, you know, everyone's capable of their own actions. There's a responsibility factor to it. You have to be held accountable in a state of law, right? But it's hard to hold that mentality when the system's so wrongly set up.
4: Now, I'm listening to all three of you. My comment is, you just said it, the system's wrongly set up. And the Wisconsin system, it's improved some, but any improvement takes literally decades. And hundreds of thousands of people are impacted negatively while they're waiting for the system to change a door from opening to the right to the left. I mean, as crazy as that sounds, that's the easiest way to say it. And people are afraid when they come out, because if they do the wrong thing and they don't even know they're doing the wrong thing, they'll go back. I call it entrapment, mm-hmm. from my experience, you know. And I have to say this, you made me think of this when you were talking. I also had a philosophy in religion when I was in college. And I remembered one thing a professor said, the ultimate state of being is a state of confrontation. So when you reach a level, that's not where you are. You're ready to go to the next level. And we haven't taught ourselves that. And listening to all three of you is like, you're trying to do that. It's like, you know, people get to one level, but they can go beyond that. But when you get to that level, where are the tools to go up? Mm-hmm. You know, they're missing. One person said to me this last week, if a person's arrested and they're sent to incarceration, their reentry should start before they walk into the courtroom.
5: Yeah. Mm-hmm.
4: The support for them to be successful and improve themselves and correct, which is a word that means nothing to the system, should happen then, not 90 days before your release date after you've been there for 20 years. It's backwards.
5: So, true that.
8: Yeah. Absolutely.
4: Yeah. And our time is flying by. I said it would. I talked for a little longer than I planned to. I really appreciate all three of you coming with Ed tonight. And I'm going to invite you to come back at the end of the study if you're here in town, or even maybe even make a special trip. Or I will come to where you're doing a special presentation, and we'll do a show there. I think it's really important that people hear about what is going on. This is not something that's going to disappear overnight. And your commitment to get real information to make.

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0: I like that. Okay, it's The Grass is Greener on WXRW 104.1 FM in Milwaukee. I am the host of the program, Gary Grass. With me is my co-host, Babette Gruneau.
1: Hi, and today we have Isan Atta as our guest. He is a Palestinian-American and a local businessman and all-around good guy.
2: What's up, you guys? Thanks for having me again.
1: And we know him for years since we were all in school together.
2: That's right, UW-Milwaukee.
1: Mm-hmm.
0: Yes.
2: Back in the 80s.
1: It's been a while.
2: Oh, I'm just dating myself now.
0: So yeah, we're all pretty old here. So we were just talking before the program about all the different things we were going to talk about during the program. I don't remember any of them now.
1: Well, one of them was a new legislation that's come out.
0: It doesn't come out like a new Star Trek movie or something,
1: I know.
0: Right?
1: Well,
0: it's like, you know, these things go up and to get voted on and so forth. So it's like, yeah. So we're talking about this year's Defense Authorization Act, right? This
2: is that they hid. They always like sneak it into like this million page documents.
0: This is their thing, right? This is the funding from the military, right? And they do this every year or however often, and these things go through and they stack in all these like amendments or all these this horrible extra stuff that, you know, often doesn't have anything to do with anything. And then of course what happens is people try to strip them out, people try to add more crap in, and it's like it winds up being like you have they become bargaining chips, right? Except this horrible, horrible bill that's going to like increase military spending to like $1.5 trillion or whatever, and agree you'll vote for it, and then we'll take out this horrible like poison pill amendment that you just hate because it's a horrible, horrible thing. And so this is. I mean, I don't know to what extent this is a real amendment that someone really, really wants, or just an amendment that some people know that some people are going to hate enough that they're going to be able to drag them into supporting the bill on the promise of taking it out again, right? I mean, it could be either way because they do that type of stuff.
2: I mean, it's interesting, though, because it's really going to reflect for our representatives that vote on it to see, like, where they stand with all of the hype that's going on and all of the kind of disappointment, you know, because we say America first and it's been Israel first. So now it's going to be interesting to see to what extent and how many politicians still are Israel first,
0: right?
2: And
0: I
2: not
0: mean,
2: America
0: we
2: first.
0: Haven't, we haven't like quite mentioned yet exactly what it is. I mean, this is Section 224, which is the one that, you know, gets cast sometimes in the media as U.S. is practically merging its military with Israel, which is not exactly right, but it is more so
1: this time than in the past.
0: Well,
2: I don't think there's ever. Listen, I think anything to even have a hint of merging the two is problematic.
1: Yeah.
2: You know, I mean, for Israel, it might be good because now they don't have to spy on us. So now everything will be, you know, they'll have access to everything.
0: Well, we'll have to spy on our own government to figure out what's in it. Because one of the provisions of this that is drawing a lot of attention is this massive secrecy around anything that gets done under this provision, right? So, okay, so what it is mainly, and this does fall in sort of like a long line of legislative things which have been designed to, like, single out Israel and make it militarily closer to the United States. So we have stuff right now that, like,

0: exercises could be. I mean, they may be in the middle of active conflicts because we have all the,
1: which,
0: you know,
1: well, most likely since now all of the like military practices and testing has been done on Palestinians for years. I'm sure that's what
2: Lebanon, or
0: it could be joint training exercises, you know, training additional forces in Ecuador or somewhere, right?
1: Sure.
0: They do that too, right? I mean, this stuff is, but I mean, the idea that we are you know, first of all, it's not normal to have Congress have a bill that singles out a particular foreign country, right? That in itself, I mean, you know, all of our other like military spending stuff is like, you know, oh, we have a program to exchange arms and so forth, and we'll leave it up to the president to decide which countries are following human rights, and we'll, you know, limit it in like in sort of general terms, right? And then it's up to the executive branch to decide, oh, we're gonna do this program with this country because we think this country is okay. We're gonna do it with that country. You know, you have all these bills now that are just specifically Israel. The only other bills that I can think of that specifically name a country are like sanctions bills, mm-hmm. right? I mean, I see these bills all the time that want to sanction a country. But, you know, we've gotten much more into this.
1: Unless it's Israel.
0: Well, right. Israel, we don't sanction.
1: So this will be even more open. I mean, right. Because technically by law, like if we look at the Leahy law, we shouldn't have been providing Israel with any military arms. Now, with them merging together, mm-hmm. potentially that won't even come to question.
0: Well, that means we can't provide ourselves with any arms.
2: It won't even come up.
0: I mean, it means other countries that have hostile relations with Israel, but positive relations with the United States will be put in this situation of saying, well, can we really continue with our positive situation with the United States when it means that we're actually sharing with Israel too? Mm-hmm.
1: And how are we safeguarding that information? Right. Since they haven't been very good at safeguarding stuff in the past, you know, how are we safeguarding any information from others?
0: Well, we won't know because it's all secret from the public, right? I mean,
1: and it might be secret from the U.S. government because I personally believe Israel will be controlling everything and they'll be running the show and the U.S. will just kind of be like tagging along.
0: Well,
1: that's my personal.
0: Yeah, there's a lot of debate over that particular issue, right? I mean, because I see this all the time. I mean, I think Israel is still the tail and America is still the dog, and America does not need a whole lot of convincing to do bad things because that's in our DNA anyway.
1: Correct.
0: But I do think that there are certain cases where you can see definitely the tail is wagging the dog hard, right? And you know, when people talk about how the government is occupied and the government is controlled by Israel and we have no sovereignty, it's like, well, that's not completely true either because there's lots of stuff in the United States that Israel just doesn't give anything about, right? I mean, it's like, you know, there's, you know, whether this or that law about trans bathrooms or whatever passes, Israel doesn't care. Yeah.
1: They don't care about the flavor of the day at COPS either.
0: Right. Those things are not controlled by Israel, right? But I mean, when it comes to U.S. foreign policy and when it comes to like U.S. Middle Eastern policy and, you know, U.S. policy towards, are we going to have a peace with Iran after 100 days
1: war,
0: right? Well, you know, Israel's going to veto that, right?
1: Let's not even talk about the things that affect outside countries, although it affects us here. Let's just talk about our constitutional rights, freedom of speech.
0: Oh, yeah.
1: Like the fact that you can't say certain things. Yeah. You can't criticize a foreign government.
0: You can't boycott
1: our
0: Israel's
1: constitutional
0: products,
1: rights.
0: You can't do these things.
1: Absolutely.
0: Yeah, you can't speak. You can't. Any sort of protest against Israel
1: or criticism,
0: whether it's economic, whether it's just verbal, mm-hmm. right? I mean, and holding a sign, having
1: not buying a product.
0: I mean, the BDS
2: movement.
0: I mean, it's been. We can still criticize Israel on this program. Last I checked, right? I mean, they haven't come in arrest.
1: Yeah, but there's a black truck out there watching.
0: But I mean, you know, it's like, you know, that's the type of statement now that can get you kicked out of school, right? I mean, you know, and you know, in a lot
1: or get
0: of
1: get you kicked out of you're as a tenured professor, tenured professors are getting fired for simple things that they're doing.
0: Yeah,

0: I mean, and well, I mean, I and it's infecting other areas too, because I have to, you know, say, I mean, one of our previous guests on the show, Ivan Kachanovsky, is catching crap in you know, he's a professor at the University of Ottawa, and he's being threatened up there, not because of the stuff he said about Israel, but the stuff he said about Ukraine. But I think this stuff floats around. I think once you start weakening your constitutional rights in one area, then you're just chipping at them so they fall apart in all the other areas too. Yeah. And I think Israel has been like a sledgehammer to be used against attacking our fundamental rights in the United States, and you see this all over Europe too. I mean, in Germany, where it's like, when I was just talking about
1: Germany could never get anything right. They still can't get it right.
0: they haven't learned. I we were talking on the internet. Poor Germany, always one lesson behind. They said, we have a responsibility to protect Israel and the Jews. It's like, no, you had that responsibility before you blew it. Now your responsibility is different.
1: Again. Now you're beating protesters, peaceful protesters. You're beating them.
0: Yeah. You're always one obligation behind. Poor Germany can never get up to date. When I was in Europe, I remember seeing in Germany all sorts of graffiti, particularly in the eastern half of Berlin, where I saw death the IDF written on stuff in spray paint in English, right?
1: Yes.
0: Right? But it's like the stuff I see on Twitter now is like old ladies being thrown to the ground and thrown in the back of like German police vehicles because they said, free Palestine, right? Which is like, not allowed in Germany now, right?
2: And I believe they don't allow flags to be put up.
0: The Palestinian flag is like
1: I'm not sure. I get irate when I just see like peaceful protesters and then I see the German police like beating them with batons and like throwing them to the ground. And the other day I was watching one where she was a pregnant woman, she wasn't even doing anything, just threw her on the ground, and they're like, it's not like you just toss them, like they're extremely aggressive.
0: No, I mean, we saw that happening to people returning from the Global Summit. In Spain, this happened.
1: The Basque, right? And someone said, don't blame the Spanish police. That was like the Basque police or something.
0: It was actually the Basque.
1: Same thing where they were throwing people. They're very aggressive. And it's like, your government has been so critical of Israel. These people were peaceful, protesters, if you want to even call them protesters, humanitarians that were just trying to deliver aid, to people that are starving, and they were intercepted in international waters, which is illegal. Mm-hmm. I mean, so there's nothing illegal that they did. I mean,
0: and people on that trip were sexually assaulted and tortured. And you had Ben Gavir show up and give the thumbs up and like take his pictures. And it's like, you can hear the screams in the background.
1: But
0: it's just like this thing is so insanely in your face, right? Mm-hmm. Remember when this whole last round of genocide started, right? They would not admit that they would bomb a hospital. Oh, no, that was a Hamas munition that went astray.
1: And then 27 hospitals later.
0: We haven't bombed enough hospitals yet. Let's go to Lebanon and bomb some hospitals there.
1: Speaking of Ben Gavir, because they're losing in southern Lebanon. I mean, you always understand I know the viewers can't see me, but I'll always air quote Israel or Israeli because I don't recognize them. But when their military has never been accomplished or successful at anything other than killing civilians. So in Lebanon, they're basically losing the war against Hezbollah. And Ben Gavir just came out, I don't know if you saw, where he was like, they need to start kidnapping women and children to put pressure on Hezbollah. And even going back to the flotilla
0: you saw the representative at the United Nations, telling this whole sob story about how all these poor soldiers are being gunned down by Hezbollah drones now, and it's terrible. It's like our soldiers shouldn't have to be shot at or attacked.
1: Civilians being killed on the inside.
0: I mean, my thought was, I don't remember the Nazis ever being this whiny, right? I mean, but then their army didn't wear diapers either.
1: Well, listen, exactly.
0: Right? You know, I mean,
1: they're forever victims.
0: Yeah, I mean, it's like, Israel is like the Nazis, only without the decency or the any sort of valor at all, yeah. Right? It's like they're these whiny, crybaby diaper militants, mm-hmm. Right? That love to kill children, and it's like, I mean, they are an embarrassment to all the Nazi ideology that they stand for. I mean, I can't say much positive about the Nazis, but at least they're better than Israel.
1: Yeah, oh, I agree.
0: Oh, I feel like oh my God,
1: Israel's just like the parasite of the world.
0: Yeah. So
1: it'll listen. I think this whole thing, and going back to the military relationship, if mm-hmm. they do anything, it's just, it blows my mind that the public is quiet about it, that they're not
2: most
1: up
2: don't
1: in
2: know
1: arms.
2: About it,
1: and that's a sad thing, mm-hmm. honestly, to say, because people are having so much,
0: yeah.
1: you know,
0: yeah.
1: so many other issues.
0: I mean,
1: but they don't know what's going on in the world and how it affects them.
0: Like all this America First rhetoric, and we see now what we're seeing.
1: Yeah, it's a joke.
0: America. Well, you know, it's like Israel being the great ally of the United States. It's like, oh, exactly. What have they done for us lately? Listen,
1: you know the funny thing with America First? Yeah. Do you guys ever follow like Palestine News Network guy? How he's always in the halls in Washington, like Congress, and asking our representatives, our congressmen, our senators, and he'll be like, America First or Israel First? They won't answer. They'll never answer. I mean, you're not even saying I'm anti-Israel. You're just asking a question, America first, Israel first, and they will not answer that.
2: A congressman, you know? America first or Israel first?
1: They're worried about that AIPAC
2: money.
1: They're
2: in Congress.
0: Yeah. It's like, okay. Which one did you swear an oath to?
1: They had their fingers crossed.
0: In some cases, it may be both, right?
1: Yeah, they had their... No, I don't think so. I think it's always Israel first for them. When they have their fingers crossed...
0: Well, I mean, they have to sign the oath of the United States in order to take their office. It's a swearing in, right?
1: Yeah, but if their fingers are crossed, does it count?
0: It counts.
1: They'll justify that it doesn't.
2: Well,
1: find me an honest politician and I'll
2: find you. It's hard to find, but probably a few.
1: There's a few out there. Unfortunately, yeah. AIPAC keeps running campaigns.
0: Oh yeah,
2: to shut them out of office.
0: You see all these like sort of European commentators that I follow like saying, yes, United States. Yeah, it's so sad. It's clear they don't have any sovereignty in the United States. Look what happened to Thomas Massie, right?
1: Yeah.
0: You know, it's like, you know, most expensive primary in congressional history. You know, this is Congress, right? So all the districts are equal size, whether they're in California or Kentucky, mm-hmm. right? But it's like in a primary that they dump like $12 million into the race, right?
1: Was it 12? I thought it was like
2: it's
1: 30. 30. It was like 30 30? Or 32 million.
0: Okay,
1: yeah.
0: I'm looking at old data then. Mm-hmm. But it's a ton of money. I mean, mm-hmm. regardless, it is a ton of money. It was a record-breaking intervention on behalf of a foreign government to get rid of someone who was popular and put in some guy who was just like their dupe. Yeah. It had like, you know, no real merit whatsoever. I mean, that's a pretty harsh judgment against the guy, but I think it's fair.
1: I think it's fair. I mean, I think a lot of times there's people that really aren't qualified for the position, but if mm-hmm. AIPAC knows that they're going to
0: qualification is that you're a citizen and you're 25. I mean, so it's like, you know, it's very easy to find someone who's qualified.
1: And you visited the island.
0: I don't want to go there because I disagree with you on that one.
1: Oh,
0: right.
1: Okay.
0: I am still an Epstein contrarian. I still do not believe any of that stuff maybe 1% of all this is
1: really?
0: True. I think people are going nuts about it. I think it's.
1: Oh, I believe it all. Listen, how can anyone be so willing to compromise like morals? Like when you're watching children get killed and burned to death,
2: mm-hmm.
1: and just innocent people get killed, and you're not willing to say a peep. It's not just money to me. Like, I mean, maybe it is. And if people worship, like our representatives worship money that much, that calls, you know, another question. Mm-hmm. But I believe that there has to be something so significantly worse in their mind, which is them being exposed, you know, to having done bad things to young children.
0: I mean, maybe they believe that they'll be accused of that, and that the accusation will be just to have the same effect as that, because that's basically what's happening right now, right?
1: Well, what about the documents that have come out? Like, where there's been a number of documents that I've
0: seen so many documents come out that when you actually look at them, it turns out that there's really nothing there. Right,
1: this is redacted.
0: People. No. I mean, people just going crazy about stuff. It's like.
1: I think we're looking at different documents, brother.
0: Oh, I see. There's a lot of documents out that, you know, are like FBI documents where some nutcake will call into them with some sort of like BS story, and then the FBI has already checked it out and found no support for it, and it's like, oh no, there's a cover up. It's like, no, there's really no evidence of the story.
1: That stuff.
0: Right. There's a ton of that stuff.
1: But listen,
0: and
1: if
0: there's
1: there wasn't
0: all
1: anything,
0: sorts of stuff that people are interpreting. It's like, oh, if you knew Epstein, then you're tainted. It's like, no, he knew everybody.
1: Oh, I'm sure he knew. I'm not saying everyone that came across.
0: I mean,
1: talked to him, it was bad. But I'm going to tell you, I'll make it simple. If there wasn't anything to hide, and so many people, I mean. Clearly there's evidence of some people, but had there been nothing going on, they would have released it. Like, there's such an attempt to not release it. I mean, the fact that we have it, we're going to release it. Oh, no, we don't have anything. Oh, we have something again. Oh, you know what I mean? It's like this back and forth.
0: I mean,
2: they
0: never released the Epstein files because the Epstein files didn't exist. So now what they're releasing is every document in their possession that has any mention of Epstein whatsoever.
1: That's what they're
0: releasing, because it's like, you know, okay, we have this FBI investigation that went nowhere and found nothing. We'll release that. Oh, but that isn't like the Epstein file. Okay, fine. What is, because no one says what the Epstein file is. It's some super secret document somewhere out there. You know, it's like no one has like released this like list that supposedly existed. There's like one or two people out there who's journalists who like actually have like looked into this in detail and still can't find anything
1: because they didn't release it.
0: Yeah, because you only got the first 30 million pages of documents. Like, they haven't released anything that contains any substance yet. I mean, I hear both sides of this story. It's so obnoxious. I wish people would like just drop the whole like trying to make this about something else, because it's like, look, the real story is that, you know, you have a country here that systematically rapes children with dogs, right? Why do you want to like look up some sort of like tenuous thing that is far?
1: Well, I mean, I think it's
0: well,
1: just
0: look,
1: to show how
0: look, there's
1: our...
0: there's so much there's like, you know, you can go there was a
1: it's
0: like,
1: to show though that our representatives are compromised. That's what it is. I mean, that's the whole outcome.
0: Yeah,
2: some people are scared of it.
0: I think this has the exact reverse effect. I think that politicians will be less compromised, because I don't think there's any substance to any them. I mean, having anything like really damning about them in the Epstein files. However, if you make every mention in the Epstein files into something that is potentially like, oh my God, extremely meaningful, then there is something to blackmail them with. Mm-hmm. Because if they've ever met Epstein once or had a picture taken with them or said something with, you know, in an email that might be misconstrued, then suddenly they're subject to blackmail.
1: But there's
0: pictures.
1: But I mean,
0: I think they're only subject to blackmail because there's been such an exaggeration of the importance of these files. I think that it works the exact opposite way that people want it to work. I wish people would move on from this and concentrate on what's really important, which isn't some like mythical victims, you know, of Jeffrey Epstein.
1: Oh, listen, that's disrespecting
0: I don't know if there's. I mean, there's.
1: I think there are victims. I think it's real.
0: I know there are real victims. Very few, very minor, not the type of big blown up thing that people say.
1: I won't even minimize. You can't minimize any type of rape.
0: Okay, okay. Let me say this. There's this massive difference in scale between what people are talking about and what actually happened, right? I mean, it's like Jeffrey Epstein was convicted of having sexual relations with a 17-year-old girl, like one day before her 18th birthday, with her consent and appreciation, but not technically legal because they were a few hours early.
1: That is
0: the one that he was convicted of, right? Right. So it's like, so yeah.
1: We'll agree to disagree on this one.
0: Yeah, I think we should.
1: And we don't disagree on too much.
0: No, we don't.
2: I think we should move on. But I see all the stuff about
0: the Epstein class is a way of. I think it appeals to people like in Iran that may have conservative values and consider like a lot of. What we enjoy here is being like sort of a very libertine society is like sexual decadence that goes against their, sort of Islamic, cultural mores, right? And I think it also combines in a certain element of sort of old school anti-Semitism. Anything Stein files is going to like, prick up the ears of like your old school anti-Semites that are still out there.
1: Yeah, but what's anti-Semite? I don't even think you can use the word anti-Semite because none of the people there are actually Semitic.
0: Well, it doesn't matter. What I'm saying is that this fits into what the people that say we should hate all the Jews. Right, because there are people still out there like that, right?
1: I mean, there may be, but I think it's different now.
0: There are, and I see these old school anti-Semite types trying to like sneak into like these kind of like very progressive anti-genocide spaces, and they're just basically old, unreformed.
1: I think a lot of those might be online because I'll tell you
0: I see them all the time online
1: platforms. But those are like the same keyboard warriors that will say the racist things against anyone that's of color. I don't give them any relevance. I think. The problem is, and you really have to, especially now, I think people are becoming more aware, that the whole term anti-Semitism has become a joke, that Israel has really, made it where that word has no relevance anymore. And the biggest problem and the person causing most of the quote-unquote anti-Semitism is Israel itself and their actions. And then you have the Jewish supremacists here that continue to feel the way they feel and support
0: I have a lot of sympathy for Jews here who are being conflated with Jewish supremacists when they're actually opposed to the genocide or maybe even completely opposed to the state of Israel. Mm-hmm. Right. I hasten to point that out because I think these people are nice people and they're great allies of the cause and they should be defended and I think they should be
1: opposed. I think they are defended, but there's no Jewish person even and I'm saying Jewish person is just like a anti-genocide anti-whatever you don't really see a Jewish person or any white person that's having a problem. Well, I shouldn't say white, because I feel like if you're white and you're critical of Israel, you still have the risk of losing jobs, because there have been.
0: Oh, yeah. But if you're on a flotilla, you risk more, right?
1: When they talk about, anti-Semitism is on a rise and stuff like that, I'm like, okay, how many Jewish people have had a problem getting a job or getting into a school or kicked out of a school? Or, it's not the case. It's always been people of color. So, I'm not willing to accept that term to be used so openly anymore. I mean,
0: I think you are. I think Jews that oppose the genocide are at more risk of repercussion from opposing the genocide than from being Jewish.
1: I think they're at more risk from their own community. I think their own community is ostracizing them for having humanity.
0: Let me say, on the one hand, I sympathize with them, but on the other hand, I also agree with you that, whatever they're going through is nowhere on the scale or the importance of what the hell is happening in Gaza, right?
1: Oh,
0: what the
1: for
0: hell
1: sure.
0: is happening
1: I mean, that's
0: in
1: for
0: Lebanon,
1: any
0: right?
1: of us.
0: I mean, yeah. I mean, it's I feel, embarrassed to focus on that too much. I think it's a real thing, and I think we need to make sure that the narrative is sound, and that we don't fall into these real anti-Semitic narratives that we hate Jews
1: but
0: or something
1: listen,
0: like
1: part
0: that.
1: Of that
0: right.
1: issue is, and I don't know how you change this, but obviously the media to me is complicit in this genocide. In fact, the media sometimes I feel is worse. The effects, the negative effects that the media has can be worse than the actual bombs dropping, right? Because it's portraying a false reality of what's actually going on. But speaking of that and of the Jewish community, why is it that the media always goes to the Zionist community to get the quote unquote Jewish opinion of things, but they're not speaking to, like people like JVP are not in our name that represent the Jewish community here as well, or at least speak to both.
0: Let me say, they do sometimes, but when they do, it's news that they even had Pather to ask, right? I mean, that's the thing. It's
2: news, but it's also probably because a Jewish Voice for Peace has gone out and practically bopped them on the nose and said, this is what we think.
1: Yeah, I mean, well, not just that, but if you want to hear what the Jewish community feels, come talk to us. Yeah. Don't go talk to, the synagogue that's having selling stolen land.
0: Yeah. Let me say. When they want to know what the average Iranian thinks, right?
1: They run out to someone at a protest.
0: Right? They don't go to Iran and just find a random person on the street. Going to the people they actually go to makes as little sense as if you were going to ask the Iranian government what people think, right?
1: But you know why that is, right?
0: Well, of course,
1: because who controls the media? This is independent, so that's why I say follow independent news. I think
0: the word control is inaccurate.
1: They
0: own a lot of the media because there's a ton of media concentration, right? And you look at the espoused views of the people that own all these things, right? Look at what Mark Zuckerberg says. Look at the actual policies of censorship on the platforms that these people own, right? I know there's some people out there will just say, oh, Jewish last name. But I mean, if you actually go through, it's the reality. You look at the actual statements these people made. You look at the actual censorship policies they have. You look at how the way the media
1: report. It's not journalism anymore. There's not true journalism. Now it's what is the ideology of the ownership of this media outlet, and this is what we're going to push out there. So it's basically marketing.
0: So much of the news outlets that we see are owned by billionaires. They're owned by large corporations that have, they have their internal
1: individuals.
0: Yeah, well, sometimes they're owned by certain individuals.
1: What's that guy's name that bought everything? That bought TikTok? Blanking the Oracle guy. I'm like blanking on his name now.
0: I don't know which particular. I know a couple of these guys that have popped up. Carp and Thiel and all these other folks.
1: No, Thiel is for Palantir.
0: Yeah, well, I think Carp is Palantir too.
1: But the Oracle guy. I don't know why I'm blanking on his name now. Anyways.
0: But I mean, you can list a bunch of these names of top
1: Larry
0: people.
1: Ellison.
0: I was ahead in the back of my mind. I was afraid to say it, they literally bought everything.
1: Him and his son. I mean, they bought like the big basically media empires that own you know, like all of these little outlets and radio stations and news stations and newspapers underneath these umbrella corporations. So, I mean, they're controlling pretty much 80 to 90% of all the media outlets.
0: I mean, he's
1: like the biggest funder, one of the biggest funders to the occupation forces.
0: I mean, media concentration has been an issue for decades, and it's gotten worse and worse and worse. And now we're suddenly seeing, like, you know, stuff that's been sort of suppressed where people didn't, you know, weren't talking about Israel, right, at all, right? It was like always kind of like, you know, the Palestinian voice was completely suppressed for decades, right? And now you actually see some contesting over it, and now you kind of like...
1: Not in mainstream media.
0: Well, no, but I mean, you see a lot more of it in the streets. I see a lot more of it in alternative media.
1: Yeah, because
0: what I'm saying is there's a lot more awareness now. Mm-hmm. There's a lot, the news has gotten out, largely in the part because it's been like... live streamed.
1: TikTok and social media has really gotten it out. And that's why, they were talking China, mm-hmm. but it wasn't, obviously you have the videos came out where our own politicians were saying, and the ADL and whatever, saying we need to get rid of TikTok because mm-hmm. people are are changing their views because they're seeing, it's kind of like they're watching us murder, you know, and commit a genocide. So we need to get rid of that. We need to shut it down. And that's what they did.
0: Yeah, yeah. And then the formal excuse was, people were going to lose their privacy to China, you know, which was just like,
1: I'd rather lose it to China than to Israel.
0: I like China. I really like China.
2: Want to lose my privacy to anyone.
0: That's true.
1: I've always been like a very, like, I don't want to say, like, I'm an open book. Like, I'm open about everything. I really don't mm-hmm. care. But I used to like lock out all the privacy things because I didn't want to get all the marketing stuff. And, you're having a conversation with your friend about, you know, a car. And next thing you know, you're getting all these ads on cars. The reality is they're still listening. They have everything. I had a VPN that I used to always have on my phone.
0: All VPNs are owned by like Zionists.
1: Well, I have to listen. You know how long it took me to find one that wasn't before I actually downloaded one. But then I realized it doesn't matter. You can have all that online, and they still have all the information.
0: Yeah, Norton Express and all these VPNs that are all owned by people that are like all like sucking up that information and sending
1: it
0: into
1: so many different
0: AIs
1: names that are
0: Israel,
1: under.
0: Right.
1: But is Nord on the BDS list? I think that was the one that I feel like wasn't.
0: Okay. Well, maybe I got that wrong. I don't know. Maybe it is not. I don't want to. I just thought all the big names were covered, right? There's a few others. Mint News will sometimes do these reports where they like discover like, you know, who owns this, who secretly controls this. And it's like, oh gosh, you know, one more thing you can't
1: trust. Overwhelming. I mean, right. Honestly, yeah. it gets overwhelming. And then to find out how, you know, like everything kind of goes back sometimes to like one company, that one ownership. And mm-hmm. it's like, they just own, it's like Unilever, you know what mm-hmm. I mean? Mm-hmm. Like you want to boycott something, and it's like everything you look at, Unilever, and it's like, oh my God. Like,
2: they own that too?
1: Unilever owns like so much. I mean, it's
2: you
1: it's
2: think,
1: just
2: finally
1: crazy.
2: Think you found something, and then it's like, and oh, no, it's like, nope. They own that too.
1: Yeah. Yeah. But I do, you know, I'll tell you, I do my best. I try as much as possible to, you know, purchase, right, and honor the boycott campaign. Mm-hmm. And you know, with the BDS campaign, you know, they focus on main companies and big companies, you know, and then it's kind of up to you to do what you want with mm-hmm. these other ones mm-hmm. that may be on the list. And I'm like one of those guys that tries to do everything as much as possible.
0: Yeah, right.
1: That's
0: right.
1: Why half the time I'm running around hungry, thirsty, and naked.
0: I mean, the last time I went to McDonald's was in January 2023, I haven't been to McDonald's since.
1: They messed up.
0: And it's like when I went to McDonald's, it's like the BDS position on McDonald's was, we are not calling for a boycott of McDonald's, but we will support local organic boycotts on McDonald's. So I did not go to McDonald's here. I went to McDonald's while I was traveling, where I was unaware of any local organic boycott of McDonald's. So I may or may not have broken
1: the BDS
0: rules.
1: Yeah, they messed up because I used to go like McDonald's. It's just like today. Like I, you know, was running around working all day. I had a meeting before this, and I literally mm-hmm. shot down, so I didn't get a chance to eat yet. And McDonald's was kind of the go-to. It's like mm-hmm. I know it's unhealthy, but I'd be like, let me hit the drive-thru. I can eat it while I'm driving to the next thing. I, you know, obviously since October of 2023, I haven't been to McDonald's and don't miss it. Never. Well, Starbucks always had bad coffee, so I never, you know, drank that.
0: Yeah,
1: so.
0: I think
2: too expensive.
0: I think I have done Starbucks once since the boycott.
1: Yeah, tisk.
0: I haven't observed it perfectly, but I've been pretty good.
1: Yeah, that's good. I always try to do local owned anyways. Mm-hmm. I'm not a franchise person.
0: Well, Betsy and I found out that the place that we hang out, and you know, it's like that their parent company in Germany or wherever actually like gave some money to Hillel. I don't know. So they're at least not green light. They're at least yellow.
1: There's been a campaign now that the campuses are starting to file suit against Hillel's because
0: they stopped being the old
1: they're
0: Hillel.
1: They're all contributing to promoting.
0: They promote violence against Jews.
1: Against, yeah. I mean, pretty much that's what they're doing ultimately.
0: I mean, literally, they have changed their goal from supporting Jews on campus to supporting Israel on campus.
1: That's what it is. And they're taking people to basically supporting the military, supporting different things, trying to promote the military. And so now they're, you know, what their status represents.
2: That isn't
1: what is allowed on campuses. And so I think there's been one or two. I think it's a start. I just saw an article today. Yeah. I can't remember what campus it was that filed something against Hillel.
0: Yeah, because it
1: had them reprimanded, actually. So
0: right. I mean, it's like, you know, you just have like the Newman Foundation on campus. It would be supporting the Catholics on campus. You'd have the Hillels supporting the Jews on campus. And now it's like if there were a fascist coup in Italy, right, and they took over the Vatican, and all the Newmans suddenly said, well, we're no longer going to support Catholics on campus. We're not going to support the new Italian fascist government, which happens to be Catholic, but we have a very particular view, and we're going to attack any Catholics on campus that don't support us.
1: Yeah.
0: Right? I mean, it's a bizarre shift.
1: But I think Hillel was always like that, ultimately. I mean, I think it was, so back in the days, if you guys remember when we were in college, it was Tagar. Tagar was the...
0: They were the Kahane group.
1: They were like the Kahane group. Yeah. Basically straight up racist. And Hillel were like the undercover racists that acted like they were civil, but deep down really weren't. And when Tagar kind of got banned or now the equivalent is Beitar or whatever, it was really irrelevant.
0: You had COFI, which was the campus organization for Israel.
1: Which was
0: explicitly not for Jews, it was for Israel.
1: Yeah.
0: But it was liberal, right? It was like kind of the liberal Zionist tendency.
1: We're gonna kill him softly.
0: Right. And then you had Tagar, which was like the they're ideologically like 30 years behind where Ben Gavir is. That's where he has his roots from. It's like you can follow that line and see exactly where they would be now if they still existed. Yeah. They would be just all out for, we don't murder enough people, we don't rape enough children, we need to get out there and do more. Why don't you support us? I think they rebranded
1: under a different name.
0: But my sense of Hillel back at that time was not negative. I still saw Hillel as being, you know, likely to be sympathetic with Jewish-run organizations, but not like explicitly, you know.
1: We saw it because we had to meet with them. When we were organizing protests or whatever, and we had to meet with the campus and security, you know, for organizing. You know, and then when they would have their events, we would see who was aligned with who. So we, I guess, had a little bit more insight onto what their values were, what their, you know, who their loyalties were to and things like that. So although they came across as being a quote unquote more liberal organization, they were still very pro-Israel and
2: they
1: I mean, all the groups are.
2: They came across as more cultural. Like they were, you know, if you... And religious.
1: Yeah.
2: That he was a Jewish holiday and this is how we celebrate it type of thing.
1: Yeah.
2: They'd have things for Jewish students and things like that.
0: Let me say, I still have the feeling that Hillel then was strongly Israeli influenced, but hadn't been taken over yet. It's, it feels like the, you know, there's been a qualitative change.
1: Hillel, what Hillel was, so there's a they play a game. So I feel like all the organizations, whether they're quote unquote liberal or conservative or straight racist, well, they're all to me racist, but they had to have like levels so that. Like, because certain ones may not get invited to the table. They wanted to get invited to the table. So deep down, it's kind of like the Nazi Federation here, or, you know, the Jewish Federation here. You know, they act like they're all about social justice or whatever, but, you know, they yet to come out and condemn the genocide or anything like that. And they still do everything they can to promote and support Israel. So... But they give a lot of money away. Buy a lot of people, so they're invited to the table.
0: We're
1: 2026 now. There's no such thing as liberal or conservative organizations. You're either pro genocide, which is pro Israel, or you're anti. There's no liberal Zionist. There's no such thing. That word doesn't exist. They used to say, "Oh, but they're liberal Zionists." No, if you support Israel you're pro genocide.
0: Well, like all the liberals in Israel have been expelled or thrown in jail now.
1: Let me tell you. This is the misconception that the liberals in Israel are against what the government is doing. Even when the liberals were in power, okay, during the Intifada, it was the liberal, quote unquote, I think Shimon Peres, who was like, no, don't shoot them, but break their bones, where that was a policy.
0: This is
1: like a whole marketing campaign technique that they have.
0: Let me say, there have always been liberal Zionism is sort of a misconstrued term because there's always been this tendency that says, well, you know, here's our plan that goes a little slower, involves a few more compromises, but still gets us to the same place in the end, right?
1: But you know what it is? You know, it's to lead you. It's just like the BS Oslo Accords. Oh yeah, we're sitting. You know, we're going to meet to have peace, but they're not doing it in good faith. So they have these quote unquote liberal Zionists that are like, oh, but yeah, we'll work on something. You know, and then 75 years later and 2 million deaths later, you know what I mean? They're still working on something. But ultimately, when you come down to it, they're the same. They don't want to compromise. You know, they want
0: I think there are individuals that actually are a bit more liberal than that, like genuinely liberal, and, you know, have like many more qualms with the project, you know, so to speak.
1: But there's no gray area anymore to me, Gary.
0: Well, I mean,
1: as Palestinians, there's no gray area.
0: I think part of that gray area has disappeared because Israel did this hard leap, right, where they're like now very proudly goose-stepping and saluting in the air and Heil whatever, right? and they didn't used to be quite like that. There was always this sort of subcurrent of, everyone wants to do something about the Palestinian problem. But now it's like, okay, you know.
2: Now it seems the one thing they want to do about the Palestinian problem is eliminate them.
0: Now we have our course set, and anyone who disagrees with it, we've seen people, people who have like commented particularly about Israeli political society, right? Who have like watched it, people like Chris Hedges or a Max Blumenthal or, you know, people who are like reporters who have been, you know, were in Israel getting the press briefings and talking to people, they have seen this shift over the last couple of decades. You talk to someone like Ilan Pappe or someone like, you know, there's definitely been this historical shift over the recent decades.
1: I mean, the more information gets out there and the easier access to information, you know, unfortunately, people are, I don't want to say it in a bad way, but it's kind of true, like lazy. Like if the information doesn't come to them, they're not always ready to go and seek it. Some of them are, some of them aren't. But interestingly, especially with all this going on, and I'm going to give a perfect example of the mural. There was probably like, I think there's like 3 to 5 Zionists that would be on the River West page posting. I don't even think they all lived in River West. There was one person in particular, and this was probably with maybe a month or so ago, had made a post apologizing to someone that was pro-Palestinian. Now I don't even think he was like a Jewish supremacist. Like I don't know what religion he was, mm-hmm. but he was so pro-Israel, and he said something. He had made a post apologizing to someone, and I just liked the post. Now, mind you, me and him had butted heads quite a bit on social media, and then he sent me a message, like, or on that post, he said, "Oh, I need to apologize to you too." I said, "I don't need an apology. Mm-hmm. I appreciate your awareness." Like he, over time, he started seeing what was actually happening, and it shifted. Like his view shifted because he's like, I was basically lied to. Like I was told one thing, but you can't cover up what's been going on for the last mm-hmm. 3 years, right? Mm-hmm. And interestingly,

0: on social media, I get a lot of private messages from people, you know, just kind of sometimes pissed. Oh, they're so upset. Sorry about that.
1: All right, that's fine.
0: But you know, it's just interesting. So a lot of this shift, I mean, I think Israel has done more damage to themselves in such a short period of time.
1: Well, yeah, but
0: that I appreciate them for that.
1: Well, what I was saying is just that Israeli society has become markedly more fascist over the last couple decades. And I think part of that is

0: is because you have this entire new generation of kids that have been grown up in Israel that have been trained for Turkey.
1: Well, Turkey's next after
0: probably Ecuador and Chile as well, maybe parts of the Moluccas.
1: You know, they're already moving into Patagonia. So
0: this whole thing. Like I say, there are the commentators that are like very much more familiar with this than I am. We'll say it's like. Yeah, they could really feel the shift in society, you would have like a much more liberal set of values if you'd interviewed people on the streets 25 years ago than you would today. And nowadays it's just,
1: They say that, I mean, they've taken polls. It's over 80% of the people support what's going on in Gaza.
0: Yeah.
2: That's appalling.
1: So it's not, you'll get
0: higher numbers if you rephrase it a little bit.
1: Interesting, how they'll say, like when Ben-Gavir was mocking the flotilla people that are arrested, and they're like, he was, I don't want to say reprimanded, but like kind of shunned or whatever, even by Netanyahu kind of yelled at. And it's like that's a joke, because you guys believe in this, all you guys support this, when people said if Netanyahu leaves, he's going to be the scapegoat. The entire society is garbage.
0: They want to use him as a scapegoat, exactly, because it's not him, he's not the
1: but
0: problem.
1: They're like a bed bug. You got the main bed bug that everyone, they live, isn't there a main bed bug that they live off of?
0: I don't know.
1: And then society are the rest of the bed bugs.
0: I don't want to go to non-human metaphors.

0: jokes here.
1: But they're not human.
0: I reject that.
1: That's what they are. And the more they feel threatened, the more, you know, violent they get, and they get away with it. Yeah. Like the world. I mean, imagine you know, I'm done with these nice words from these countries that are condemning them. Okay, that's nice that you condemn them. Now take action. If this was happening
0: talk about, oh, Ben Gavir got a talking to. It's like, no, that's just as fake as when Trump has an argument with Donald Trump, Yahoo, a strongly worded check. You know,
1: that's hilarious.
0: It's completely accurate.
1: I mean, it's disgusting. I mean, when you sit there and really think about it, it's very disgusting and upsetting that And it's like, how much more do you need to see to say that this needs to be stopped? And it's not.
0: Yeah, I mean, I think you know, there's

0: abroad and see that there's like no reaction that means anything, mm-hmm. right? So they are empowered in a way that Nazi Germany never was. Plus, they have nukes. I mean, this is a much worse situation.
1: And it's cross borders now. Like, what's happening over there? It's affecting us here now. Like, right. You know what I mean? Before it was just what was happening there was happening there. Now it affects the entire world.
0: Well, yeah. I mean, it's.
2: Israel's
0: only attacked like 7 other countries in the last year, but they've also undermined our electoral system, our free speech.
1: Exactly.
0: That's where
1: people need to like wake up here. But I feel like people. Unfortunately, as much as there's a lot more awareness, there's not enough people to wake up and do something. Like, people are okay just complaining.
0: I mean,
1: but you know what? Complaining isn't going to change anything. Mm-hmm. Out there and do something, a peaceful protest, honestly. I don't think that's going to do anything.
0: Right. I mean, I remember, when this country started, we had wars over popular sovereignty, right? It's like, and now you see that our elections can be manipulated from abroad, mm-hmm. and, what are the people doing, right? You know, enough, I mean, the only way elections can be manipulated.

exorbitant, but people call them because there's a trust based on the repetitive them on TV, mm-hmm. hearing them on the radio. It's mm-hmm. an automatism. They're a legitimate company. They're an established company. They're what, you know, whatever.

0: And I'm not going to say that the company is good or bad. I mean, yeah,
1: basically a time here. Isan Ada, thank you for being on the show.
0: Thanks
1: thank
0: for
1: you for making
0: me.
1: Us say all sorts of things we're going to regret.

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To those who are under the sound of my voice, I greet you with the ancient Sanskrit greeting, Namaste, by which I mean the divinity in me salutes the divinity in you. And as our divinities salute each other, may they also share the kiss of peace and convince us that peace is what we all should be seeking. Welcome, welcome, welcome once again to this set of Jazz Jive. I am your host, Stephen G. Glad that you are with us, whether you have been here before or not. So glad that you are out there. And I'm glad to be here, coming to you from the studios of WXRW 104.1 FM in the hustling, bustling city of Milwaukee, Wisconsin, where that looting, lying, cheating, racist man named Donald Trump is still the president here too. But the ancestors taught us that trouble don't last always.

celebration of Miles Dewey Davis, born on the 26th of May, 1926, and died September 28th, 1991. This is his centennial year, along with John Coltrane's centennial year, and we'll be dealing with him in September. But Miles Dewey Davis was an African-American trumpeter, band leader, and composer. He is among the most influential and acclaimed figures in the history of jazz and 20th century music. In a career spanning nearly five decades, Davis was at the forefront of several major stylistic developments in jazz, including bebop, cool jazz, hard bop, third stream, modal jazz, avant-garde jazz, and jazz fusion. His legacy extends into rock, funk, classical, and hip-hop. I hope you were with us last week when we began this two-part series. When we left Miles, it was around 1955. Actually, it was around 1954 when Davis had gained a reputation for being cold, distant, and easily angered. He wrote that in 1954, Sugar Ray Robinson was the most important.

important thing in my life besides music. And he adopted Robinson's arrogant attitude, so he showed contempt for the critics and the press for the rest of his life. He was called the Prince of Darkness, adding a patina of mystery to his public persona. In July 1955, his fortunes improved considerably when he played at the Newport Jazz Festival with a lineup of Thelonious Monk, Percy Heath, Connie Kay, and horn players Zoot Sims and Jerry Mulligan. The first song we're going to hear is from the live Newport Jazz Festival in July of 1955 with that cast of characters that I just named. It's a very familiar tune. And before I play it, I'm just going to remind you that you are listening to Jazz Jive, where we do a little bit of jazzing, a little bit of jiving, but a whole lot more jazzing. You want to hear what I mean? Here we go.

midnight, done live at the Newport Jazz Festival in July 1955 with Thelonious Monk, Zoot Sims, Jerry Mulligan, Percy Heath, and Connie Kay. Well, the man named George Avakian, who owned Columbia Records, heard Davis perform at Newport in 1955 and wanted to sign him to the label. Davis still had 1 year left on his contract with Prestige Records, which required him to release four more albums. So he signed a contract with Columbia that included a $4,000 advance, which would be equivalent to about 50 grand today, and required that his recordings for Columbia remain unreleased until his agreement with Prestige expired. At the request of George Avakian, he formed the Miles Davis Quintet for a performance at Cafe Bohemia. The quintet contains Sonny Rollins on tenor saxophone, whom we just lost, and we're going to be doing a show on soon. May he rest in peace. Red Garland on piano, Paul Chambers on double bass, and Philly Joe Jones on the drum. Sonny Rollins was replaced by John Coltrane, completing the membership of the first quintet. To fulfill Davis's contract with Prestige, this new group worked through two marathon sessions in May and October 1956 that were released by the label as four LPs. Cooking with the Miles Davis Quintet in 1957, Relaxing with the Miles Davis Quintet in 1958, Working with the Miles Davis Quintet in 1960, and Steaming with the Miles Davis Quintet in 1961. Each album was critically acclaimed and helped establish Davis's quintet as one of the best. Let's hear from Steaming with the Miles Davis Quintet, and let's hear Well, You Needn't.

Yes, indeed. That was Well You Needn't from the album Steamin' with the Miles Davis Quintet. That quintet being Miles Davis on trumpet, Red Garland on piano, Paul Chambers on the double bass, John Coltrane on the tenor saxophone, and Philly Joe Jones on the drums. Well, that was in 1955. In 1956, Miles left his quintet temporarily to tour Europe as part of the Birdland All-Stars, which included the Modern Jazz Quartet and French and German musicians. He then returned home, reunited his quintet, and toured the United States for 2 months. Conflict arose on that tour when he grew impatient with the drug habits of Philly Joe Jones and John Coltrane. Davis himself was trying to live a healthier life by exercising and reducing his use of alcohol, but he continued to use cocaine. At the end of the tour, he fired Jones and Coltrane and replaced them with Sonny Rollins and Art Taylor. And then in November 1957, Davis went to Paris again. And after returning to New York, he revived his quintet with Cannonball Adderley and John Coltrane, who was clean from his drug habit by this time. Now, a sextet, the group recorded material in early 1958. Recorded material in early 1958. That was released on the album Milestones, an album on which the title track demonstrated Davis's interest in modal jazz. By May 1958, he had replaced Philly Joe Jones, with drummer Jimmy Cobb, and Red Garland left the group. And Miles wanted someone who on the piano who could play modal jazz, so he hired Bill Evans, a young pianist with a background in classical music. This new edition of the sextet made their recording debut on the album Jazz Track in 1958. Bill Evans had an impressionistic approach to piano. His ideas greatly influenced Davis, but after 8 months of touring, a tired Bill Evans left, and Wynton Kelly, his replacement, brought to the group a swinging style that contrasted with Bill Evans' delicacy. We're going to hear from that sextet with Bill Evans and Jimmy Cobb. Jimmy Cobb, Bill Evans, and Cannonball Adderley and John Coltrane. And Miles Davis. And we're going to hear from the album Jazz Track, we're going to hear the title song, Jazz Track.

from the album, Jazz Track. That was the song Sextet Front Dance. I'm sure that I am not pronouncing that correctly, but that is from the album Jazz Track. Bill Evans was there with him, and the sixth member of the Sextet, of course, was Paul Chambers on the double bass. By early 1957, Davis was exhausted from touring and recording and wanted to pursue new projects, so he took a suggestion from George Avakian, the suggestion that he work with a bigger ensemble. So Davis accepted and worked with Gil Evans. They always got those two mixed up, Gil Evans and Bill Evans, both pianists. Davis accepted and worked with Gil Evans in what became a five-album collaboration from 1957 to 1962. That included Miles Ahead in 1957, which showcased Davis on flugelhorn, and a rendition of The Maids of Cadiz. The first piece of classical music that Davis recorded. Gil Evans devised orchestral passages as transitions, thus turning the album into one long piece of music. Included during that time was Porgy and Bess in 1959, which includes arrangements from George Gershwin's opera. Then there were Sketches of Spain in 1960. Which contained music by Joaquin Rodrigo and Manuel de Falla, and originals by Evans. It, an interesting note, the classical musicians in those sessions had trouble improvising, while the jazz musicians in those sessions could not handle the difficult arrangements, but the album was indeed a critical success, the album Sketches of Spain, selling more than 120,000 copies in the United States.

That was Saeta from the album Sketches of Spain. In March and April of 1959, Davis recorded what some consider his greatest album, and that is Kind of Blue. He said that he named the album for its mood, the mood of the album. Bill Evans plays piano on most of the cuts on this album, but Wynton Kelly plays piano on Freddie Freeloader. And that's what we're going to hear. We're going to hear Freddie Freeloader from the album Kind of Blue. This album is one of the most successful jazz albums in history, to the point where in 2009, the United States House of Representatives passed a resolution that honored this album, Kind of Blue, as a national treasure. From that album, we're going to hear Freddie Freeloader here on Jazz Jive.

We heard a lot of music just then. What we heard last was Miles Ahead by Miles and from Miles and Quincy live at Montreux Jazz Festival. I think it's 1993. Before that, we heard the title track from the album Tutu, a collaboration with Miles Davis and the fantastic bassist Marcus Miller. Before that, we heard one of the most iconic albums, jazz albums of all time, from Kind of Blue. We heard Freddie Freeloader. So now we are listening to Quincy Jones, Love and Peace, as we always end with that, until the war is over, and the war is not over. And so, thank you for, we left a whole lot of miles on the cutting room floor. We could even do another, show, but we'll see, we'll mix them in. Anyway, I'm so glad that you have come to be with us today and are listening to this wonderful, wonderful music and paying tribute to one of the most well-known and influential people in jazz music and jazz history, Miles Davis. This is Stephen G. signing off. Come on back next week so we can continue. Remember, love, peace, joy, and jazz.

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0: From New York, this is Democracy Now!
1: Hostilities and displacement orders continue to claim lives and drive people from their homes. The scale and uncertainty of these orders make them almost impossible to comply with safely, bringing into question their effectiveness, a requirement under international humanitarian law.
0: In Lebanon, Israeli forces kill 8 people in the southern city of Tyre following new evacuation orders. As President Trump claims a peace deal with Iran is days away, there appears to be no agreement as to whether Lebanon will be included. We'll go to Beirut for the latest. Then to the big news on Wall Street.
2: SpaceX is going public this month. It could be the biggest IPO in history.
3: It could also make Elon Musk the world's first trillionaire.
2: Millions of Americans like you and me are about to become SpaceX shareholders. We won't buy a single share.
0: Rig. We uncovered a hidden wealth transfer in the SpaceX IPO. You're holding the bag. That's the title of a new report by More Perfect Union's business reporter Eric Gardner. We'll talk to him and Quinn Slobodian, co-author of Muskism. Finally, President Trump is booed by hometown basketball fans here in New York City last night. We'll talk to sports journalist Dave Zirin.
4: First of all, Donald Trump is the reason why the New York Knicks lost that game last night. His presence, his distraction, the horrible vibes he brought to the arena. But we have to remember that the boos he received are not just because of the present politics, but because of a 50-year abusive relationship that that man has had with the city of New York.
0: All that and more coming up. Welcome to Democracy Now!, democracynow.org, the War and Peace Report. I'm Amy Goodman. President Trump says the United States is nearing a peace agreement with Iran, claiming he's in the final throes of a deal that could be completed within days. It's at least the 37th time since late March Trump has said publicly Iran and the U.S. are closing in on an agreement or that Tehran is eager to reach a deal. Trump's latest claim came after Israel and Iran halted drone and missile attacks against one another following the largest escalation since the so-called ceasefire was declared in April. On Monday, Iran's parliament speaker and top negotiator, Mohammed Bakr Ghalibaf, said Iran is responding to U.S. and Israeli violations.
5: What caused these tensions was that the Americans committed a blatant violation of the ceasefire, both through the naval blockade against the Iranian nation and by violating the agreement made on Lebanon and the ceasefire. The remarks made by the U.S. president about the memorandum of understanding contradicted parts that had been agreed to. This showed that they are seeking neither a ceasefire nor dialogue.
0: In Lebanon, Israeli forces ordered all residents of the coastal city of Tyre and its surrounding suburbs to flee north of the Zahrani River just hours before it began heavily bombing the area. 5 people were killed, 8 others injured when Israel struck near a Red Cross center in Tyre. 4 of the wounded were paramedics. The attack also damaged a UNESCO World Heritage site. Lebanon's health ministry reports Israel's killed more than 3,600 people in Lebanon since March 2nd, including 245 children. More than 900 children have been wounded. In Gaza, Israeli forces have reopened border crossings into the besieged Palestinian territory after closing them Sunday in retaliation for Iranian strikes. UN Secretary General Antonio Guterres had urged Israel to immediately reopen the passages, which are the only route for desperately needed humanitarian aid, which Israel severely limits. Meanwhile, Israeli strikes killed at least 7 Palestinians Monday, including a child, as Israel's army pushes the so-called Yellow Line deeper into Gaza. In one attack, an Israeli drone fired at people gathered in Jabalia refugee camp, killing 3. Among the dead, 8-year-old Jad Salman, a young boy whose father Yusuf was seen clutching his son's school bag, saying a final goodbye.
6: My son is 8 years old. What wrong did he commit? He was leaving his school. He was leaving school. This is his bag with blood on it.
0: Nigeria's military says it's freed 360 people abducted by Boko Haram in southern Borno in the northeastern part of the country. But villagers in the region say joint U.S.-Nigerian airstrikes killed dozens of civilians during operations in May, when AFRICOM and the Nigerian army claimed they killed 175 so-called terrorists over 3 days. Nigeria is facing a decade-long insurgency in the north, where armed groups have routinely carried out kidnappings for ransom. In California, progressive Los Angeles City Council member Nithya Raman will advance to a November runoff election against incumbent Mayor Karen Bass, who's seeking a second term. A count of mail-in ballots from the June 2nd primary showed Raman surging ahead of former reality TV personality Republican Spencer Pratt. This comes as officials continue to count ballots in the race to succeed.

0: formally nominated his former personal lawyer, Todd Blanche, to serve as attorney general. He would succeed Pam Bondi, whom the president fired in April. The nomination comes just weeks after Blanche used his position at the Justice Department to protect Trump, his family, and his business from any IRS investigation connected to tax returns filed before Trump's controversial $10 billion settlement with the IRS. In a statement, Public Citizen co-president Lisa Gilbert wrote, quote, "This is yet another example of Trump assembling a team of henchmen whose primary qualification is doing his own bidding rather than serving the nation to staff the government. Blanche demonstrated his toady qualities throughout his audition for this role and is being awarded with the leading role as a result." An immigrant from the nation of Georgia has died in an ICE, Immigration and Customs Enforcement, jail. Mamuka Akmeladze is the 50th person to die in ICE custody since Trump returned to office. The 43-year-old had been jailed at the Troubled Wind Correctional Center in Louisiana for about 4 months when he was found unresponsive. ICE officials have not disclosed further details about his death. He's the second immigrant to die while detained at Wind Correctional Center in less than 2 months. The facility is operated by the Wynn Parish Sheriff's Office and ICE contractor LaSalle Corrections. A recent inspection of the ICE jail found excessive use of force by guards, poor medical care, and unsanitary conditions. New Jersey Governor Mikey Sherrill conducted an inspection of the Newark ICE jail known as Delaney Hall Monday after previously being denied entry to the jail, where hundreds of immigrants began a hunger and labor strike in May. Governor Sherrill said her visit was closely controlled and limited, and that she was prohibited from speaking to any of the imprisoned immigrants inside. In a statement, Sherrill said the restrictions during the visit continue to raise, quote, serious questions about the real conditions of the facility and the treatment of those held there, unquote. Sherrill has faced criticism after she deployed New Jersey State Police on protesters outside Delaney Hall, which is run by the for-profit private prison company Geo Group. Mutual aid volunteers have continued to support the families of those detained, even after facing harassment from law enforcement. On Monday, educator and YouTube star Ms. Rachel, known to millions of children around the world, paid a visit to the volunteers as well as the children of parents detained at Delaney Hall. She said on her Instagram, quote, "Met the sweetest children whose hearts are broken. They just want their parents home again," Ms. Rachel said. In related news, President Trump's so-called border czar, Tom Homan, lashed out at Delaney Hall protesters in an interview with Fox News, claiming government surveillance had revealed most of the demonstrators are not from New Jersey.
1: Look, these are paid protesters. We got facial recognition of people from Portland. They're at Portland riots, and many from the Minnesota. This is a well-planned, established thing they're doing. This isn't homegrown.
0: In the same interview, so-called border czar Tom Homan also laid out a plan by the Trump administration to deploy a massive surge of federal immigration agents to New York City. In retaliation for new legislation recently signed by Governor Kathy Hochul that bans state and local law enforcement from collaborating with ICE and enacts other immigration protections. Homan's announcement came just days before the start of the World Cup this week, with immigration activists leading campaigns nationwide to protect communities amidst an expected rising presence of ICE agents during the soccer tournament. New York City Mayor Zoran Mamdani pushed back against so-called border czar Tom Homan's threats during a press conference with Governor Kathy Hochul Monday, calling for ICE to be abolished and saying, quote, "I believe that ICE raids are cruel. They're inhumane. They do nothing to serve in the interest of public safety," the mayor said. Mamdani also responded to the mounting barriers faced by World Cup fans and soccer players from qualifying nations that are on Trump's travel ban and visa restrictions list.
2: The World Cup is supposed to be a celebration of the world as a whole, and some of the decisions that we've seen been taken by the federal administration, be it the denial of visas for journalists from certain countries or the rejection of a visa for a coach of a team, as well as single-day visas for specific foreign national teams, this is anathema to what this tournament is supposed to be about. If we cannot even allow the players, the teams, and the journalists covering those teams to come into this city in this country, then it begs a larger question about our commitment to the spirit of this tournament.
0: A federal judge has ruled against

President Trump's $100,000 annual fee on H-1B visa applications, saying it's an unlawful tax. This decision comes days after another federal judge ruled against a Trump administration policy to freeze applications for asylum, green cards, work permits, and other immigration protections for people from 39 countries. And President Trump was loudly booed by basketball fans at Manhattan's Madison Square Garden Monday evening as he attended Game 3 of the NBA Finals between the New York Knicks and the San Antonio Spurs. The unwelcome reception drowned out the singing of the national anthem after a camera showed Trump saluting from a VIP suite surrounded by bulletproof glass.

0: Fans reportedly waited outside Madison Square Garden for hours due to a strict security protocol resembling TSA. And Trump's presence prompted the New York police to cancel a watch party outside Madison Square Garden that would have attracted thousands of people. We'll have more on this story later in the broadcast with the nation's sports editor, Dave Zirin. And those are some of the headlines. This is Democracy Now!, democracynow.org, The War and Peace Report. I'm Amy Goodman in New York, joined by Democracy Now!'s Juan Gonzalez in Chicago. Hi, Juan.
1: Hi, Amy, and welcome to all of our listeners and viewers across the country and around the world.
0: We begin today's show in Lebanon, where Israel's continuing to carry out deadly attacks despite a call by President Trump to halt strikes. In the deadliest attack, Israel killed 9 people in the city of Tyre earlier today. Israel also ordered residents of Tyre to leave the city. On Monday, an Israeli attack near a Red Cross center in Tyre killed 5 people. 4 paramedics were wounded. Meanwhile, Hezbollah said Monday it had fired rockets at advancing Israeli forces in southern Lebanon. Israel's repeated attacks on Lebanon prompted Iran on Sunday to carry out its first strikes on Israel since April. Israel responded by retaliating against Iran. On Monday, Iran announced it would halt new attacks on Israel, but warned it would carry out a more severe response if Israel continues to attack Lebanon. We go now to Beirut, where we're joined by Leila Younis, investigative journalist and writer based in Beirut. Her most recent piece for DropSite headlined, "You Either Leave Right Now or You Die, Israel's Ethnic Cleansing of a Village in Lebanon." Why don't you describe what you have written about, Leila, and talk about the Iran attacking Israel over what it's doing in Lebanon, and then Israel striking back. Then apparently President Trump speaking to the Israeli Prime Minister Netanyahu and warning him to stop hitting Iran. So they agreed, but they're still attacking Lebanon.
2: Sure. Thanks for having me, Amy. So first, I'll take you to the village of Ain Arab, which is a small village in the plains near the southern border. That's what I wrote about for my last DropSite story. And it's the story of what can only really be described as the ethnic cleansing of that village. People return there after the quote-unquote ceasefire in mid-April. And I think this story, along with others, will tell you just how much the word ceasefire has lost its meaning in both Lebanon and in Gaza. But these, you know, villagers returned after the ceasefire. The first day that they're there, an Israeli, a group of Israeli soldiers visit the village, tell them that there's a curfew, and they set up a checkpoint on the southern end of the village. 12 days later, they return in over 100 of them. Streaming behind an armored bulldozer. My source, Nasreen Abdel'al, is at her corner store when this happens. They sweep into the village. They tell people, you have 2 hours to leave. They don't even give them that, according to Nasreen. They go door to door at gunpoint, telling people, you leave right now or we shoot you. And I think that, you know, this story is really emblematic of what we've seen among villages in this southern region. And remember, Ain Arab is actually north of the so-called yellow line, underscoring the arbitrary nature of these boundaries. So, you know, the kind of continued insistence that southern Lebanese people leave their land, head north with nowhere to go. And, you know, what sources have told me, whether, you know, in the city of Sur Tir, as you were just talking about in your headlines, or in the city of Nabatir or other villages across the south, is more and more people saying, well, we actually refuse to leave, because for months now they've been forced into displacement. They've been forced to live in government shelters that are not adequate, are not clean. They've also been subjected to steep rent hikes and scrutiny because many of them are from the Shia community, which Israel has made a point of targeting even into their displacement. Now, as for the second part of your question, you know, Iran made very clear that an Israeli escalation in Beirut would derail negotiations. Israel clearly did not heed this call. They've been wanting to strike the southern suburbs, and they did in broad daylight in the neighborhood of Hayya Sillom. And then following that, Iran in the evening, launched a volley of missiles towards Israel. Israel then responds, and then you have Trump on Truth Social, you know, write, "Stop shooting." And I think it's just really important to emphasize the absurdity of all of this, right? Because, you know, Trump is kind of waving his hand saying, you know, we want a deal, we want peace. Let's remember this all began with the U.S.-Israeli assault on Iran. That's kind of what this whole thing was sparked from. And the U.S.'s continued support for Israel's aggression in southern Lebanon is the reason we are where we are right now.
1: And Lila, you also said that the current Israel-Lebanon truce plan and the one that was reached in 2024, 2 years ago, was the so-called ceasefires, that now there's these so-called pilot zones where basically the Lebanese army is supposed to sweep in and demilitarize them. Can you talk about that?
2: Yes. So basically on June 3rd, following another round of negotiations between the Lebanese and the Israelis at the Pentagon in Washington, they come out with a new agreement, which resembles very closely the November 2024 ceasefire. The only difference is that there's going to be these so-called pilot zones where the Israeli military in the areas that it's currently occupied will retreat and then will be replaced by the Lebanese army, which will then search for Hezbollah's weapons store, supposedly, and destroy them. This is absurd for multiple reasons, the first of which is because the Lebanese army has demonstrated throughout the 15-month ceasefire period its inability to disarm Hezbollah. Secondarily, it is basically a legitimation of continued Israeli presence in the south. And thirdly, and I think most importantly, this agreement includes no similar stipulations for Israel. So basically, Israel is allowed freedom of movement in the south of Lebanon, and in a scenario that many have begun comparing to the occupied West Bank. Remember, in that 15-month ceasefire period, Israel invaded Lebanese territory over 1,500 times, according to the United Nations peacekeeping forces based in the south. So, you know, what they're basically looking for is impunity. They're looking for forever war, where they are essentially able to continue their incursions and continue their drone strikes. And the Lebanese people are sort of supposed to accept this.
1: And what do you make of all the press reports, especially in the West, of a rift between Trump and Netanyahu, and Netanyahu using the invasion in Lebanon to subvert any possible peace agreement with Iran?
2: You know, I really see this all as political theater because the United States continues its military support for Israel. It continues to support, even most recently, Marco Rubio, we heard, convinced Trump to support Israel strikes on Iran. So, you know, any sort of rift that, you know, we might see in the media, an angry phone call between Netanyahu and Donald Trump is ultimately meaningless when, you know, the basic conditions in the South and the basic goal of Israel, right, continued presence in southern Lebanon, continued occupation, right? As long as that is upheld, supported, as long as they are granted impunity and arms by the United States, any sort of political theatrical phone calls are ultimately meaningless.
0: Layla Younis, investigative journalist and writer based in Beirut, will link to your piece for Dropsite, "You Either Leave Right Now or You Die, Israel's Ethnic Cleansing of a Village in Lebanon." Coming up, we look at Elon Musk's quest to become the world's first trillionaire and SpaceX going public with the biggest IPO in history. Stay with us.

0: When First Unto This Country, rendition by Nora Brown and Stephanie Coleman. This is Democracy Now!, democracynow.org. I'm Amy Goodman with Juan Gonzalez. Elon Musk's rocket company, SpaceX, is set to go public this week, targeting a $1.8 trillion valuation. That's trillion with a T. It's expected to be the largest IPO in history. It's also projected to make Elon Musk, already the world's richest man, the world's first trillionaire. SpaceX is parent company to several Musk ventures. These include Starlink, the satellite internet company, which is profitable and growing, and XAI, which operates at a significant loss. The SpaceX valuation is based largely on Musk's promise to launch and operate data centers in space to power AI technology that's not yet been proven. While Musk and other investors are positioned to see their own wealth skyrocket, what will the SpaceX IPO mean for regular Americans? The nonprofit newsroom More Perfect Union has released a new report from business journalist Eric Gardner. It's called Rigged. We uncovered a hidden wealth transfer in the SpaceX IPO. You're holding the bag. This is a part of that report.
1: I'm a guy that's into space. I hope we go to Mars and all that stuff. To see that get turned into a way to transfer wealth from ordinary people who are just trying to save for retirement to people like Elon Musk is just depressing.
2: SpaceX is going public this month. It could be the biggest IPO in history.
3: It could also make Elon Musk the world's first trillionaire.
2: Millions of Americans like you and me are about to become SpaceX shareholders. We won't buy a single share.
4: The reason why I described it as a bag holder situation is because it feels like it's getting engineered to people.
2: Bag holders, IPO valuations. Sounds complicated. It's supposed to. But you don't need a finance degree to understand. You need 10 minutes. The whole scheme hinges on something you've probably heard of. Index funds. A good chunk of American retirement savings are tied to them. You pick a fund, it picks an index, which picks the stocks. You don't think about it. That's the point. Index funds are supposed to be safe. Passive. The rules are the rules. Except, if you look closely, the rules seem like they're being rewritten to make people like Elon Musk fabulously wealthy at everyone else's expense.
1: Every piece of evidence we have is that the IPO is being engineered to rise very rapidly after it prices and then fall very dramatically after that. That is a recipe for retail investors especially to take large losses.
2: $1.75 trillion. That's the value Elon Musk has floated for SpaceX when it goes public this month. More than Walmart. Is it worth that?
4: SpaceX is a real company. It shoots satellites up in the sky. It provides things like Starlink. It's a very impressive engineering company.
2: That's Robin Wigglesworth, editor at the Financial Times.
1: There is definitely real business to be done there and real asset value there. The question is whether it is as large as Musk claims it is.
2: George Perkins advises investors where to put their money. Last year, SpaceX made about $19 billion. Most of it from Starlink and government contracts. But a company's market value is partially a bet on what that company will earn in the future. That bet is called a revenue multiple. Facebook went public at roughly 10 times its projected revenue. SpaceX is asking for over 50 times.
1: The combination of sheer size and this extreme multiple is completely unprecedented.
2: This valuation seems too good to be true. Some investors may need it to be. In 2022, Elon Musk raised $44 billion and bought Twitter. His backers, Andreessen Horowitz, a Saudi prince, the co-founder of Palantir, and Jack Dorsey, the guy who founded Twitter in the first place. Musk renamed it X, and within a year, it's worth less than half he paid. That's a problem. There was also a solution. AI was hot. Musk owned an AI company, so he merged X into XAI. No cash changed hands. X investors received XAI stock. But that solution raised another problem.
4: XAI is essentially a money furnace.
2: The solution? Musk has a rocket ship company. He uses it to buy XAI. Again, no cash exchanged. Three companies, two mergers, $0 actually paid. Everyone who helped take Twitter private now holds SpaceX shares. Now, SpaceX isn't just a rocket company that sells internet. According to Musk, it's the future. Data centers in space.
5: If some of my predictions come true, SpaceX will launch more AI than the cumulative amount on Earth of everything else combined.
1: I see no evidence that it's a viable business opportunity. There are far too many physical challenges with doing this.
2: But the value has to hold, because so far, no one has been paid. Investor shares are only worth something on paper. To turn paper into cash, SpaceX has to go public. When a company goes public, it opens its doors. Early investors cash out, get paid for the risk they took. Everyone else gets a chance to own a piece of something that used to be off limits. It's called an initial public offering, or IPO for short.
1: It is a very normal part of a company's evolution and life cycle.
2: There isn't just Twitter investors here. SpaceX's original investors took a big risk. Peter Thiel, Palantir's other co-founder, Google, and Andreessen Horowitz. But SpaceX's IPO is anything but normal. In a typical IPO, 90% of shares go to institutional investors, pension funds, banks, insurance companies. Regular people get 10%. SpaceX says they're changing that. 30% to ordinary people. Main Street, not Wall Street.
4: When you see an IPO give a far larger allocation to ordinary investors, it's usually a sign that they can't get professional investors to buy it at that price. The price is nuts. And if you can't sell it to professional investors, well, you sell it to unprofessional investors who don't know any better.
2: If people want to invest in SpaceX's IPO, that's their right. The problem is Musk found a way to make people invest in SpaceX whether they want to or not. How? Index funds.
4: The index fund is one of the rare examples of the finance industry coming up with something that lines the pockets of ordinary people and not Wall Street itself.
2: An index is a list. Someone decides which companies go on it. A fund is a basket. Someone builds it to mirror the list. When a company gets added to the index, every fund mirroring it has to buy shares. Not because they think it's a good investment, but because the rules require it.
4: Index funds have both outperformed the vast majority of active managers in every market in every country over any time frame in the long run.
2: Thousands of indexes exist. Nearly a third of American stock is tied to one of them. One of the most popular tracks the NASDAQ 100, the 100 biggest non-financial stocks on the NASDAQ exchange. Under NASDAQ's index rules, SpaceX isn't eligible to be included in the NASDAQ 100. New companies have to wait up to a year. It's called seasoning.
1: Seasoning a stock is just the process of having it trade publicly for a while. Public markets tend to be unsure of how to handle certain kinds of investments, novel sorts of companies really quickly.
2: Like a rocket company that makes most of its money providing satellite internet and wants to build AI infrastructure in space. If Musk could change that rule, he could trigger mandatory buying of SpaceX stock by every fund that tracks the index. This spring, NASDAQ changed their rules.
6: NASDAQ is both an index provider and an exchange.
2: Ben Schifrin spent 18 years at the Securities and Exchange Commission, which oversees the stock market.
6: You know, it kind of used to be the case that the exchange, wasn't really supposed to be this for-profit money-making entity, but now it is.
2: Two stock exchanges compete for every major listing, New York and NASDAQ.
4: For the NASDAQ stock exchange, having SpaceX is a big win. You want big, prestigious tech companies to go public there, and the New York Stock Exchange wants them to go public on the New York Stock Exchange.
2: SpaceX was the prize. Musk knew it. According to Reuters, Musk conditioned where SpaceX would list on one thing: fast-track SpaceX into their major index.
4: It's all gravy for NASDAQ.
2: SpaceX pays NASDAQ to list their stock. The real money is somewhere else.
4: All the data and trading fees that they then sell over time, year after year, to other trading firms, to asset managers.
2: NASDAQ changed a rule that shapes trillions of dollars in retirement savings. No regulator approved it.
6: If an index wants to change how it's going to include certain stocks in that particular index, that is not something that has to be approved by the Securities and Exchange Commission.
2: Upwards of $30 trillion is being directed by a process that's effectively self-regulated.
4: I think at some point we are going to have to say that these are incredibly influential investment advisors in practice, and they should be regulated and supervised accordingly.
2: When I asked NASDAQ if the change was made because SpaceX demanded it, and if there's a conflict of interest in being both an exchange and an index provider, NASDAQ never answered the conflict of interest question, but did say that the rule change reflects how markets have evolved. The consultation, they said, followed industry standards.
0: That's an excerpt of business journalist Eric Gardner's report for More Perfect Union. We're joined right now by Eric Gardner himself. Thanks so much. That's a fascinating report. So if you can talk more about the guardrails that were put in fact, after Enron and the dot-com bubble burst, what's the worst-case scenario of SpaceX prematurely getting added to the indexes and 401ks? And remember, you're talking to a world mainly of non-economists.
7: Yeah, thank you. Thank you for having me. Well, I think the worst-case scenario is what, frankly, seems like it's going to play out over in the next couple weeks, in that SpaceX is going to go public. It's going to go public at a price that is essentially double what independent analysts think that it should be, and regular savers are going to be paying that price, while early investors to most random companies will be able to cash out at that high price. As I mentioned in the piece there that you saw, a good way to kind of think about a value of a company is through what's called a revenue multiple. So if you have a restaurant and you do $3 million of sales a year, and you sell it for $9 million, you have a revenue multiple of 3. That's a standard kind of workable revenue multiple that's normal. Musk is asking right now for 94 times revenue multiple. It's a complete bonkers valuation. And unfortunately, he has essentially financially engineered this IPO as a massive wealth transfer from everyday investors to insiders.
8: And Eric, the long-term goal of SpaceX is not simply to data centers in space, which itself is not yet proven to be able to be feasible, but they actually are talking about colonizing Mars and creating a self-sustaining city of a million people in Mars. I mean, who on Earth wants that? And given all the problems we still have on this planet.
7: Yeah, so when a company goes public, they file what's called an S-1 with the Securities and Exchange Commission, and it basically outlines the company. And this S-1 that SpaceX filed is effectively bonkers. If you look into it, right, like AI is viewed as, you know, kind of the saving grace of this company. It's referenced more time. I saw some analysis around this. AI is referenced more time in this S-1 than Jesus Christ is in the Bible, right? Like, it's a complete bonkers thing. As much as they talk about colonizing space and colonizing Mars, if you think about that, that costs a lot of money in kind of capital investments in building spaceships, in building space stations. That's a huge investment. If you were to trace their actual investments, what they're making, more than half of it is into AI. And so it doesn't really compute. Throwing out a kind of a few more, kind of a bigger picture for folks. One of the problems with this IPO is that SpaceX is basically three companies. There's SpaceX, the rocket ship company, there's Twitter, and then there's XAI. SpaceX, the rocket ship company, is a real company. 2024, the last year before they all merged together, it did about $15 billion of revenue and generated about $800 million in profit. That's kind of a low end of an industrial, but that's a viable company. Last year, Elon Musk merged them all together in kind of a sleight of hand as he was running into troubles with the others. And now revenue is up to about $19 billion, but profit has cratered to under a loss of $4 billion. And what's driving that? It's fundamentally AI. They've invested a serious amount of money in what looks like a business line that has no clear path for profitability. And the way out of it is through the public markets. So another way to think about this is that this looks like the first steps towards essentially socializing the loss of a huge investment into a product that doesn't seem to have a profitable path.
0: Eric Gardner, we want to thank you so much for being with us. We'll link to your report for the nonprofit newsroom, More Perfect Union. Headline, Rigged, We Uncovered a Hidden Wealth Transfer in the SpaceX IPO. You're holding the bag. This is Democracy Now!, democracynow.org. I'm Amy Goodman with Juan Gonzalez. On Friday, dozens of activists with student labor and community groups with the Stop Funding Billionaires campaign protested in front of NASDAQ headquarters here in New York to protest the upcoming SpaceX IPO. They chanted and held signs that read, No Nazis on NASDAQ. Quinn Slobodian now joins us. Quinn is a professor of international history at Boston University. His new book, co-authored with Ben Tarnoff, is Muskism, A Guide for the Perplexed. What concerns you most about this IPO offering and Musk being on the brink of becoming a trillionaire? Professor Slobodian.
9: Well, there's a whole lot of things that concern me about it, but one of the things I find most striking is the way his relabeling of himself as the techno king of Tesla in 2021 is now becoming somewhat more of a reality at a larger scale through the SpaceX IPO. What I mean there specifically is he's really bending and reshaping corporate governance as a whole around his individual personality. The movement of his companies from Delaware to Texas means that he's not held accountable to shareholders in the way he would have been before. The creation of a whole share structure so that he has 85% of the shares that would be required to vote him out of a leadership position means that he's produced a kind of ironclad, almost monarchical position inside of this company that actually completely short-circuits the whole idea of the public company, which is that there's supposed to be a kind of a shareholder democracy, quote-unquote, that can hold leadership accountable. In this case, if you look at that SpaceX IPO, it says that the key person risk, meaning everything hangs on Musk's shoulders, is so great that even if he dies, there actually isn't even a succession plan. It would be in a completely unprecedented zone. So the degree of influence being centralized in one extremely erratic and often dangerous personality is something that seems to be of great concern. Also, I think that there are a couple of other things we talk about in the book that help to get a handle on some of the stuff that Eric was explaining so well. One of the things we talk about in the book is something called attention alchemy. So Musk has been very good at turning himself into a kind of a human meme stock. As Eric was mentioning, making retail investors have access to 30% of these shares means you're relying on the kind of hype cycles and a lot of the kind of hyper-loyal fan base that Musk has built up online, especially in now his kind of bespoke social media echo chamber of X.com. So he's able to produce his own reality inside of that space of X.com, such that, for example, when you looked at yesterday what the top news, today's news, was on X, both of those things were to do with Elon Musk. One of the things was that Elon Musk questions whether colonialism had made Africa poor, and the other one said that Argentine President Javier Milei praised Musk for defeating the woke mind virus. If you look at SpaceX, as he describes it, as a vertically integrated innovation engine, stretching from a social media platform to satellites and rockets, then what he really seems to be saying he's going to do is create a closed communications ecosystem where that really does become today's news, where he can control the message and the content and then use this to kind of automate away the problem of social consent at scale. So above and beyond those problems that I think are accurately being identified of the average index fund holders being left holding the bag, that's kind of a larger ideological project at work here that I think we should all be very concerned that this is now becoming kind of the load-bearing infrastructure for the global financial system. Another term we introduce in the book is the idea of state symbiosis. It seems that Musk is also creating a situation where he becomes deeply reliant on state contracts. The state becomes reliant on him. He has over $7 billion of defense contracts just this year. And the idea there in the end is that if this starts to teeter, then he'll be too big to fail and the state will have to step in to bail him out.
8: And Professor Slobodian, could you talk about Starlink a little bit? It's already the world's largest satellite internet provider, and the immense power that it has, not just in terms of economy, but in terms of warfare and state power around the world.
9: Starlink is really kind of the crown jewel of the SpaceX offering. It's the part of the company that actually makes money. The rockets kind of break even. The AI segment is burning money at an unprecedented rate. Starlink satellites, he first started putting into low Earth orbit in 2019. And by now, there are around 10,000 in orbit, which accounts for over 70% of all of the satellites in the sky. So he's produced this whole new market sector of low Earth orbit. These things are only 500 kilometers from Earth, much, much closer than the geostationary satellites. They're used by consumers. There are over 10 million subscribers worldwide. But essentially, they're also used by armed forces in the field, famously in Ukraine. And they're going to be a central part to the Golden Dome strategy that Trump has already started handing out contracts for. So there's something called Star Shield, which is a more heavily encrypted military network for satellites that is absolutely central to this missile defense program that is the source of a great deal of incoming revenue for people like Musk. So the idea is he can scale up from 10,000 to, as described in the SpaceX prospectus, up to 1 million, and thus create a kind of global telecommunications monopoly. However, this is also one of his greatest vulnerabilities. You can't just put satellites into the sky without getting approval. In fact, something called the International Telecommunications Union, which is an agency of the UN, needs to approve these, and there's no way that they're going to approve his request for 1 million satellites. Also, individual countries need to accept his ability to sell the receivers down on Earth. And many countries are still unwilling to do that. South Africa has said no. So far, India has said no. When Musk refused to do content moderation in Brazil after the attempted coup there, Brazil went ahead and seized the assets of Starlink. So if you read that SpaceX prospectus, you also find out that there are a lot of weak points and choke points. And Musk's greatest vulnerability is still old-fashioned legislation, regulation, laws made by democratically elected governments.
8: And there was at least a European pension fund, a Danish fund, that announced that they will be excluding SpaceX from their investments, claiming the CEO claimed the extreme concentration of power effectively prevents the board from exercising meaningful oversight and makes it impossible to remove Musk against his will. What is the potential danger to the U.S. economy of so much investment? Especially by index funds in SpaceX?
9: Well, the problem there is the situation we're in the United States is a very small number of tech companies are responsible for a great deal of the stock market rise in the last couple of years. Those small number of tech companies also have an unprecedented number of concentration of power in the figure of these founder CEO techno kings, if you like. If one of those founder CEOs starts to go off on a limb, as Musk has been very well known to do, to commit himself, let's say, even more passionately to the neo-fascist causes in Western Europe that seem to be so important to him personally, then you could create a crisis within that company, within its profitability, which then doesn't just become a problem for that company. It produces a cascade effect of loss of investor confidence in the tech sector altogether. It drains money out of people's savings accounts and their retirement accounts. And it can be the kind of tipping point that leads to a crash in the sector altogether. So at a broad level, you know, what the brave stance of the Danish pension fund should show us is not just that we need to regulate the outliers, the more extreme members of this Silicon Valley leadership class, but we should ask a bigger question about why the political economy of the U.S. and by extension the world has become a one-way bet on unproven technology. Why isn't there more diversification? Why isn't there more attention to forms of the green capitalist models even that were so popular only a few years ago? Why is the biotech sector, the higher ed sector, not valued for the things that it brings instead of only this often outrageous and absurd vision of launching AI data centers into the stratosphere?
0: And finally, we just have Minniquin, but one word we didn't use in this segment was Doge. Elon Musk is the face of cutting government spending, yet he is taking up more and more of government funding. If you could comment on that and what the protesters held outside NASDAQ as they chanted "No Nazis on NASDAQ," what they mean?
9: Well, yes, I think Doge is understood best not just as an effort to cut government across the board, but as a way to refashion and reformat government to make it more open to be the site of injection for new services from Silicon Valley, specifically Palantir and Musk's AI tools. So it's not about demolishing the government. It's about making the government more compatible, ready for the kind of products that Musk offers, and to make him then an indispensable part of the infrastructure. Already they're talking about commercial dominance in Musk's control of military communications infrastructure. When the politics of that person who is doing that is also consonant with the furthest right-wing parts of the European identitarian movement, then one starts to see why people would hold up signs talking about Nazis in the NASDAQ. It makes us all ask a question that even if those stocks should do well, even if those retail investors aren't holding the bag, as it were, by the end, let's say they keep profiting, and at the same time, Musk keeps filling his feed with questionings about whether or not racism should be recalibrated back to a kind of normal status quo ante, whether or not remigration is the right policy for Western Europe and the United States, and whether or not any piece of democratic policy that goes against his best interests is simply a matter of corruption and bugs in the mainframe. That's what we really should be worried about, the possibility of those things to live together, tech-driven prosperity and radical right-wing racist politics.
0: Professor Quinn Slobodian teaches international history at Boston University. His new book is Muskism, A Guide for the Perplexed. And we'll link to your Atlantic piece headlined Elon Musk's SpaceX Endgame. Coming up, President Trump booed by hometown basketball fans here in New York City at the Knicks-Spurs game. We'll speak to sports journalist Dave Zirin back in 20 seconds.

0: lost her voice. It's hard to sing when there's no choice. The raven has lost his wings. Man, he wished he learned to sing.
1: Songbird by Henry Furlan. This is Democracy Now!, democracynow.org. I'm Amy Goodman with Juan Gonzalez. The worlds of sports and politics collided here in New York on Monday night, just blocks from our studio, as President Trump attended Game 3 of the NBA Finals at Madison Square Garden. The San Antonio Spurs beat the New York Knicks. It was the Knicks' first loss since late April. Due to Trump's appearance, authorities shut down the area around the Garden, and ticket holders were asked to arrive hours early and go through TSA-style security. Trump watched the game from a suite surrounded by bulletproof glass. During Avery Wilson's performance of the national anthem, many in the crowd booed when Trump was shown on the Jumbotron. Who's brush?

0: New York Times reports the New York crowd booed Trump more than they booed the Spurs when they took the floor. Trump was also loudly booed at watch parties in the city after the game. Trump downplayed the incident.
1: It was, I think, mostly cheers. It was loud and it was very enthusiastic.
0: To talk about this and more, we're joined by Dave Zirin, sports editor for The Nation magazine, host of the Edge of Sports podcast. His new article headline, Not Even Trump Can Ruin the Knicks Moment. Really? Can you talk about what happened last night?
2: Yeah, first and foremost, I was wrong. Donald Trump absolutely ruined the Knicks moment last night. I believe he is the reason why they lost. The game lasted about half an hour to 45 minutes longer than a usual game. It was an absolute slog. You mentioned the 2 to 3 hour wait to get in there, the TSA-style screenings to get into the game. It definitely had an effect on things, especially because this was supposed to be a day about the Knicks. It was supposed to be a celebration of New York. And instead, it was about one authoritarian, malignant narcissist. I mean, it's actually not a good thing that there were more boos for Trump than the Spurs, because it shouldn't have been about Trump at all. We shouldn't even be talking about him right now. And I got to say something about the boos, because I was at a watch party in Brooklyn. The boos were cacophonous at a bar called Chilo's in Bed-Stuy,
0: which I just took over.
2: We're turning it into a place for the people, a dive bar for the people. And we had an amazing event. The boos were out into the streets, and we weren't the only bar where you could hear it. You could choose where to hear the boos. And to me, that was important, because it was a reminder that New York City's relationship to Donald Trump isn't just about contemporary politics or the last three election cycles. It's about a 50-year abusive relationship that this city has had with this man, from his refusal to rent to people of color in the 70s, to him whipping up racist violence due to the Central Park exonerated five case, to his desire to, quote unquote, develop our parks with his tacky buildings. This city does not like this man, and we've been warning the country about him for, frankly, decades. And maybe last night was the most powerful audio and visual representation of that relationship.
1: The players who are on the court felt about this, especially we know, for instance, Josh Hart back in 2020, one of the key figures on the Knicks, tweeted back before the November election, "Yes, sir, get Trump's dumb expletive out of the White House." How do you think they felt about what was going on?
2: Well, I think for the Knicks, and I know this a little bit from trying to talk to people on the team, there was a bit of a resentment, because this was supposed to be a night about them, about their hard work. They're coming in off a near record 13-game winning streak in the playoffs. It's been the equivalent for the city of going to 13 movies and having them all be awesome. And it created a great vibe. And you walk in the city, it's orange and black everywhere. I'm sorry, orange and blue everywhere, the royal blue wherever you see. And it was supposed to be the beautiful culmination, was the first home game in an NBA Finals for the Knicks since 1999, and their chance to go up 3-0, which would effectively have ensured them the championship for the first time in 53 years, longer than I've been on this earth. And this is the team of my youth. This is the team of my heart. So to see it become about Donald Trump was certainly upsetting for fans, not just the people in the well-heeled tens of thousands of dollars seats in the stadium, but the watch parties, the bars. Everybody who's put their heart and soul into this team were basically slapped in the face by Donald Trump.
1: And of course, for a person who claims to be a big Knicks fan, there was that photo spread on X of Trump asleep in his box in the middle of the game. So he obviously wasn't paying too close attention. But I wanted to ask you about also another issue with the Trump administration, which is the World Cup. The treatment of the Trump administration to some of the participants in the World Cup, the exclusion of the Iranian team forced to fly in and fly out of the country from Mexico when they're going to be playing games on the same day, and also the recent exclusion of a referee chosen by FIFA from Somalia who was denied entry into the United States.
2: Yeah, I'll just say I've been covering the World Cup in person and at times when it's been in authoritarian countries remotely. And this is the first World Cup that I would ever describe as joyless. It's always been a celebration, a party, no matter what country that has hosted it, whether a liberal democracy or an authoritarian regime. But this is the first time that travel warnings are being issued to fans coming here. Even warnings are being issued to people who live in the United States by immigration groups because of the threats of ICE being at the stadiums. There's a joylessness. It's supposed to be the party that unites the world. And like the Knicks game last night, this looks to be something that Trump is using his reverse Midas touch to ruin.
0: And one more question on what happened last night. Mm-hmm. That image of President Trump in Dolan's box, James Dolan. And for a global audience who doesn't know about the significance of the man who owns both Madison Square Garden and the Knicks.
2: Yeah, James Dolan is someone who made his money the old-fashioned way. He inherited it. That's one of his commonalities with Donald Trump. They have a very close relationship going back decades. Dolan and his son were both married at Mar-a-Lago. Dolan has given Trump untold amounts of money for his political campaigns. Dolan wants to lead a push to rename Penn Station, over which he has a lot of influence because of the presence of Madison Square Garden there. He wants to rename Penn Station after Donald Trump. They have had meetings about that. But that's not all they share. They share accusations of sexual assault and sexual battery and having unsafe work environments for women. That's something Dolan has paid a price for. Racism allegations, of course, plague both men, although calling them allegations for Donald Trump is a stretch, to say the least. And as I said, both children of wealth. So they have a tremendous amount of commonalities, but basically they're the commonality that exists when you have, I don't know how else to put it, but two rich jerks who were born on third base and act like they hit a triple.
0: And Dolan developing Madison Square Garden, the deals that have to be made, and this is with Trump?
2: This is with Trump. The idea is to move Madison Square Garden to be actually on top of Penn Station and to rename Penn Station after Donald Trump. That's the big plan. They have had meetings about this. This is not rumor. This is what Trump wants. People coming into Trump Station, and that's the authoritarian playbook if there ever was one. He needs to name as many things as possible after him now, because after he leaves, like with the Trump Kennedy Center, people are going to want to take those names down.
0: Well, I want to thank you, Dave Zirin, sports editor for The Nation magazine, host of the Edge of Sports podcast. His new article is headlined, "Not Even Trump Can Ruin the Knicks Moment," though he's reconsidered that.
2: Recanting.
0: And you're doing a live podcast tonight at Shiloh's, your new bar in Brooklyn.
2: In the Bed-Stuy neighborhood of Brooklyn, I'm doing a great event with 11-year NBA veteran Etan Thomas, where we're going to talk about all things sports and politics. So come out to Shiloh's if you want to have a good old time.
0: So Dave Zirin, who has now really nearly relocated to to New York, though he's in Washington as well. And we're going to be looking more at the World Cup in the coming days here on Democracy Now! That does it for the show. After tomorrow's show, I'm headed to Sheffield to the film festival in England. We'll be broadcasting from Sheffield Live, that broadcasts Democracy Now! Every day and has done so for years. And then we'll be at the Ireland Docks, Docks Ireland, the first film to show there. That's in Belfast. Then we'll be in Vermont on the weekend of Juneteenth, on June 18th in Burlington. And then we'll be in Brattleboro at the Latchis and in St. Johnsbury at Catamount Arts Center. Check our website at democracynow.org. I'm Amy Goodman with Juan Gonzalez for another edition of Democracy Now!
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This is The Log. One of the first things you learn when you're studying radio broadcasting is the reset, especially if you're doing long-form talk radio, the kind of format that I came up in, long-form interviews with guests, listener call-in. Every once in a while, you have to reset the topic because listeners come and go. So you have to tell the new listeners what you're talking about, what you've talked about so far, where do you think you may be going. You have to reset the topic. Well, I think it's time for a reset, a big one, where we consider where we are right now, as far as the American fascist regime is succeeding or failing, what we need to do about it. So let's take a look at where we are. And I think it's important to know that three things are simultaneously true. One, the Orange Menace is insane. Two, he's failing miserably. Operation Epic Failure, we like to call it around here. And three, the existential danger for this nation absolutely still remains. And we cannot let down our guard just because the clown in the spotlight is tripping over his big giant clown feet. So, item number one. It can't be argued. He's nuts. Now, I'm not going to try to diagnose it because I'm not qualified, but we all have eyes and ears. He's a megalomaniac. It's important to remember, we've said many times, he has no ideology except his own narcissism, which is boundless. He's not conservative or right-wing or he's not anything ideological, political. He's just mad with power. Ashley Parker of The Atlantic did some reporting recently. People on the inside tell her that he's comparing himself to Alexander the Great, to Julius Caesar, to Napoleon Bonaparte. He's talking openly about how he is the most powerful person to ever live. Yeah, he's lost his mind. And I could go down a whole long list. I mean, we've seen the social media posts, the memes, the outrageous claims he makes in public interviews, press conferences. We don't have to go down the whole long list. But then we come to number two, Operation Epic Failure. He's such a tremendous loser. He's going to get whomped in the midterms. He's been able to successfully advance his endorsed candidates in the Republican primaries, but as we've seen before, only to be crushed in the generals. So yeah, there's going to be a blue wave, for sure. We all know it. His approval polls are in the toilet. He's even losing numbers from his most entrenched base, white men with no education. He's even losing them. Certainly everybody else, Hispanics for sure. A surprising number of black men voted for him last time. They're gone. He's losing Republicans in the House and the Senate. Four Republicans just voted for the War Powers Resolution, joining the Democrats, demanding that he stop his ridiculous war in Iran, which, of course, he's losing on every front, with almost no hope of whatever he might think is a victory, or his toady Secretary of State Marco Rubio, who, like many others before him, has been destroyed by the Orange Menace. Any respect, any credibility that he may have enjoyed in the past? He never got any from me, but apparently he was seen by many on both sides of the corporate Republican-Democratic aisle as a legitimate statesman. Well, that's all over, because the Orange Menace destroys everything he touches. So, Operation Epic Failure. You might want to take pleasure in the fact that everything he's doing is falling apart, and everybody hates it. Then you feel like you just want to go to bed happy then. Okay, he's failing. Great. We'll bide our time to the midterms, win the House and the Senate, make him a true lame duck. All right, everything's fine. Except when you think about point three of the three things that are true at once. Yes, he's nuts. Yes, he's failing. But number three, the danger remains as much as ever because Russell Vogt is the shadow president. He's the one making the gears turn, the wholesale gutting of federal agencies, consolidating power into the Oval Office,
You and I have been saying this all along. ProPublica agrees. Writer Andy Kroll wrote that Russell Vogt, one of the primary authors of Project 2025, is the man in government doing the heavy lifting and making those Project 2025 goals a reality. He was at the center, at the forefront of taking the lessons of the first Orange Menace administration and translating them into a plan for the second, especially when it comes to personnel. Most of this regime's cabinet members were unthinkable. Even during the campaign, even after the election of 2024, I remember people making jokes about Robert F. Kennedy Jr. Oh, maybe they'll make him head of Health and Human Services. And they'd laugh and laugh, these wise pundits and their podcasts. Pete Hegseth, Secretary of War Crimes. Pam Bondi, not even the first choice for Attorney General. Remember who that was? Matt Gaetz, the infamous, the disgraced Matt Gaetz, first choice for Attorney General. Russell Vogt, along with Stephen Miller, the architect

think he's pulling any of the levers of government? Of course not. You and I talked about state capture. Do you remember? The phrase was coined back in 2000 by World Bank economists. It's all about seizing the very architecture of government in the interest of a small group dealing in corruption and greed. This administration has mastered the art of state capture. And as we watch the big orange clown flopping and flailing in the spotlight and take pleasure every time he falls on his face, Vogt and Miller and the rest of them laugh right along with us because they know what's really happening. And it continues. Just this week, the White House quietly issued an order turning 8,000 top civilian service jobs into roles that serve at the pleasure of the president. Miles Taylor, writing on Defiance.news, laments the fact that no corporate media news bothered to even cover this. The executive order converts roughly 8,000 of the federal government's most senior career officials into employees that can be fired for any reason or no reason at all. The order is called Implementing Schedule Policy Career in the Accepted Service. Okay. As Taylor writes, a name obviously engineered to be skimmed past, and surprisingly, almost everyone obliged. The coverage that followed dutifully reported that thousands of workers are now easier to fire, which is true and also misses the point entirely. The point is that these are the top lieutenants across the federal government. In other words, these are the people serving right under Trump's political appointees, the ones he assigns to run federal departments and agencies. Presidents get their people to reshape policy priorities, and Americans count on the rest of the government staff, the career officials, to carry out the workings of those agencies and follow the law faithfully and impartially. Trump has just upended that centuries-old system. This is straight out of Project 2025. The most recent example would be this joker, Bill Pulte. Pulte has no qualifications to be Director of National Intelligence, but now he controls the levers of government in that area, no less than 18 separate agencies, all under his authority. And this dream of converting career civil servants into lackeys who serve at the pleasure of the president and are hired and fired based on their loyalty rather than their competence, or especially their loyalty to the Constitution, to the people of the United States. So this was a major piece of news, straight out of Project 2025, and now achieved. Of course, it's illegal, because everything he does is illegal. This is brazenly illegal. Any of these 8,000 people can now be fired for any reason at all or for no reason. Certainly illegal. There are federal employees' unions. They'll fight it. They'll probably win in court. But this takes us back to our three simultaneous truths. Yeah, he's an idiot. He's nuts. Yes, he fails. And being struck down by the courts is one of his biggest failures. They don't care. It doesn't matter. It's a bump in the road. They're establishing precedent all over the place here. They're wearing down the system. The state capture continues. So yes, he's an idiot. Yes, he's falling on his face. But Miller and Vogt and the rest of them are quietly going about their business, and they're changing this nation. They've captured the courts. They've captured Congress. They've captured the very levers of the state. They've captured the media. They've successfully fired Stephen Colbert of CBS, Scott Pelley of CBS, which they now control. They'll soon control CNN. And the Orange Menace has no idea what's going on, just beyond his own personal vendettas. He doesn't know what's happening. Vogt and Miller and the rest of them behind the scenes are happy to have him play in his little playpen, where he's now tired of the Iran war. They let him bomb and kill people because it makes him feel tough. They don't care. They let him have his vanity projects. They let him hire and fire people. As long as it doesn't interfere with their plans, they let the clown do whatever little funny dance he wants

to do, even though he keeps falling on his face. And believe me, they will toss him under the bus when they don't need him anymore, when he is no longer of service. That day may be sooner rather than later. As we speak, he still serves some purpose. He still holds a lot of the voter base. The bullying seems to work in many cases. But for how long? They'll know. They'll know when the time has come. And not based on any damage he's doing to the nation or to the world. They don't care. Vogt, Miller, the rest of them, they don't care. They want their white Christian nationalist billionaire world of private islands and singularity. They're with Peter Thiel on this. Should the human race survive? Long pause and then, I don't know, maybe, I don't really care. They literally don't care if the rest of us burn in a living hell. Tell me I'm wrong. Give me one single speck of evidence that I'm wrong. Hegseth, Vogt, Miller, J.D. Vance, Greg Bovino, who just appeared in Europe at a neo-Nazi gathering. Hitmen like Bill Pulte, like Todd Blanche, acting attorney general, hack, henchman, hitman, mega loyalist, doing everything he can to destroy the Department of Justice and convert it into a tool for personal vendettas, for corruption and greed. The personal lawyer who defended the Orange Menace and his theft of classified documents, his attack on the Capitol on January 6th, who, according to Pam Bondi, the man in charge of the Epstein files, millions still unseen, so actively protecting pedophiles, Todd Blanche, the sham interview with Ghislaine Maxwell, designed exclusively to shield the Orange Menace from Epstein-related accusations, transferred her to a cushy, low-security facility, dangled a pardon in front of her, and gave her a puppy. Todd Blanche, who designed and drafted the whole so-called weaponization fund. He's the one who came up with the whole scheme of the Orange Menace negotiating with himself and granting himself, through the Department of Justice, permanent immunity on all tax evasion charges. And everybody in the administration is just fine with it. All the Republicans in Congress, except for the half a dozen or so who are lame ducks. They're either retiring or they got beat in the primary. So yeah, we've got a half a dozen Republicans who are speaking out. That's not proof that the Republican Party is capable of shame or capable of standing up to the Orange Menace, of standing up to Russell Vogt and Stephen Miller. No, it's proof of the exact opposite. It's proof that if you're in the Republican Party and if you want to hold on to power, if you hope to be appointed to some position, if you want to be reelected, you are 100% with the regime. This is why we must not allow the repugnant party to exist. The party itself, this ideology of capitulation for power, must be not only defeated at the polls, but banished for all time from any notion of civilized governance. They have proven what they're capable of. They know what's happening, and they don't care. So three things are true at once. The Orange Menace is certifiably insane. He is an epic failure. And Russell Vogt and Stephen Miller and Hegseth and Vance and Bovino and everybody else like them, the hitmen like Pulte and Blanche, they are all putting on their suits and coming into work every day and making this thing happen. What do we think will happen next? Well, it's quite possible that the Republican Party, writ large, may well turn on the Orange Menace. They may well destroy him. I mean, look at what's happening already. Going back to the discharge petition to release the Epstein files, a nearly unanimous vote from the Republicans. They recently rejected this ridiculous anti-weaponization fund. Republicans crossed over to pass the War Powers Resolution. Republicans Collins, Murkowski, McConnell, and Tillis broke ranks and joined the Democrats to oppose the SAVE Act, and it failed to pass once again. There are huge rumblings
about this ridiculous nomination of Todd Blanche. Many Republicans aren't having that. He might not even make it out of committee. Based on these recent developments, and now a year and a half of epic failures, the Orange Menace may indeed fall off the cliff, and the Republicans are quickly lining up to push him. But as I've said many times, Republicans are irredeemable. Even when they line up to help him with his final step off that cliff, no, that'll be too late to redeem yourselves. It's already too late. You've shown us who you are. You've proven what you're willing to do. You've already crossed multiple red lines, Republicans. Now, I'm not predicting, but I am saying I will not be the least bit surprised if the Republicans turn on the Orange Menace like rabid dogs. When he goes down, I think he's going to go down hard. And Republican office holders are not going to want to go down with him. So they'll pick up their torches and they'll join the angry mob. But here's the thing. We have to be clear-eyed and focused. Don't be swept up by the torrent of events. It's going to be head-spinning, but we must keep our heads. So when all this hits the fan, we have to remember a few things. First of all, corporate Democrats are our allies only in this immediate battle to extricate the Orange Menace. But more importantly, to extricate Vogt and Miller from the halls of power. Corporate Democrats are not our allies in the existential fight to save this nation. When the Republicans lose in 2026, and then again in 2028, they will do as they've done for decades, understand the long game, and continue their work. Just like the ascent of Reaganism after the defeat of Goldwater and the Birchers, they practice movement politics. They adapt. Their defeat to Clinton ushered in Newt Gingrich and Fox News and hyper-partisan hardball politics. Their defeat to Obama inspired and resurrected the open racism of the right. Their defeat to Biden didn't send them to the wilderness. Like a boxer, they just went to their corner to regroup, to strategize for the next round. Because that's what the right does after a defeat. They continue and strengthen their movement. What do corporate Democrats do after a defeat? Nothing. If anything, their so-called strategy is to capitulate, to compromise their positions, move away from what was once their core constituency, namely the American people. They borrow, they copy ideas from the party that defeated them, thinking that's smart. Oh, they become so clever. They hire consultants. They assemble focus groups. But most of all, of course, they rely on the donor class and their super PACs. For that matter, forget about when they lose. What do corporate Democrats do when they win? Well, not much better. No real reform of any consequence. The kind of reform we need, election reform, financial reform. The best legislation they can point to is Clinton's NAFTA? Obamacare? Watered down and weak from the beginning and zero follow-up. You know, FDR's Social Security was a series of laws and improvements over years. Obamacare was nothing but an opening salvo, and then nothing. It was allowed to wane and to wallow as congressional Republicans chipped and hacked away at it, as the private healthcare industry exploited it. What do corporate Democrats do when they win? Biden's infrastructure plan? Laudable in its aim, but a boondoggle for private developers. And whatever good came out of it, congressional Republicans were happy to appear at ribbon-cutting ceremonies, holding the big giant scissors, taking credit for popular massive projects that they actually voted against. So all of this is to say that Republicans, the right wing, are a movement. They play the long game. Corporate Democrats are Keystone Cops running in circles. Talk about epic failure.
the only answer that makes any sense at all is a real opposition party. Leftists, socialists, anarchists, real populists. That is, an opposition party populated by the people themselves. Teachers, nurses, farmers, scientists, artists, laborers, workers, unions, churches, communities, a movement bigger than any individual candidate. We don't want a strong man of any party. More lasting than any one election season or a 2-year or 4-year election cycle. A movement that grows year by year, by decades. And it has to start right now, today. If not now, when? If not us, who? So the Orange Menace is losing it. But the regime itself is not actually failing. They're not failing to advance the real agenda, as mapped out very clearly in Project 2025. The real agenda continues quite successfully and unabated. Russell Vogt's transformation of the executive branch as authoritarian, the capture of the entirety of the federal government, of the news media, of major corporations, Stephen Miller's xenophobia, his violent attack on immigrants, an agenda that has taken on global significance, influencing foreign policy. I mean, look at Pete Hegseth's D-Day speech in Europe. Condemned by our global partners as grotesque stupidity. Historians and campaigners accuse U.S. Defense Secretary of desecrating the memory of soldiers who fell in Normandy. Reading from The Guardian. Yeah, he used the occasion to lecture Europe once again about immigration, saying that Europe was facing a different invasion of its shores. Quote, sadly, today, different European beaches are stormed by different dangerous ideologies, Hegseth told those gathered. Reminiscent of J.D. Vance's neo-Nazi-inspired speech he gave last year in Germany, and his despicable blood and soil speech at the Republican National Convention that you and I talked about at length. Yeah, their agenda is moving right along, quite nicely. The AI billionaires who actively plot our literal destruction while they build bunkers for themselves. Reports say that Mark Zuckerberg is building a large underground shelter in Hawaii. Peter Thiel, long associated with apocalypse thinking, is planning a similar bunker in New Zealand, where Larry Ellison also plans to do his bunkering. Billionaire gadfly Reid Hoffman has links to the bunker trend. Rumors about Bill Gates. And of course, Ivanka and Jared have seized an Albanian island in the Mediterranean, complete with tunnels and underground shelters. You may have seen footage of the massive protests by Albanians. So all of this just to say that the regime is just plugging right along with their agenda. So how do we stop them? Starve the system. I can't say it enough. Starve them out of existence. Because, you see, Miller and Vogt and J.D. Vance and Pete Hegseth and all the rest of them in government have a dependency relationship with the billionaires. They can't survive without them. And the billionaires can't survive without us. So we must starve the system. That means divest. That means stop buying their crap. Don't give them a dime. Well, how will I live? We have to create alternative systems. We can't have our own dependency relationship with these people, with these systems. We have to create our own. Cooperative, local governance, outside the lines. Community groups, community education, public safety, conflict resolution. We have to literally turn our backs on them and create the world we want in our own neighborhoods. Gift economies, mutual aid. Sure, all right, fight them at the polls. You can still campaign for your favorite candidate. You can still go to the polls on election day and vote. Fine, good, great. But mostly, we have to continue to create that world without them. The billionaires, the corporations, the Epstein class, whatever you want to call them, we need to starve them out of existence. They need us to exist.
The politicians need the billionaires to fund their campaigns. The billionaires need the politicians to pass the laws that they write themselves in the offices of the lobbyists. It's this reciprocal, mutually beneficial arrangement. And not just beneficial, but existential. The politicians and the billionaires need each other to exist, but they both need us. Or they don't exist. We don't need them. That's what we have to prove. We don't need them. But they do need us. They need our money, so withhold it. They need our labor, so withhold it. Deny them both. Without us, they and all of their plans wither and die. And then what remains, rising out of those ashes? The world of mutual aid and cooperation and justice that we have created without them. That's when they bow to us. That's when the world belongs to everyone, and not the half a dozen billionaires, soon to be trillionaires, and not to a couple of dozen kowtowing politicians. We starve them, we build a world that works for all of us. 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Peter Donalds wrote and performed our theme song. All right, I love you. I'll see you out there.

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0: Hello and welcome to We the People, Songs of Freedom, Justice, and Solidarity. I'm your host, Peter Donalds. I hope you enjoy our weekly forays into the music of the movements, of rage and inspiration. I also hope you're out there in the fight. Of course, the powerful and their apologists will tell you to be orderly. Don't go too far. Be nice. It's then I hope you'll remember the good advice of our first artist tonight. Here's the great Melvina Reynolds.
1: It is nice to block.

The only thing we should be deporting is injustice. Stand up for them. Tell the world you're not going to get away with this. Injustice will be abolished alongside of you.

That was The Media by Peggy Seeger and Ewan McCall from their 1986 album Items of News. Before that, Tom Morello with the title track of his solo album Pretend You Remember Me, released after the 2025 LA ICE protests, in direct response, he said, to the state terror we've seen happening in this country. Morello just announced his Power to the People Festival Saturday, October 3rd in Columbia, Maryland. Artists include Bruce Springsteen, Joan Baez, and many, many more. We opened with It Isn't Nice, Malvina Reynolds, written in 1964, released as a single in 1969, and then a year later on her self-titled LP. Now here's Thesaurus Rex with By Your Time.

0: meddled with the primal forces of nature, Mr. Beale, and I won't have it! Is that clear? You think you merely stopped a business deal? That is not the case. The Arabs have taken billions of dollars out of this country, and now they must put it back! It is ebb and flow, tidal gravity. It is ecological balance. You are an old man who thinks in terms of nations and peoples. There are no nations. There are no peoples. There are no Russians. There are no Arabs. There are no third worlds. There is no West. There is only one holistic system of systems. One vast and immane, interwoven, interacting, multivariate, multinational dominion of dollars. Petrodollars, electrodollars, multidollars, Reichmarks, rims, rubles, pounds, and shekels. It is the international system of currency which determines the totality of life on this planet. That is the natural order of things today. That is the atomic and subatomic and galactic structure of things today. And you have meddled with the primal forces of nature. And you will atone. Am I getting through to you, Mr. Beale?
1: You get up on your little 21-inch screen and howl about America and democracy. There is no America. There is no democracy. There is only IBM and ITT and AT&T and DuPont, Dow, Union Carbide, and Exxon. Those are the nations of the world today. What do you think the Russians talk about in their councils of state? Karl Marx? They get out their linear programming charts, statistical decision theories, min-max solutions, and compute the price-cost probabilities of their transactions and investments, just like we do. We no longer live in a world of nations and ideologies, Mr. Beale. The world is a college of corporations, inexorably determined by the immutable bylaws of business. The world is a business, Mr. Beale.
2: It has been since man crawled out of the slime. And our children will live, Mr. Beale, to see that perfect world in which there's no war or famine, oppression or brutality. One vast and ecumenical holding company for whom all men will work to serve a common profit, in which all men will hold a share of stock, all necessities provided, all anxieties tranquilized, all boredom amused. And I have chosen you, Mr. Beale, to preach this evangel.
3: Why me?
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3: I have seen the face of God.
2: You just might be right, Mr. Beale.

0: I Hate the Capitalist System, a 1973 recording by the prolific singer and activist Barbara Dane. For our spoken word segment tonight, we heard another scene from the classic 1976 film Network. Ned Beatty received an Oscar nomination for that performance. We opened the set with Buy Your Time by Thesaurus Rex, 2017. A fish gets a tank, a bird gets a cage, a dog gets a leash, and you get a wage. Next up, what biting satire sounded like in 1965. Here's the Mitchell Trio.
1: Is there a clavern in your town?
2: In your town!
1: If not, then why

0: Sacks and me.
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0: The ladies' auxiliary is meeting tonight.
2: Cause the clan's collected so much cash that now, by gum, we're rich white trash.
3: Now we've heard it said our leadership's not qualified to lead. Well, I'm telling you that just ain't true. Why, three of them can read.

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1: Now when Congress calls you, don't get sucked. Just start confessing and pass the buck.
2: The Clut blames a Claxton.
0: The Claxton blames a Kleagle.
3: The Kleagle blames a Grand Imperial Eagle.
2: The Eagle blames a Wizard.
0: The Wizard blames a Dragon.
3: The Dragon takes a blame, but he's just bragging.
1: Now we're out to show the Congress that we're oh so

There's a Better World A-Comin', Woody Guthrie. Composed in the 1940s, I couldn't find an exact date. 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And we heard the Mitchell Trio from their 1965 album, Violets of Dawn, Your Friendly Liberal Neighborhood Ku Klux Klan. 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I'm Peter Donalds. Thanks for

0: Hello, Milwaukee, and hello, River West. You are tuned into River West Radio, and this is the News Hole on WXRW. I am your host, Eric, and I'm joined, as always, by my comrade,
1: AJ.
0: And how are you feeling today, AJ? Looking good? Good to see you.
1: It's wet out there.
0: It is wet. It is rainy, but it's been warm, so I'm happy about that. Summer of a variety is upon us, and so... with that, I'm going to a conference, as I was just mentioning to AJ and to Pierre. And I want to thank Pierre for all of his hard work in producing at River West Radio. I don't say thank you enough. So thank you, Pierre. I'm going to this conference in Winnipeg at the end of the month, and I'm very much looking forward to it. And, you know, as I've been mentioning to listeners, that we've been working through some of the theories about this paper that I'm going to be presenting. And as some of the final pieces come into place, I wanted to talk about today one of those kind of final pieces. It's somewhat related to AJ's show, to the extent that it matters, it's connected, I guess, to how we talk about politics and media more broadly, right? Because I feel like as we continue to study these topics and talk about them together, we increase the focus of our analysis and our critique, right? We get a better understanding about the things that we're trying to understand by putting together these puzzle pieces, right? And trying to hope to see how they fit, and then wrestling with them for a few days or a few weeks, and then revisiting them with new information, right? I feel like this is a good way to educate, and I'm happy to have our News Hole listeners along with us for the ride. So the topic I wanted to talk about, I guess, as it relates to media is... So the media theory that I've been discussing over the last few months, pretty much since about December, January, February, around then, sometime at the beginning of the year.
1: That
0: so about
1: long?
0: 6 months. Yeah. Wow.
1: Oh.
0: So it's taken me about 6 months, or us maybe.
1: I don't know why I thought it was 2 months, but okay.
0: It flies by for you. Yeah. Yeah. I can tell you who it does not fly by for, Steph, who has to listen to me continually go on and on about the media and about technology.
1: From
0: and about
1: the time you wake up until you go back to bed.
0: Yeah, it never ends. I mean, God, could you imagine how insufferable it must be to be around me? I mean, this show, this is how I talk all the time. Like, I'm somewhat obsessed. But I would say I'm obsessed for the public interest. My goal is to help all of my friends and family and comrades and people in my community, and even people who oppose me politically, to have a better understanding about what this technology is doing to us. Because I do believe with information comes clarity, and with clarity, we might be able to start to better take care of ourselves and each other and this planet and our future and all these other things. So with that in mind, one of the plaguing problems that media research has had is that it's very, very difficult for people to conclusively decide what effect the media has. And part of the reason why, as I've mentioned this before, is because a lot of the content that we consume is so varied, right? It's so different. You say, like, well, how could, you know, music in be a problem for us if we're talking about drumming music from indigenous cultures versus like EDM versus it's so varied. It's so different, right? So the idea would be like, how could those things be impacting us in any way that would be similar, right? You know, we've talked about like Hitler on the radio and like FDR on the radio, right? And that kind of same thing where there's obviously something happening with content that matters. And I think that the answer to this question is that the media's effect on us is twofold. As I've been saying, it is isolation and loneliness. I believe and I do argue that it produces that effect. But that alone doesn't produce fascism, right? Like, we could be somewhat lonely and isolated, but that alone doesn't produce fascism, in part because we are tightly connected in geography, right? So, like, you know, on the one hand, we're feeling like alone and isolated and alienated under capitalism, and yet we live very close to each other, and we do have like relationships with families and friends, but they're not, you know, meaningful in the way that they should be, right? This is a Marxist theory about alienation, which I've talked about many times. I love. I think everyone should read about it. He describes, you know, the experience of living under capitalism and how it feels psychologically. You know, so like you're interacting with family and friends, but it's not meaningful because you're not picking the circumstances under which you live your life with those people, right? You're doing it under other circumstances. All of this is to say that the secondary thing I think contributes to fascism and why the media is ultimately responsible for helping create the conditions for it is exhaustion, tiredness, right? And this is also true of capitalism, right? Like, you know, one of the Marxist theories, when I wrote my dissertation, you know, which utilizes autonomous Marxist theory very heavily, the title of my dissertation is When She Is Working, She Is Not at Home. And what it describes is the fact that, like, when you take women, in this case, and teleworkers specifically, women who are working a job, like a 40-hour week job from home, so that they can take care of children and families, that ultimately the kinds of things that happen is that it collapses the boundary between leisure and work, and then women end up working basically all of the time. Hence, and even when they're not working physically, like taking care of families and children mm-hmm. or even a paid work, they still feel this the feeling of being a worker, right? And they feel that they never have leisure. They never have an escape from that because their workplace and their leisure space is the same, mm-hmm, right? Mm-hmm, mm-hmm. So like my dissertation, you know, 15 years ago, 10 years ago was about like how the experience of working changes your psychological experience of leisure, right? So now we're sort of like, I'm at the kind of point where I'm thinking about the role of exhaustion and sort of tiredness and the erosion of our ability to resist. Mm-hmm. And that is part of what the media does. I'm going to give you a second to, if you have any questions or thoughts about that, where I grab some water about what, all I just rambled on about.
1: Well, as we talked off air a bit, because I'm still intrigued about this idea of exhaustion. And I guess the one thought, if not question, that's come to my mind is this intentional?
0: Mm-hmm.
1: Or is it just

0: there's also things that we interact with in various media that happens to be on the side of the conservative or the liberal.
1: Right, right. Okay.
0: And that could be either products. That could be different organizations, different media outlets.
1: Yeah.
0: And I guess that's where my mind's at, is like, is some of this purely coincidental?
1: Mm-hmm.
0: And that's what's exhausting us, because we're like overthinking that.
1: Yeah.
0: Is it on purpose, because there's this whole network of things that are going on, and because there's agendas in the public and the private and the nonprofit sector together, they exhaust us in order to, you know, submit.
1: Right. Produce, you know, submission. Yeah.
0: And I had a third one, which is right out the window. But at least those two things, because again,
1: well, that's plenty.
0: Because there's a lot of, not a lot, there's a significant part of Foucault in here.
1: Yeah. Mm-hmm.
0: Where it's a panopticon
1: of
0: things, because that's what the media has become a bit.
1: It's to teach you to surveil yourself, right?
0: Yeah, that, and because everything's 24 hours inaccessible,
1: yeah,
0: we can't escape it.
1: Right.
0: Because to the point of exhaustion, if we're not watching it on TV, we're watching it on our computers or laptops. We're watching it on our phones. We're watching it at a restaurant.
1: Yeah.
0: We're watching it wherever.
1: Right.
0: And to your point, you know, as physical beings, we just get mentally exhausted because we're so tapped out.
1: Yeah.
0: And even the very thing of, oh, I'm just going to like just scroll for the sake of scrolling.
1: Right. Yes. Right. This,
0: because you submitted.
1: Yeah. Yeah, yeah, exactly right. So, yeah, you said a bunch. First off,
0: I know I did.
1: No, it's fine. I'm glad you did, because the question about intention is one we may have to circle back to. It's hard to say, right? On the one hand, I think, do people understand fully, you know, because, like, again, I, you know, in academic disciplines of people who study this exact topic, this is not an expressed theoretical position that I have read, and I try to stay up to date on this topic, right? So the idea that, like, the media, so the way that I kind of came to this is because I was thinking about materialism, right? I was thinking about, like, okay, you know, we are not the end result of evolution. We have evolved on this planet like the other species have and all the other plants, and so we follow the same laws of physics and biology and chemistry that dictate the everything else, and those laws will often dictate the behaviors of species on this planet, right? So why would we think that we are different, right? So what are the material conditions of the mass media, right? It sure, maybe it's producing isolation, right? That's how we're seeing it as a social phenomenon, but that doesn't exactly tell us what it's doing to maybe us physically, materially, right? We know it can make us feel cut off from our, you know, our senses. We know that's a physical aspect of this, right? And that can produce the feeling of isolation and loneliness, certainly, right? We know that that is true. But the thing that sort of came to me is, like, that can all still be true, right? It doesn't change any of my theory so far. But what is added to it is the fact that, like, as a material being, maybe we are actually physically incapable of maintaining our attention, right? 'Cause we talked about hot media a lot, right? And so hot media is hot because it is energy consuming, right? Because it requires so much of your energy to follow it, right? So again, you think, like, you and me, you know, one of the metaphors I use when AJ and I were talking about this before we got on air was, like, imagine yourself sitting on a beach in a nice, comfortable, you know, beach chair, lounge chair with an umbrella for 3 hours, like, quietly sitting there. You're going to be bored. But that's, like, you know, that's a state of being for your brain. Now imagine 3 hours or 4 hours sitting in that same exact chair, and, you know, the same temperature outside, but you're at a music festival, right, where everyone's standing around you and dancing, and there's music, loud music, and, like, after that experience of being at the music festival, you're still sitting in the chair. You would feel different, right? You would feel exhausted. You would feel tired from that experience versus the one on the beach, right? So, and everybody would. Right? Because your brain has to do

0: a lot more work to even just to sit there than it would be if it was sitting on a beach with very little stimuli and something on verging on boredom and tranquility. So that's the argument I'm making here. Now imagine if that is 6 hours of sitting at that music festival or 10 hours. And my argument here is that the experience of your media, if you're on your device or looking at a TV or watching Netflix or on your computer at work or listening to the radio even, for that period of time, you are engaging your brain in that way, right? And you might come back from the music festival and think, I had a blast. I had a great time. That was amazing. I loved it. I'm tired, right? But I loved it. So that's the problem here, is like we could still enjoy the experience, and it doesn't mean that it didn't have an effect. And we've struggled to identify what that effect has been. I argue that it is exhaustion and tiredness, because I think that there are other symptoms or other connected reasons why that's what it would be producing in us. In particular, as we've talked about many times, Eric Fromm and the Frankfurt School, who argue submission is the precondition for fascism, right? You have to have a group of people, a society willing, or rather maybe not even willing, but who have been exhausted to the point where submission feels like relief. Isn't that the whole point, like, of submission? Is like, you imagine running a marathon, right? The one thing that you want more than anything is for it to stop, right? To be done, to, you know, to be able to stop and quit. Now, many people don't stop, right? They keep running, because that's the whole point, is to push through. But they're thinking the whole time about submitting, right, to their desire to be done with this. This is the whole point of 1984. Right, the whole book leads up to Winston's eventual submission to Big Brother. He says, like, he won the battle against himself. You know, he loved Big Brother. He submitted. He stopped fighting. He stopped resisting. Right? It's exhaustion. Eventually, the 1984, the whole point is that they wear him down. They wear us all down. Right?
1: Right. And this is why I would still label it as Foucauldian, particularly in 1984. Because there's so much, like, discipline involved.
0: Yeah.
1: That...
0: Oh, I see your point. Yeah, I see your connection. Yeah.
1: That if you have so much discipline, it's just going to exhaust you, you know?
0: Well, really, it's like if you continue... So this is, I think, the key, is if you continue to question the rules of the panopticon, that's what's exhausting. So it's kind of like, okay, think about it like this. If you were trying, you and I were trying to hold this discussion at that music festival.
1: Yeah.
0: Think about how more difficult it would be, and frustrating and intellectually difficult it would be for us to try to do that.
1: Yeah.
0: You know, under those circumstances versus under these circumstances, right? So it's the conditions that are, it's like we aren't able to have the discourse, because so much of our brain is being taken up by processing all these other things that are happening. And because of that, we aren't really able to have the conversation that we want. So instead of doing that, we just submit to the hot thing, which in this case is the festival, right? You just, like, you stop trying to have the conversation, you stop trying to fight it and hold your own private conversation, and you just go with the flow. You join the bigger group. You know, you become a part of it. That's what fascism's danger is you agree, you submit to become a part of the state, the machine. You know, you stop fighting, you stop resisting, you stop asking questions. So the media's function, specifically hot media, the whole thing that makes it hot is that there are no opportunities for you to analyze, to interrogate. Even people listening to me right now are probably experiencing this thing where I don't give them an opportunity to sit, stop, like, listening to me. And so rather, that's like them at a music festival. It's not because I'm right, although I am, but it's not because of that. It's because they submit to the sound, right? I mean, they submit to it because listening to the onslaught of my voice and trying to process at the same time is too exhausting. You can't keep it up for too long. And so it just becomes easier to submit to the thing that you're listening to.
1: So if we took the example of the music festival.
0: Sure.
1: But let's modify it to a city council.
0: Okay, okay.
1: Will it remain true in that when you go to a city council meeting, you have the one portion where the public can speak and everything.
0: Right.
1: But you still have city councilors talking amongst themselves while all of us are kind of watching in this fishbowl situation.
0: Right.
1: Of a policy and ordinance that's being talked about. And even though, like, we can, like, express, I'm just going to pick an example. We don't want a hotel near Brady Street.
0: Right.
1: There's still going to be a conversation at hand where you have the city councilor and everyone else in common council having the conversation and debate and carrying out an ordinance saying, yes, we're going to approve the development of this. Would that still apply in terms of the exhaustion? Because you have people sitting there thinking, there's nothing I can do, and I'm being exhausted because of this chitter-chatter among these city councilors.
0: Of course, right. So, like, in fact, it would be, there could be a very strong argument to be made, and I might make it at another date, that our entire political democracy is designed around exhausting us.
1: Oh, yeah.
0: Right? Because you watch it, and every single cycle, every single year, you get your hopes up again that this is going to be the year that there's going to be some change, finally. And you get your hope up again and again and again. And then what? You didn't have to ask, right? We know what happens. Even if there was nothing but Democrats in, only a fool thinks that that would make your life any better, right? Significantly better in a transformational way, right? So we don't really think that's going to happen. And maybe that's part of the problem, is like we are exhausted by the constant rug pulls, right? The constant Lucy, you know, and pulling the football when Charlie Brown gets to it. Like, we are exhausted by this political system that does nothing for us, right? But the difference has been, rather than submit and just be like, we're just going to continue to vote and pretend, that's what people are not doing, right? And so I guess the way that I've started to recognize this is by seeing its absence, right? I see, like, the boomers, a lot of, like, our baby boomer parents and other folks who, whether or not they agree with this interpretation, we're much more willing to submit to the system as it existed without interrogating it than, say, Gen Z is, right? Like, I just don't see them doing that very much. They're much more willing to interrogate the things that they are seeing around them, right? So it's like, you know, the media has sort of accelerated our exhaustion, you know, but I think that people are aware of it, right? I think that, I guess, like, you know, I this part I haven't thought all the way to its conclusion yet, but I'm speculating a bit here. But to me, it seems like there is a recognition amongst Gen Z that these devices are having some negative effect, right? They're able to make the connection in a very simple way. And I think it's intuitive. And it might actually just be this. Right? It's just that, like, this thing makes me tired. This thing makes me exhausted. It makes me frustrated. It makes my, you know, it ramps up my anxiety, right? It does all these, which of course are all, if you read the psychology literature, which I only started to do this morning about this, are all symptoms of psychological and mental exhaustion, right? So if you're constantly stressed out because you're watching news that is telling you about all the terrible things happening during the day, that has a physical impact on us, right? It stresses our brains out, right? It uses energy up, right? It makes our ability then to, like, care about the next thing less possible. You know what I mean?
1: Do you realize?
0: I need a laugh here.
1: Do you realize you and I are one the same? Because what you just said, I'm like, this morning I'm just reading psychology. And it's like, that's like me saying, like, you know, I'm just reading a couple of African philosophy books just to understand a little bit more about necropolitics.
0: I mean, so this is the thing.
1: And that was at lunch.
0: Yeah. So this is the thing. This is so interesting because, like, the way that I was describing this to Steph this morning when I was talking about it, because she was like, okay, well, if you're going to write that stuff, you have to read some of the psychology stuff on this. And I was okay, good. No, I mean, that's the sound advice. You know, she's an excellent supporter in that way. But I was, like, explaining, I was trying to sort of articulate this whole thing. And, you know, she was like, well, yeah, it's pretty well known that, like, you know, nurses, for example, right? Like, there's a lot of research in the nursing journals about, like, care labor and, like, the caring of other people and its physical, you know, implications, right? Like, we are aware of this relationship between, you know, the amount of energy that it requires to care for one another, even emotionally, psychologically, right? And the fact that it depletes us, right, in important ways. So this all is not really even contested, you know, research. I'm going to do some more digging and find the actual research about this so that we can, you know, we can verify all this. And I'm sure there's somebody in the community right now listening and justifiably rolling their eyes at me for not having this information on the ready. But that research is already pretty well established, right? Like, you know, for example, like, you know, and they've used this in like union drives for nurses. Like, we need, for example, safe staffing ratios, because there's, you know, having a certain number of nurses per patient means that the patients get better care because the nurses are able to care for only so many people, right? We don't have a human capacity to care for 1,000 people at once, right? We can care for a couple of people at a time, right? And that's all we have capacity for to do, our families and our smaller networks, right? The more that we sort of elongate that, right, and broaden that out, the more emotional labor that we expend on people that we can't really help, right? We can't do anything about any of that stuff, right? So it just depletes us entirely, right? And we have nothing left. And so nurses experience this, right? And so this is what part of those struggles are about. Anyways, the whole point of that is like, this is not really contested to be like emotional labor and stress labor has a physical implication that we already know and understand. We've been talking about. My supposition here is that consumption of media does that. Specifically, like part of the thing that has been unresolved in a lot of this discourse is like what role does content have, right? So let's say, for example, that AJ is a big fan of like Love Island. Are you, AJ? You know the show?
1: How dare you? How dare you use that as something I watch?
0: AJ is a fan. You're lying.
1: Wow.
0: Favorite show.
1: Wow.
0: And Pierre.
1: The whole station.
0: Okay, so let's say you. I mean, the point I'm making here is that a lot of people like to dismiss these kinds of like reality shows that focus on like love and sex and cheating as like trashy, right? And the fact that they call it trash is, you know, part of what makes it seem disposable and in part not worthy of our serious consideration, right? And that's a mistake that people make all the time with media, because the content of it isn't as important as its overall effect, right? So like if you spend, you know, an hour or two watching Love Island and you think like, oh, I'm just, you know, I'm just cutting loose. I'm like recharging, you know, after a long day. Well, you're actually doing a bunch of emotional labor thinking about these relationships and the emotions attached to these people, right? Going through the role playing of like people cheating on each other and lying to each other. And so that kind, like if that was happening to your people in your family, it would stress you out, right? You would be like concerned if you found like people that were close to you were experiencing this kind of turmoil. And if you were sharing in that experience with them, it would, you know, it would have a toll. I mean, imagine when you've had friends or people like that break up with somebody important and they are by you and they're upset and crying. And like that's, you know, that part of the reason why we have each other around is so that we can share that experience, right? And so it helps, you know, spread out the misery a little bit to our friends and family, right? And that's what communities are for. It's a good thing. It's one of our benefits. But like, think about if every single day you're going through a breakup of people that you have become close to because you're watching them all the time. And that's every day's emotional experience for you. And that's only maybe an hour. AJ, you got to stop watching this show. I'm just saying. But you know, I'm sorry, I'm just joking. Wow. But you get my point, right?
1: I do.
0: You see what I'm saying? Oh, is that a stress sound?
1: No, it's more.
0: Am I stressing you out now?
1: Yeah, it's because of this hot media.
0: Yeah, it is. Yeah.
1: I cannot help to think. So, like, this that portion there that you were talking about makes me want to go back to Zotlikon's idea of psychoanalysis.
0: Okay, yeah, like the mirror.
1: Well, that, but need and desire.
0: Okay, yeah.
1: That need is biological hunger, and then desire is longing for something.
0: Yeah,
1: so
0: you're right. Yeah.
1: So for those who may not know, you know, Jacques Lacan, when he was using psychoanalysis, it was like this return to Freud for him. Whereas Carl Jung is like, you know, Siggy's fine and everything, but he's missing this thing. Whereas Lacan was saying, no, this is what we further need to understand, what Freud's telling us and everything. But for him, this idea about need to desire, and the short version is, when we have this hot media, which for sure is exhausting,
0: yeah,
1: is that then trying to dictate to us that we need something, or condition us to desire?
0: Excellent question. Wow. Excellent. Okay. Let me think about this for a second. So I would say on the first hand, the impact of hot media is to produce submission because it overwhelms our senses, and that is too difficult and exhausting for us to maintain. So in other words, the hotter the media, the more likely it is that the audience is going to have to submit to the messaging within it,
1: right,
0: in order to understand and experience. Otherwise, it will be too uncomfortable and too, let's even say, painful. Mm-hmm. So it will feel like a relief to submit to the message, right? So again, like I don't know that people, I don't know so far that it would be that if we would call this intentional, right, that people are doing this activity, or whether we would say that it is a byproduct. Because I guess here's my worries. Like, you know, McLuhan argued that, you know, guys like Hitler and Richard Nixon and FDR had hot personalities, mm-hmm, which meant that the way that they talked, the way that they presented themselves, was also in a way that would make people feel uncomfortable to disagree, right? That they would only be able to disagree for a certain amount of time before they started to feel some relief in agreeing with that person, right? So think about the implications for this, right? Because, like, does this mean that we just simply believe people who speak to us in a particular way? Mm. That's possible? Is that why we have so much irrationality? Why some of us believe some things and then change our beliefs later on? Like, is, like, what we believe to be true merely an artifact of, like, who is presenting the information to us and how? And so that's a one question, right? And McLuhan would say perhaps that is the case, right? It would feel like a relief to agree with somebody who is speaking to you in a way, and you wouldn't know this psychologically. You wouldn't know that this happened. It would just feel emotionally better. And you would be like, and you would feel like that person was right the whole time, mm-hmm, even though it was you who submitted to it, not because it was correct, but because you couldn't do analysis of it. It was too hard. It hurt too much. And so you just submitted, and then you were like, ah, now I'm there, and it feels fine. It feels good. So your emotion dictates what you accept as true. Now, the concern that I have is what role the technology of our media plays in this, right? Because on the one hand, it obviously accelerates. Like, for example, you and Pierre can hear my voice inside the studio, but several, you know, 100 people in River West could hear my voice, you know, on the radio. So is it intensifying that experience, right? So this is where I think the medium theory becomes important, because somebody listening in their car or their house, they can't see me like you two can see me. So the experience is one of disembodiment, and I think that's where the isolation comes in, because it also maybe intensifies, right, the experience of dominance, right? Like, it makes it more hurtful, more harmful, more painful to listen to my voice through the radio than to hear me in person. And so therefore it makes the submission more relieving to do it if you can't see me, right? And that would be the same for other forms of media, film, television, any of our screens, really.
1: But if we had something like John Carpenter sunglasses,
0: mm-hmm,
1: but more John Carpenter
0: Headphones,
1: where, to your point, we can listen to the radio of whoever's pontificating about something, but we put these headphones on and tells us this is what's actually being said, so that the exhaustion won't be exhaustive.
0: Yeah.
1: Because like in the John Carpenter movie,
0: yeah,
1: you're seeing a billboard, and it's a woman, scantily clad, and it's all this, and then you put sunglasses on, and it's just black and white, one word.
0: Mm-hmm. Obey.
1: You know?
0: Yeah.
1: If we had say McLuhan headphones, and then did the same thing.
0: I'm selling those. I am selling those McLuhan headphones if we can.
1: And you know, you're hearing Trump spout off something, and you put these headphones on, and it's like, this is what he's saying in yes. reality.
0: Yeah, yeah.
1: And then that way, someone won't be physically exhausted. Because I think the other problem to, and you're saying this, I feel like you're saying this, that the exhaustion of the hot media is people are trying to process what is being conveyed.
0: Yep.
1: Because, well, I'll just say it. Some people don't have a certain level of capacity to understand policy and analyze, like, on the spot. Don't have the capacity to understand political rhetoric on what's being said and everything, mm-hmm. which is why you turn to other people and saying,
0: what does that mean?
1: What's a SAVE Act? Like, tell me more with the SAVE Act. Oh, okay. And then they have, like, their own thoughts
0: right.
1: about it, which could be right or wrong, but that's here nor there. Versus those of us who have that capacity and try to relieve exhaustion for folks, which is why we have a show like this, and saying, okay, here's what you need to understand so you won't be exhausted anymore.
0: Yeah.
1: It may exhaust us, but we're doing it because for the greater good,
0: yeah,
1: for the people and everything.
0: So I think there's a couple solutions, potentially. One is boredom, right? And here's why I
1: just
0: say...
1: Just be bored?
0: See, yes, here's why I start with that, okay? Because it would... Okay, so if what I'm saying is correct, and you could imagine sitting and scrolling on TikTok and Instagram and then watching Netflix for a few hours a day, if that is the equivalent of your brain running a 5K or a marathon, mm-hmm. let's say, then boredom would be the equivalent of a break. It would be rest, right? It would be when your brain is not at all involved in an activity that is requiring its exhaustion. It's still going to be functional. You could still have conversations, right? It's cool, but you have to be bored, right? It has to be some activity that is incredibly slow, incredibly unmediated, right? So like if you take your dog for a walk, right, you can't have your AirPods in, right? You can't be constantly stimulated with multiple forms of media because then your brain is never at rest, right? It's never quiet. So it's always running. And if it is always running and moving and thinking and acting and being constantly involved, right? Like, and you don't notice because it doesn't present itself in the same way that other kinds of symptoms do. It might present itself to you as irritability or stress or an inability to rationalize and analyze things, right? It might mean that you are distracted. It might mean that you are that you're feeling emotionally labored because of TV shows and films and podcasts and people that are far disconnected from you who are impacting you emotionally, right? So like boredom is the first thing that I would encourage people to do, which is find as many ways to be bored during the course of a day as you possibly can so that you can start to see what constant activity, constant motion, for constant energy consumption by your brain is doing to us. You'll start, I mean, I'm telling the truth, people, you will start to see what I'm talking about. Like it was the argument, it was materialism that got to me. It was the idea that like there has to be a way to know what is happening to our brains materially when we are using this media. It can't be just an abstraction. And it was like, you know, Steph has been obviously going through like some NLRB hearings and all that, you know, everybody is very well aware of all that stuff. And so like, it's one of these institutions that is just like the NLRB is just like exhausting, you know, like the lawyers for Rogers are able to just like waste time, right? Like hold hearings, object to everything, you know, and this isn't just them, right? It's like, you know, our electoral system is the same way, right? Where it's like, has this appearance of being able to fix things and solve things, but it doesn't ever do it, right? So you remain exhausted from it, right? But with little other recourse. That state of being, right, is the one that we're conditioned to accept. So like one of the things that you were talking about on your show and we were talking about before we went on air is like the, you know, the electoral model, right? Mm-hmm. And the fact that like many people in the Democratic Party are like, third parties, man, they're not viable.
1: Right.
0: right? So, like, well, of course they would say that, right? Because they, as much as anybody else, want you to think that there are no other options. So that exhaustion produces a situation where you become desperate, right? Where you become like, okay, well, I guess the two-party system is all that we have, right? It produces, so I guess here's the lesson that I learned. Exhaustion produces submission, right? And as you were mentioning, like Lacan and Freud, which of course the Frankfurt School were avid supporters of Freud, because they also were like, no, there's something apparent about this issue of like our submission to something, some issue that makes us, that is connected to fascism. What they couldn't figure out was how, was it the machinery of modernity, right? Was it the isolation of capitalism? They argued that those were the things that produced the ripe conditions for the isolation and loneliness that brought German fascism. But I have been focused and curious more about the mass media and what the role of the mass media does. And that's when it led me to, again, Orwell in 1984. And his argument essentially in that is that it's about exhaustion, right? It's about submission through exhausting you, about leaving you with the, with wearing you down, right? And, you know, I was also thinking about like the Atwater, you know, book, The Handmaid's Tale.
1: Yeah, yeah.
0: Same thing, right? It's about wearing you down, right? The film or the TV show is all about, right? Like, I mean, there's many more ideas in there, but people will know that, like, you know, there's like a somebody scrawled on the wall, they'll let them keep you down, right? Like, so it's about wearing us down. Every form of oppression, it seems, has exhaustion as its key, because once you get people exhausted, once you can exhaust them, then you can, then they will submit, right? This is how we oppress women. This is how we oppress everybody.
1: But with all those great texts from maybe 1950 through the 70s.
0: Okay.
1: I feel all of them, Orwell, Atwater, and I don't know why these authors are blanking on me, but A Brave New World, Lord of the Flies, you know,
0: Aldous Huxley.
1: Thank you.
0: Yeah.
1: And even poets, you know, even the beat poets, beat generation poets. I think all of them, without directly saying the very thing what you're suggesting, is like they provide these dystopian themes, as well as, especially Jack Kerouac, you know, exposing working class America through his adventures, you know, that because of the system we live under, it's going to exhaust us. To the point where, like, we have to keep working under these harsh conditions just so we can, like, have food, have clothing, have shelter and everything. And if we have an authoritarian regime, then this is the very thing that's going to exhaust us, which is this power and discipline that's going to happen and everything. If we submit to technology, it's going to exhaust us, because now it's a whole different paradigm in our society, that it's going to be us versus the cyborg.
0: Yeah.
1: You know?
0: Well, really, us versus our dependence, I think, on technology. I think the danger of AI is potentially that its goal is to replace human interaction, so that you and I don't have to be in community together, right? That the that community will be you and your robot friend, right? And so, and that robot friend is knows everything and can do everything. And so, you know, it would be very easy to imagine a world in which we as human beings are, again, continually isolated, right? That's the whole point of it. Isolated and exhausted. Right. So exhaustion will come from the fact that if you have a robot that does everything for you, then doing anything for yourself will feel exhausting. Right. And so you will submit to whatever set of conditions will continue to keep you in that state, right, in which you are able to continue to take advantage of AI, which you are now dependent upon. Right. This is why the paper that I'm presenting at the conference is called Making Our Own Masters, because the point is that we create the thing and then we submit to it, right? We create the technology and then it demands too much from us. And so we can't resist it. And then we submit to it and then it's in control of us. And we keep doing this because we keep making technology that we think is going to help make our lives better and easier. But we never realize that, like, without that thing or with our use of that thing, we become dependent upon it in ways that limit our ability to live without it, right? And this is the case of a lot of technology. This is also, I think, the argument for why our media has this effect, right? Because I think the media has these two effects that produce fascism. One is the isolation and loneliness, and one is the exhaustion that comes from its use. But the exhaustion comes from its content as well. Like I said, like, you know, I was saying to AJ, I think, like, you know, if you imagine our community as the people you see in, like, one day, you know, the people that I care about. So I was like with my partner and my kids today, and then I came here to the station and I saw Pierre and AJ, and then I might see one or two other people. I might text, you know, a couple of my friends throughout the day. So in grand total throughout today, I might end up being around 7 to 10 people. And you could imagine a day where you spend time around 50 to 75 people, right? And that's much more exhausting, right? It's much more tiring. And imagine if that also includes, you know, again, hundreds of people in the media who are all experiencing a very bad day, right? Mm-hmm. That kind of emotional labor is not something that we have the capacity for, right? So, like, this brings me back to, did you ever read Bowling Alone?
1: Yes.
0: Did you have to? Or did you want to? It's such a good book. I'm sorry. I'm a stan of Bowling Alone.
1: I did have to read it for a sociology class, but I remember getting it on my own.
0: Mm-hmm.
1: And I forgot why. Oh, I think a professor's like, you should read this. I think you'll have fun with it. And then the following semester, took a social problems class, and it was one of the required texts. I'm like, got it.
0: Gotcha. I gotcha. Well, for our listeners who haven't read Bowling Alone,
1: you should.
0: You definitely should. In fact, one of the people I'm speaking on this conference panel with is writing about Robert Putnam's Bowling Alone, which I'm excited about.
1: Like a review of it?
0: I think, like, just including it in the, like, many times Putnam's book on Bowling Alone is included in these discussions about media ecology because,
1: really?
0: Right, it is because a lot of the same, so this is the connection, right, is because the Bowling Alone, the basic argument is that television primarily
1: was the major
0: contributor, yes, to society's atomization, which meant that, mm-hmm, like in the 1950s and 1940s and into the 1960s, society had like a bunch of labor unions and like, mm-hmm, Elks clubs and like sewing circles and bowling leagues, especially like in Milwaukee, there's tons of bowling leagues. In other words, people would go home from work and then they would spend the day doing other things with their communities.
1: Right.
0: Right. Camping and, you know, all kinds of stuff. But we don't do that now. And the reason that Robert Putnam argued that we don't do that anymore while we bowl alone, in other words, is because, mm-hmm, TV has created a society in which people just come home and watch TV and they experience that form of community via their TV. And that's a pretty seminal text. Again, AJ and I read it. Everybody, mm-hmm, reads it. We're talking about it at a conference soon. And I think that what Putnam maybe missed here is that he's right. But the reason that maybe the media does this to us is because it exhausted us, right? Because it's not that people don't want to be out in their communities going to, like, union halls and going to sewing circles and being with their friends. But if you ask any single human being out here, they will tell, mm-hmm, you the reason that they don't do those things is because of what? They're tired.
1: They're tired, yeah.
0: They're too tired, right? They can't think about planning like a sewing circle with all their friends and family and doing that repeatedly. Like, they got so much to do. I know that our listeners are aware of this, right? I'm preaching to the choir. Like, I'm telling you what you already know. The reason that you don't engage in your community is because it's exhausting. It's too tiring.
1: There's that.
0: Or you're too tired already.
1: Which I think is a overwhelmingly huge portion.
0: Yeah.
1: Of that, you know? But it's also connected to the very point you made, which is, like, we create technology, and at some point, that technology is where our chickens come home to roost.
0: Yeah.
1: And I've heard this before, where with the invention of the car, the invention of air conditioning is why other reasons why people stay home,
0: mm-hmm,
1: and don't do these communal things. You know, the Elks, bowling, sewing circles, wherever.
0: Mm-hmm.
1: Because now they can stay home in a well-air-conditioned house and everything.
0: With a state-of-the-art entertainment system.
1: You know? We have cars where, with certain privileges, you can just go anywhere in town where you want or go to the next city over that you want a different kind of experience.
0: Mm-hmm.
1: You know,
0: mm-hmm.
1: But the same can be true for other things, you know, which Karl Marx also talks about industries, you know. When John Deere made the first plow, you know, that set up a situation where now several thousand plows had to be made, you know, because we're not going to get rid of livestock to plow our fields, you know. We're just going to use this now. And that turned into something else. The first computer being made. I had a teacher told me once, a math teacher in seventh grade, Mrs. Demery.
0: Hi, Miss Demery.
1: And she didn't allow us to have calculators.
0: One of those.
1: And
0: Miss Demery.
1: And it's like,
0: hope you're not listening.
1: Well, at first I scoffed at it.
0: Yeah.
1: I kind of still scoff at it. But now it can be applied to other things. Because she said, I'm not telling you to not use the calculator. I'm just telling you to think first.
0: Yeah,
1: and
0: yeah.
1: Not rely on this first.
0: Yeah. Right.
1: And it's like, but it's here, and I don't know what the square root of 185 is and everything.
0: Yeah.
1: And now it's like, oh, yeah, we have AI. Don't use AI.
0: Yeah.
1: As like your first thing to understand something. You know, read a book.
0: Yeah, indeed. Yes.
1: Read a book. Talk to someone. And if you have to use AI for something, possibly do that. Otherwise, you have other outlets.
0: Well, this is part of how we get into a situation where our conditions, you know, as the Frankfurt School scholars like to argue, that this is how we get into a situation of, what do they call it now? Instrumental reasoning. And that's essentially where you pick up the logic in the middle, and then that becomes your premise, right? So it's like, well, why do we have calculators? Well, because we're trying to teach kids to do math quickly, right?
1: Right.
0: So we're not teaching them to do math because it's fun, because it will help their brain solve puzzles, because they're bored, right, which would be helpful, right? If you wanted to teach kids math, right, that might be the way would be to have a bunch of bored brains, not like, you know, a bunch of kids bored in a room. That's a bad idea. But you know what I mean? Like a bunch of brains that are not so overstimulated, which, again, is not the fault of teachers, you know, obviously not. My point is, like, how do we put people into the conditions where they can learn stuff, right? This is how we learn best when we're bored, right? When we can slowly interrogate and process the kinds of things that we're learning. So this might be like the AI calculator problem for us is like, yes, it's a shortcut, sure, right? But the problem is that it also tires us out rather than fulfills us, right? Because one of the things that this is kind of the segue to this, because Steph was like, okay, well, what if what you're saying is true, then why aren't we exhausted when we are in our communities, right? Like I see you and I see other people, but like, why would the media exhaust us more than, you know, our interactions throughout the day? And I think one of the reasons why is because the interactive nature of this makes it fulfilling in part, right? So like, sure, I might be like hearing about your bad day or something that happened to you and providing you with some comfort and solace. And that takes of me that emotional labor. But I'm also fulfilled by the fact that I know it's reciprocal, right? I can call on you for that. Or just helping you and seeing it makes me also feel better. So while I gave of some, I got some back. Like, you see old, like, filling your bucket. This is like little kid stuff. You know what I mean? So I was like, this is how I think how it works is like the media is one direction, right? It's unidirectional. You bear witness only to suffering that you see, but you never ever get any resolution. You never get reciprocity. So the media can only suckle, right? It can only take from you. I know there's a listener who wished I hadn't said that word, but it only takes, right? It only sucks our energy. It never gives anything to us. And this, I think, is why the problem that so many people have is they're like, oh, I'm going to go home and I'm going to unwind by watching some TV. Dude, no. That's having the opposite effect, right? You're going home and you're doing a bunch of emotional labor, which is only going to further exhaust you, tire you out, and make you irritable. Like, it doesn't make us feel better. We think it does because what we did was submit, right? And the submission to the experience feels great because you're exhausted, Right? And so that's why we think that when we watch the media, we're engaging in a pleasurable experience. Well, of course it's pleasurable. When your whole life is exhaustion, that experience feels like bliss. But it's doing emotional labor, right? It's causing more. So I guess like there's a, let me back up for a second. I know I'm speaking real fast because I'm very excited about it. But there was like one of the reasons why I think that we've had a difficult time detecting the effects of our mass media is because we have been looking at it in very short time bursts. You know what I mean? Rather than like the long arc, right? You know, I think about like the Grand Canyon, right? Water does, you know, water is responsible for that over a long, but if you looked at that in day one, it's going to look like any other river, right? Water on a river, right? It's over millions and millions of years, billions of years. Do you see the impact? But I think part of the reason why we have struggled is because we've been looking at the media in that way, as the water on top of the rocks, instead of like what it's doing to us in a, maybe a pattern, right? As you described, or like what is the effect that we would see if we looked at human beings over time and we're like, what happens when they use media? Well, I can tell you a couple of things. We get isolated, individualistic, lonely. We get prone to violence. And virtually, we our biggest danger for fascism is that we are prone to submission, which means we must be have been exhausted by something along the way, whether that be our working conditions or something else, right? And so, go ahead. Sorry, I've been talking a while.
1: Because when you mention that part in terms of how media it gets exhaustive and because there's no real engagement with that, you know, because as you said, it's one directional.
0: Mm-hmm.
1: But what about engaging media, say like this radio station, for example, or public access TV that people create their own public access show.
0: Yeah, another great question.
1: If they have to use Twitch, YouTube, Facebook Live, and engage with people that way, where it's not just one directional, but also engaging. It's like, hey, send me something in the chat about this question, or you're on Twitch and you're having a dialogue to some degree with your audience while you're talking, you know. Would that minimize the exhaustion? Are we now switching from hot to cold media?
0: Mm-hmm.
1: Is this kind of neutralizes things?
0: So, like my students, you know, very often will hear lectures and then they'll go home and they'll talk about it with friends and family and people like that. And that process of slowing down helps, right? The ability to like interrogate and debate and consider those questions and kind of wrestle with them over and over again helps cool it down a little bit. You know, but like, I think we don't really have much of a choice, but I guess to be able to come to grips perhaps with the with the reality that these technologies might be having an impact or an effect on us that is, you know, independent of what we are able to detect. And that means I think we do have to do work to process and understand. So again, as I mentioned, I think boredom is a great way to start. You know, think about your feelings and your emotional state when you're consuming media. Like, for example, I consume significantly less media now than I used to, way less. And I feel like my energy, like my capacity, you know, to volunteer and to do this radio show and to work has, you know, increased, right? Because I feel less exhausted, right? And I think about the fact that, like, you know, I advocate for my students to, you know, to work in solution style journalism, because the point is like, just bearing witness to suffering does nothing. It emotionally depletes us. We don't do anything in our communities when we feel that way. But when we feel like there's something we can do or should do, then things change drastically and people feel, you know, more empowered to take part in what their community is doing. I also think like many young people recognize that the, like, I think of Minnesota as an example, okay? So I know we're running out of time here, but, like, you know, when I was talking to an activist from Minnesota, they were like, well, we were using media in to resist ICE in Minneapolis, and that's what the tool was to get people to take physical actions, right? To put their bodies in geographical spaces where other humans were being held, right? To protest, to sing and to dance and to engage in the world in a physical way. And the media was a tool for that, right? And that, I think, is one of the things that is very, very different from media that consumes us, consumes our energy, versus us using media for ourselves and for our community. Because I think that we would be in a very different situation in the United States today in 2026, if not for Minneapolis and the willingness of those people to resist and to not submit. Because they resisted effectively and put the pressure on the rest of us to do the same and gave us the energy, right, the gumption to resist as well. Like, fascism takes root when people submit, and they were trying to exhaust people with those ICE raids, and they failed, at least so far. Mm-hmm. All right. Well, I know we're out of time here. You have been listening to The News Hole on River West Radio. I'm sorry if I dominated your ears for the last hour. We will be back next week, Friday. You can hear us every Friday at 3 p.m. We'll see you then.
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This is the Michael Graham Show, Sports Plus. I am Michael Graham, your host. I am also known as Lassana Mohamed Abdiel. The Michael Graham Show, Sports Plus, is brought to you by Sports International. Today is Thursday, June 4th, 2026. And here's what's going on in the world of sports and beyond. But remember, first and foremost, I report sports news. I don't make it. Just in case somebody listening have a discrepancy with the report. We always start out in breaking news. That is, if we have some breaking news. And we haven't had any breaking news for a while now. But today I have some really big breaking news. And that is this. Serena Williams has announced her comeback to tennis. Yes, Serena Williams will be coming back. She's making a return to professional tennis. She will make her return at the Queen's Club in London, England on June 8th, which is the warm-up to Wimbledon. Wimbledon will be held on July 29th from June 29th to July 12th. She has only committed to playing doubles, not singles. And Serena currently is 44 years old. So again, Serena Williams has announced that she is coming back to play professional tennis. So basically, she's making a comeback. So we have to see how it goes. I'm excited and curious, and I hope that she's able to accomplish what she's set out to do. And I think she's coming back because she wants to break that record because she was so close. She had won 23 majors. The record is 24, which is held by Margaret Court. I'm sure she wants to tie that record and then go on to break it. Okay, but she got pregnant, and no, that stopped that. But okay, we'll see. All right, moving on. Our lead story and top report is this, and that is the NBA championship is now taking place. And this is the two teams that are involved, the Spurs and the Knicks, and this is what I have. Game one, Knicks versus the Spurs. Game one, Wednesday, Knicks 105, Spurs 95. That game was played at Texas. The Knicks lead the series 1-0. Game two will be Friday, June 5th, and that game will be played in Texas. So then we'll run through game three. Game three will be held on Monday, June 8th. Game four will be held on Wednesday, June 10th. Game five, if necessary, will be Saturday, June 13th. Game six, if necessary, will be on Tuesday, June 16th. And if it goes to a game seven, that will be on Friday, June 19th, which is Juneteenth Day. And that will be on June 19th. And all the games will be aired on ABC. And the games will start at 7:30 Central Standard Time. Okay, moving on. Let's get you all caught up with the local news as far as the sports is concerned. Let's get you all caught up with the Brewers. And here's your Milwaukee Brewers update. Monday, June 1st, Brewers 16, Giants 2. Tuesday, June 2nd, Brewers 8 and Giants 3. And Wednesday, Brewers 3, Giants 0. Brewers 1, Brewers 0, Giants 1. And on Thursday, today, Brewers 9 and Giants 12. All games are played in Milwaukee. Next up, the Brewers will play the Rockies in Colorado in a three-game series starting June 5th, 6th, and 7th. The Brewers are currently in first place in the National League Central with a record of 37-23. Okay, now, being that this is the month of June, I close out the month of May by doing a special report on Jim Thorpe, the great Jim Thorpe, and I'm going to try to continue that basic format. But before I get into that, these are the major sporting events that's coming up in the month of June, and we got a lot of stuff going on in the month of June, and here's what I got. Stanley Cup, Family Cup Final, starts on June 2nd and will go to June 17th. French Open Tennis Tournament, started on May 18th, and then will run through to June 7th. U.S. Open Golf Championship, June 18th to June 21st. The NBA Finals, which is going on right now, starts June 3rd, and then will go to June 19th. NBA Drafts is on June 23rd. Wimbledon will start on June 29th, and it will go to August 12th. And currently, the World Cup is going to be taking place in a couple days. That World Cup will start on June 11th. And it will go to July 19th. Now, there's 48 teams involved worldwide. Opening match will be Mexico versus South Africa.
And also, a note that was given to me, and I'm going to read this off. It says here, for the second year in a row, the PSG, Paris Saint-Germain, won the Champions League, making them Europe's best soccer team. Okay, moving on. Being that the NBA championship is going on right now, and the buzz is the Knicks and Wemby, but primarily the New York Knickerbockers, obviously it's New York, it's the Big Apple. I'm going to do a special report on the New York Knicks, New York Knicks team. And so this is what I have on the New York Knicks team. I'm going to give you a little bit of history and give you some background and just give you basically the whole story of the New York Knicks and how they came about and who started them and et cetera, et cetera. Okay, so this is what I got. The New York Knicks official name is called the New York Knickerbockers, but the official name is the New York Knickerbockers, but they're also known as, or more commonly known, or more widely known as the Knicks, spelled K-N-I-C-K-S, not Nick as in N, but Knicks as in K-N-I-C-K-S. Who started the Knicks, or who originated the Knicks, or who got the whole thing going? The man who started the New York Knicks is a man by the name of Ned Irish. He's the first original owner. He owned the New York Knicks from 1946 to 1974. And that's his length of ownership or time of ownership. How and why they got started? The Knicks got started, or the league got started, when the BBA, which is the Basketball Association of America, and the NBL, which is the National Basketball League, merged to create and start the NBA. So that's how the NBA got started, and that's how the Knicks got started, through a merger between the Basketball Association of America and the National Basketball League, and they formed a merger to become the NBA, which is the National Basketball Association. Where it started and where the Knicks started, of course, is in New York City. The team nickname got their nickname from the Dutch settlers.

called Madison Square Garden is called the Mecca of sports. So that's a hell of a name, and it's lived up to all its expectations. Some of the greatest sporting events that have taken place there, has taken place in the world, has taken place in that building, the old Madison Square Garden and the new. And one of the most greatest events that took place in Madison Square Garden is, of course, the Muhammad Ali Joe Frazier fight in 1971. All right, the Knicks. The nickname. Of course, let's move on. Knicks play where they play at. Of course, the Madison Square Garden. The old Madison Square Garden. The seating capacity, seating cap was 17,205. The new Madison Square Garden. The seating capacity is 19,812. But it changes based on if there's a boxing match, a tennis match. Sometimes it depends on you get more. When it's a boxing match, you get more. Basketball game, you get less. So it depends on the event. A concert, you can get more or less. Depends on how they structure it and how they set it up. Okay, but anyway, again, the old Madison Square Garden, the seating capacity was 17,205. The new Madison Square Garden, seating capacity is 19,812. The first head coach was a man by the name of Neil Cohanlon, and he was the head coach for the Knicks from 1946 and 47. The number of championships, or the championships the Knicks won. The Knicks won the NBA championships in 1970 and 73. They were coached by the great Red Holtzman. Some of the more notable and great former Knicks players that played for the Knicks are Walt Clyde Frazier, Willis Reed, Earl the Pearl Monroe, Bill Bradley, Dave DeBuscher, Patrick Ewing, John Starks, Kiki Vandeweghe, Xavier McDaniels, Carmelo Anthony, and Cassie Russell. The current coach is Mike Brown. The current owner is James Dolan, which I think he's a jerk. I'll get into that later. A few unknown facts about the New York Knicks is that a lot of people don't know, but the Knicks are the first team to have a player of color in the whole league. And that first player, a non-white player, was a man by the name of Wack Misaka. He was a Japanese-American. He played with the Knicks in 1947 and 48. It's a fact that's not known. Another fact that's not known is Knicks is also either not known or little known fact. And number two fact is the Knicks were the first team, and I repeat, listen very carefully, listen. The Knicks were the first team to sign a black player. Yes, they were the first team to sign a black player, an African-American player, and that player was Nat Sweetwater Clifton. That was in 1950. Now, there was a movie made about it, about Sweetwater, called Sweetwater, made a couple years ago, and it goes into all that. So I strongly suggest that you go see that movie. So contrary to what's been out there, what most people assume, it was Chuck Cooper of the Celtics. That's not true. The first official black player that was signed a contract to play in the National Basketball Association, the NBA, was Nat Sweetwater Clifton with the Knicks. The next fact is a little known fact, is that Red Holtzman, who went on to coach the Knicks, those great Knicks team in the early 70s, Red Holtzman used to coach the Milwaukee Hawks. Now, Milwaukee had a professional basketball team called the Milwaukee Hawks, who is now the Atlanta Hawks. More on that later. But he coached the Milwaukee Hawks for a period of time of, he coached from 1953 to 55. Yes, the great Red Holtzman was the coach of the Milwaukee Hawks. And can you imagine if the Hawks had stayed here, Red Holtzman would have been the coach of the Milwaukee Hawks, or maybe the Milwaukee Bucks. The fourth little known fact or unknown fact is that Al McGuire, former Marquette head coach, played for the Knicks from 1951 to 54, and he was his teammate of Sweetwater Clifton when Sweetwater Clifton played for the Knicks. Okay, also, and lastly, I think people need to know, and that is a lot of people ask and they say, who is the Knicks' greatest player? And you had various great players that played for the Knicks, you know, that I just reel off their names. However, the greatest Knicks player, or the general consensus greatest player to play for the Knicks, and it's hard to choose one, but the general consensus greatest Knicks player or player who ever played for the Knicks is Walt Clyde Frazier. Okay, moving on. I have some questions, of course, that I answer every week. These are questions that come into the station.

either people either call a man, text a man, email a man, and they have me, want me to answer these questions. So again, I get like maybe 100 questions. I can only answer 10 due to time constraints. And so what I do is I basically just sort of screen them and weed them out. So some questions don't make logical sense, and some questions just are not good questions. So I just try to answer the questions that I think are the best questions and questions people really want to know and don't know the answer to. And I try to leave my opinion out of them. And if I don't know the answer, I try to do my homework on the question and see if I can come up with the right and proper answer or the most accurate answer. So here's what I got. First question, person wants to know, Michael, what do you think of the Spurs win over the Thunder in Game 7 at OKC in the 2026 playoffs for the Western Conference Championship? It was a big major win for them to beat the defending champions on the road in a hostile environment in a closeout game, a deciding game on national television. It was a win for the ages. It was a huge all-time NBA win. Big win. So that's what I think of that. Next question. I knew this question was going to come up, which is a good question. Person wants to know, Michael, what do you think of Serena Williams' comeback? Oh, boy. I have mixed feelings. I'm glad to see her play again because I love her. She's a great player. But I don't want her to tarnish her legacy by losing to some players of less ability or losing to younger players due to her age. So I don't want her to tarnish her legacy. She's got a great legacy, and she basically left pretty much on top. But if she comes back, I don't know if it's going to tarnish her legacy, but it is going to go down on her record. So, again, I got mixed feeling. I want to see her play, but I want to see her do well. I want to see her break that record. I just want to see her come back, break that record, and then retire and get out of it and move on and go on to another aspect of her life, you know. Okay? That's what I think of her comeback. Person wants to know. Well, here we have another Serena Williams question. Person wants to know, Michael, why do you think Serena Williams is making a comeback? Well, most athletes, when they retire, and like most athletes, they miss their sport. They missed their sport. When she retired, she had 23 major championships. She needed only one to tie Margaret Court. Margaret Court had 24 majors, and she needed one more to tie it, which would have made it 25 to break the all-time record. I think these are the two major reasons, the main reason why she's coming back. I think she's coming back because she misses the sport, and I think she's coming back to see if she can break the all-time major tournament record for women, which is 24. Serena had 23. She was well on her way to doing that, but she got pregnant, and that stopped that. So let's see if she can do it. I'm pulling for that she can. 44 years old, it's going to be awful hard. You got these young girls out there now that's young and hungry, and what better way to make a name for herself than to beat the queen of tennis? Okay, moving on. Next question. Person wants to know, I'm reading these off here. Do you think Serena Williams can pull off her comeback? Well, a lot of Serena Williams questions. If anybody can do it, she can because she's the queen of tennis. I don't know what else to say. If anybody can do that, she can. I mean, she's the queen of tennis. So if someone asks me who do I think can do it, she can. Because, again, I mean, that's how she got the name. She's the queen of tennis. So, yes, I think she can do it. But it's going to be awfully hard. Okay, next question. Person wants to know, Spurs versus Knicks for the 2026 NBA championship, who wins and why? Who wins and why? I'm not going to make any prediction, but I'll just say this. The Spurs are the official favorite. The Knicks are the sentimental favorite. The Spurs finished the regular season with the record of 62-20. The Knicks finished the regular season at 53-29. The Knicks, but here's the one thing a lot of people don't know. The Knicks beat the Spurs 2 out of 3 meetings in the regular season. They beat them in New York. They lost them in San Antonio. And check this out. The Knicks beat the Spurs for the NBA Cup Championship this season. So keep that in mind. So, you know, that's something to factor in. So, I would say, you know,
it's like pulling names out of a hat, you know. It's a toss up. It's a toss up. It's hard to hard one to call. Next question, the person wants to know, are we seeing a changing of the guard in the NBA, as far as a team and player wise? I would say yes. It's a natural course of events, you know, out with the old, in with the new. Although no team in recent years have been able to do what the Celtics and Lakers have done, which is establishing a dynasty. The closest thing we got to that was the run that the Warriors made. And if you really look at it very closely, the breakdown as far as teams winning NBA championships is this. You have a team that wins one championship, like the Nuggets. Then you have a team like the Detroit Bad Boys. They won two. Then you got a team like the Warriors that won four, spread out. And then you got dynasties like the Celtics and the Lakers. So that's the breakdown of how teams win and how you define them. One isolated championship, two, three or four like the Warriors, and then you got dynasties. So, and dynasties a little bit harder to come by. So there you go. Okay, I hope that answered that question. Okay, next question. Person wants to know, what do you see or project for Victor Wembanyama, or Wimby as they call him, future looks like? I would say that Wimby, Victor Wembanyama, is the new face of the NBA. He's the potentially next superstar or great player. Only time will tell. If he stays healthy, if he gains weight, muscle and bulk, and stays injury free, and continues to earn awards and set and break records, and win a few NBA championships, I say he'll be right there with the other NBA great centers, you know, with the Russells and the Chamberlain and Jabbars, etc. I think he'll be right there with them, but he has some work to do. But he's young. He's 21, 22. I don't know his exact age. I think he's 21 or 22. So he's got a lot of time, and he's young and he's still growing. He's still, you know, he's got almost got a boy's body. But he's gonna have to he's definitely gonna have to gain weight, and he's gonna have to not only gain weight, you're gonna have to gain weight and muscle. He's gonna have to bulk up, weight, bulk, and muscle, because he's already virtually unstoppable. Nobody can really guard him. But can you imagine if he put some weight on that little thin frame of his, he's even going to be more so hard to stop. Because I think if he played against a big, massive center like Shaquille O'Neal, Wilt Chamberlain, Daryl Dawkins, they would give him problems. They would give him problems. Okay. Next question. Person wants to know, what is the current biggest story and buzz in sport? Well, the current biggest story in sports and biggest bug in sports is Serena Williams' comeback. Nothing tops that right now. Next question, person wants to know, is the NBA playoff living up to its expectations? I would say it depends on your expectations, whatever they are. But it's definitely been good and interesting so far. So, With the Knicks in the NBA, Knicks in the finals, and Wimby in the finals. So yeah, so again, it depends on what your expectations are. Again, whatever that is, but I would say, you gotta like the Knicks in the NBA championships and the new sensation, potentially superstar, and Wimby. So there you go. Okay, next person wants to know is, why is it? Oh, this is a good question. I knew this question was coming. Person wants to know, Michael, why is it so hard for opposing teams to win at Madison Square Garden? This is the reason. Madison Square Garden is the mecca of sports. That building is magical. That building has so much history. That building is it's everything. So because it's called the mecca of sports, the stakes are higher and the pressure is more. And so that's why it's so difficult to win in there.
And besides, you know, New York fans are very rowdy. That doesn't help the situation, but primarily because of it's a status and stature being the Mecca of sports. So when you walk in that building, you're facing a lot of history. You're carrying a lot of history, and that's why it's difficult to win in that building. Here's a bonus question. Person wants to know this. Michael, has there ever been an NBA center like Wimby? I would say yes, definitely, and that would be Ralph Sampson. Similar size, similar skills, similar game. Ralph Sampson, definitely for sure. And Ralph was a great NBA center, well on his way to be a great NBA center. But Ralph got hurt, so this is not the first time we saw somebody with those kind of skills and that kind of height. Okay, all right. I'm going to go through the birthdays of the month. These are athletes and also non-athletes that were born in the month of June. And this is what I have, starting with Rafael Nadal, the King of Clay, and professional tennis player. Rafael Nadal, also known as Rafa, was born on June 3rd. Herb Adderley, former Packer, former Green Bay Packer, and one of my favorite players. Yes, he is. One of my favorite players is a Green Bay Packer. He's one of them. I got the Jets one, Joe Willie, my man, and Jim Brown. But Herb Adderley is one of my favorite players. Anyway, Herb Adderley was born on June 8th. The great Vince Lombardi. Vince Lombardi was born on June 11th. Coach Pat Summitt of the University of Tennessee. Pat was born on June 14th. Pistol Pete Maravich. Pistol Pete was born on June 22nd. Cassie Russell, the great Cassie Russell from the University of Michigan and the Knicks, born on June 11th. Marion Motley, one of the first black players to play in the NFL. Marion Motley was born on June 5th. Bjorn Borg, June 6th. Thurman Munson, June 7th. Great tennis player, Don Buzz, June 13th. Dusty Baker was born on June 15th. Elroy's Crazy Leg Hirsch was born on June 23rd. Luke Brock, born June 18th. Big George Mikan, former Minneapolis Laker, was born on June the 18th. Pancho Segura, tennis player, professional, born on June 20th. Former heavyweight champion of the world, Jack Dempsey, was born on June 24th. And Abner Doubleday, founder of baseball, or so they say, was born on June the 26th. Now, I have a list of people that was born in the month of June, but these are non athletes, and I'm going to see if I can get them all in before my time is up. John Dillinger, remember John Dillinger, bank robber? John Dillinger was born on June 22nd. Dean Martin of the Rat Pack was born on June 17th. Stokely Carmichael, also known as Kwame Ture, was born on June 29th. Josephine Baker, Josie, was born on June 10th. Ernesto Che Guevara. Che Guevara was born on June 14th. And Prince, the entertainer, it's Purple Rain. Prince was born on June 7th. The great poet, Gwendolyn Brooks, who I know Gwen very well. Gwendolyn Brooks was born on June the 7th. And who else we got? Get ready to close this out. And lastly, but not least, of course, the Queen of Hollywood, Marilyn Monroe, was born on June 1st. You have been listening to the Michael Graham Show, Sports Plus. I am Michael Graham, your host. Thank you for listening, and I will see you next week.

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0: 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I messed that one up. And today I have a very special guest, my good friend Lars Kvam. 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
1: Hello out there in Radio Land.
0: Yeah, here we are in Radio Land. Lars, you were talking about a piece of music right before we went on. What was that?
1: Oh, it's public domain. Now I can't remember the...
0: Okay, but what is it? Classical? Is it? What is it?
1: I'd say it's... I think the term is called library music. It's like used as incidental music for like various TV shows. My favorite cartoon when I was a little boy was called The Marvel Superheroes. It was on in 1966. The animation was bad, but they took actual panels from the comic books and then they would move them around in kind of a crappy way. So the thing is, there's one piece of music they would use over and over that I always remembered. Some things just always stick in your mind. Now I'm going to fast forward about 20 to 25 years later. I got a silent French movie from the library on videotape called The Crazy Ray. I think it was from 1925. And so whoever made the videotape, you know, because the movie itself was silent.
0: Right.
1: But it had the same piece of music in it that I remember from these old Marvel cartoons. And I was like, I was always like, what is that thing? So some Facebook geek started a group about these cartoons, and part of the discussions were about the music. And these people are really way ahead of me on the geek scale. But I made a post about it. Well, they were showing clips of the cartoons, and one had the music in it. So I posted that. Okay, what is this piece? And then after a couple of days, some people answered it, and it's called Flurry.
0: Flurry?
1: Yeah, I can't remember the name of the composer. I'll just play it, and then I'll look up the composer on my phone.
0: Okay.
1: But it's public domain, so there's
0: Flurry with a Y or an IE?
1: With a Y.
0: Flurry, okay.
1: Oh, a side note, apparently they use the same music in a bunch of Spider-Man cartoons, which, by the way, I mean, I was a kid, I watched those, but I don't recall that music from being there, but it's just about a minute long, so let me just play it.
0: Okay, all right, this is Flurry.
1: It's off of my phone.
0: Off of Lars's phone.

0: I know this music.
1: Okay, see? Yeah.
0: I mean, it was in lots of cartoons.
1: Yes. And that's it. I'll just look up the composer because it's on. Ward Sills composed this. So,
0: Ward Sills?
1: Yeah, and I haven't had time to get on the internet and look him up. I'm sure there's some information on it, but it took me 60 years of my life to figure this out, so I finally know something. So,
0: but you found your white whale. You caught your white whale. You found Flume.
1: Among several.
0: I remember some years ago, back in the good old days when there was network TV and no cable and three newspapers or something like that, I was watching this commercial on TV for Chanel, and it had this fantastic song on it, that just a little blip of the song, and I had never heard it before, and I loved it, and I went on this similar search. This was before Facebook, and I called up I found out who the PR firm was that did commercials for Chanel. I called them up and asked them what the song was, and the song was a little blip of the Ink Spots, I Don't Want to Set the World on Fire.
1: Believe it or not, I was reading your mind. I was thinking about that.
0: You were thinking it was going to be the Ink Spots?
1: I actually remember the ad. Probably at the... I think they do. I don't want...
0: It was for one
1: Red
0: of Chanel's
1: Fox could
0: perfume.
1: Do a really great Ink Spots impersonation, but I don't want to set the world on fire. Yeah.
0: I just want to start.
1: There's another, it was like probably in the 90s, there was an ad. It may have been for I think it was another perfume.
0: Right.
1: But it had some weird song in it, and I could not figure it out until about 4 or 5 years ago. I got into a Popeye fixation, and I finally saw that Popeye movie from like 1979, and
0: the one with Shelley Duvall as Olive Oil.
1: Yeah, that was perfect.
0: Robin
1: casting.
0: Williams.
1: That was perfect casting, and I can't. Do the song, but apparently that's where they got the song that she sings somewhere, and they used it in a perfume commercial.
0: Oh, interesting.
1: Later. And by the way, that movie blows. It was really horrible, and I think Altman's a overrated hack.
0: Really?
1: And he doesn't know how to make a narrative movie or a musical comedy worth his salt. So it was just garbage. So
0: okay, well, tell us a little bit about a good narrative film that you would call among your favorites, besides Josie and the Pussycats.
1: Yeah, I like Josie and the Pussycats.
0: I like Josie and the Pussycats.
1: I don't know. Well, I mean, I saw the... Lately, I haven't been able to watch movies lately because I'm old and I keep falling asleep. I rewatched The Adventures of Robin Hood from 1938.
0: The Errol Flynn one?
1: Yeah, it's very enjoyable. I forgot. There was something I was going to... Some wise guy remark I was going to make about all that stuff. It's another Facebook thing. I think it was TCM, like what you think is the most overrated movie of all time. And the comments sections, like everyone was going Citizen Kane over and over.
0: I
1: and
0: love
1: like,
0: Citizen Kane. It's one of my favorite films.
1: I didn't have a lot of time to do this, but I mean, like, these people are collectively a bunch of morons, and I assume they must like some modern thing that I probably wouldn't care for, but I was astounded. The first time I saw it, I was kind of let down, because it's kind of downbeat, but the more times I rewatch it, the more interesting it has become. Like, there was a time where... there was an RKO package on the Idiot Box, so they would show the same like kind of group of movies over and over on Channel 6. Mm-hmm. And man, sometimes I would randomly turn on the Idiot Box, like when I come home drunk or in the afternoon when I'm sober, and Citizen's Kane on, and I can just drop everything and start watching it. So
0: I love that film.
1: Yeah,
0: that is
1: it's a
0: one
1: great
0: of my favorites.
1: Movie. I don't know. My favorite narrative film is the best years of our lives from 1946. I don't, considering the way the world's going, I feel uncomfortable watching it right now because...
0: Is that Judy Holliday? Who's in that one?
1: It's Myrna Loy, I think, on top billing. It's kind of an all-star cast. Myrna Loy, Frederick March, Dana Andrews, okay. Teresa Wright, Virginia Mayo... is in it. She's really, you know, the really stellar movie.
0: Because in my head, I always mix it up with It's a Wonderful Life, which I hate.
1: I see that. You hate It's a Wonderful Life?
0: Yeah.
1: Why?
0: Because it's, like, so saccharine, and I think angels are creepy. So the whole, I think angels are very creepy. So, like, the whole notion of every time you ring a bell, an angel gets its wings really freaks me out. Like, when I was a kid.
1: It's just cuteness. I don't know.
0: But it's just, like, simpery cute, like those little Italian putty who are pissing into fountains and stuff like that, you know? I mean, it just is cringy to me. And also there's something like very cynical about it. Like it's supposed to be like this feel good, you know, and it doesn't make me feel good. It's sort of like, has that sort of like the way when you used to watch things like Leave It to Beaver or My Three Sons or Ozzie and Harriet, and it's like you're comparing your own messed up family to these TV families where like the kitchen is always neat, the mom is always smiling, the dad is always sober, nobody ever hits anybody, nobody ever goes crazy or yells. I don't know, there was just something about that film that has just like turned me off. But at the same time, I can get all, like, soppy at Miracle on 34th Street, you know, which is an equally saccharine film.
1: I'd say it's Miracle on 34th Street is more cynical, but if you think about it. I mean, I didn't see It's a Wonderful Life till I was an adult, so okay. I loved it.
0: Okay.
1: I've seen it too many times because it was in public domain and they were showing it, so I don't need to... see, it, frankly, I didn't know anything about Frank Capra till I saw that movie, and that led me to see all of his other films. He's one of my favorites. Well, he's kind of, I don't, maybe you probably wouldn't like his other movies too either, but I don't consider it that saccharine. I mean, it's, you know, George is gonna off himself and. You know, it, I mean, it's
0: just
1: it's
0: the
1: like
0: way
1: dark
0: it,
1: things.
0: It hit me. You know, yeah. It's like different books or films or music, you know, land on you in a certain way at certain times in your life.
1: I totally understand that. I basically, to quote Voot Warnings, I hate anything that's popular, but that's probably not really true, you know. But Lost in Translation, when I saw that, I thought that it was... really bad. I don't understand what the hoopla was, but
0: I never saw that, and I had a real prejudice against it because one of my almost but never published novels from like 10 years before that film was called Lost in Translation. So I felt like they stole my title, which of course
1: you need some good lawyers, man. You know,
0: I'm not sure there are any good lawyers anymore, at least that I'm not related to. But I never saw the film Lost in Translation. I mean, the stuff that I think is overwrought, like I started trying to watch Sinners before the Oscars because it got so many nominations and such incredible hype around it. And I don't want to be a spoiler, but I'm going to tell you, if you haven't seen Sinners, walk away from the radio right now because I am going to spoil something. The acting was phenomenal. The script was phenomenal. The cinematography and the location shots were phenomenal. However... we get partway into the film. There's all this stuff. The music is phenomenal. and then they start turning into vampires. And it was so grisly, and to me, it was so stupid. It was like such a cheap thrill in a film that had good narrative, good characters going, and then all of a sudden, you know, what's his name? What did they call him? Mustard something. He had some weird name, and Mustard was gone from the speakeasy for a while, and he came back, and he's got, like, blood coming out of his mouth, and he's trying to bite people, and it was at that point that I was just like, screw this, you know, I'm over this. I don't want to see crappy vampires. So, and it got such good reviews, and the acting was so good. And I believe that Michael Jordan won an Oscar for lead actor because he played twin brothers, and he was phenomenal. But I couldn't stand the vampire stuff. And to me, like a movie like the Titanic. I know it like broke all sorts of records and stuff like that, and it had Leo and Kate and blah blah blah blah blah as Jack and Rose, but it's like such mawkish piece of like turd in a punch bowl kind of a film.
1: I kind of agree with you on that. I mean, one is, when's that ship going to hit the freaking iceberg?
0: Yeah,
1: you
0: like,
1: know?
0: Like can the iceberg put us out of our misery now? You know, how many times...
1: Did you ever see A Night to Remember? It's a British movie from 1959.
0: No, I haven't seen it.
1: It's an excellent Titanic movie. Very
0: okay.
1: British.
0: Okay.
1: You know, but it was very, very, very well done.
0: But
1: so
0: I remember before you bought your house when you were still living on Frotney, I came over to watch a movie with you, and I think the title of the movie was Europa, Europa.
1: Yeah, that was it. That was interesting.
0: And, you know, it was kind of depressing, but really, really interesting. It was a true story, right? About two brothers who were in a concentration camp in Nazi Germany.
1: It wasn't about really two brothers. It was one. It was about one guy, but...
0: But you know. But didn't he find his brother?
1: Yeah, you're kind of ruining the ending everybody.
0: Okay, but this is the spoiler show. Anyway, this one guy who was somehow able, he was Jewish, but he was able to pass himself off as...
1: It was fascinating.
0: It was fascinating, and it was true.
1: Nazis are stupid, that's the...
0: Well, and this guy was really smart and went to all sorts of incredibly detailed and excruciating looking, like basically, since we've already spoiled it for you, I'll spoil it a little more and say that this young man who was the star of Europa, Europa had been, as Jews male Jews are, circumcised as a young boy. But at the time, one of the ways that Nazis would check to see if men were Jewish was to check and see if they were circumcised, because it wasn't a totally common procedure at the time. And so he was attempting with, I don't even remember what, like pins or toothpicks or something.
1: Rubber bands
0: to like bring back his foreskin. And it was excruciating to watch. But it was also incredibly ingenious, like, to think about how he thought about all of these details and different ways to pass himself off as German and a Nazi rather than as a Jew. And at some point, he ended up in a concentration camp.
1: Nope.
0: Then I'm mixing this up.
1: He wound up in, like, the Hitler Youth School.
0: That's right.
1: I mean, like, it was really wild, so... what can I say about it?
0: It was a very good film.
1: I thought it was excellent.
0: It was a very good film. It was very interesting.
1: Wise-ass remark I was going to make about it. I forgot what it was. Well, I liked it. I mean, I'm turning into Donald Trump now, so I mean,
0: no, you're
1: like,
0: not.
1: I swear to God, I fall asleep at a drop of a pin these days, so just like, I was sleepy just now before I came here, but I did some
0: I have that
1: coffee.
0: Effect on people, Lars.
1: No, it's not you. It's just my life, you know, so.
0: Well, this is as good a time as any for me to inject a little Latin into the conversation. So I'm going to say here, res ipsa loquitur, which means the thing speaks for itself, usually used in legalese, like contracts or lawsuits or something. It has to do in a legal case where, you know, the plaintiff in a case doesn't necessarily have to show the certain level of proof because res ipsa loquitur. So I think, you know, that's just a good all-purpose phrase. And just as a little nerdy Latin thing, recently, one famous Latin phrase, overused but useful, that many people who never studied Latin know is alia iacta est, which is what Caesar said when he crossed the Rubicon, and what it means is the die is cast. So as a Latin snob, I had always spelled it A-L-I-A, iacta, I-A-C-T-A, est, E-S-T, thinking that alia was like when you say inter alia, right? And recently, my friend Mick, who just wrote a fabulous book on Kissinger and Nuremberg, which will be coming out hopefully in the fall or early next year. Anyway, he sent me something that said alia iacta est, and he spelled alia A-L-E-A. And I, like, got all Hermione on him, and it's like, Mick, you spelled it wrong. And then he sent it back to me, and I checked it, and he spelled it right. And I had been spelling a Latin word wrong for, like, 45 years, and I just wanted to slit my wrists. And only, like, language and grammar nerds are going to get the depth of my humiliation. But alia iacta est, and res ipsa loquitur. I love Citizen Kane. I don't know if you know this, Lars, but when I was in college, one of my majors was film theory. So I used to get to watch a lot of these films, not just in school, but on the Moviola, where I could watch them frame by frame. Like, I wrote a long paper on the birds and got to analyze the birds, like, stop at each frame. I think the birds, what are your views on Hitchcock?
1: I used to love him. I guess I still do. I haven't seen a Hitchcock movie in a long, long time. I think I've seen all of them. But I didn't really like the birds. I mean, I wanted to just backtrack about the Sinners movie. And I basically dislike horror movies a lot. So because they're depressing. So I don't really, I think most Americans are sadists and stuff. Like, that's the only thing that's what I read into this stuff. Like, I don't understand what there's to enjoy about that. But the birds, I haven't seen that since I was a kid, but I already know, I have seen it, and it's like, I don't know if I want to get bummed out watching it, if that means anything. Psycho I can handle, I think. It's more understandable to me, I don't know. It's scary, you know, it's good job, Alfred. I mean, I know, you know.
0: I like both of them. Psycho, like, I find films that have a little bit less gore and leave more to the imagination, that are more psychological, a little bit more frightening than things that have... I mean, Psycho, compared to what we can see today, is nothing.
1: It's pretty tame.
0: It's very tame. and, you know, Anthony Perkins as Norman Bates is brilliant. And Janet Leigh is brilliant. I mean, it's a brilliant film. And it can be scary, especially when you hear the music. Like, the people underrate...
1: Yeah, music always helps. So.
0: But I think people underrate how, when you have a really good soundtrack on a film that complements the film, that the music is basically another character in the film.
1: Yeah, I think... I believe Bernard Herrmann wrote the soundtrack to it.
0: For Psycho?
1: I believe so, but I may be wrong, so if I'm wrong, I'm sorry. And I forgot everything I ever knew about Latin, so that's another thing, so my brain's
0: res
1: rotten.
0: Res ipsa loquitur. Just say res ipsa loquitur over and over and over again, and everyone will think you're smart. When I was a teenager, I managed to memorize a couple lines of Rambo poems so I could say them at parties and it would impress people that, like, this 15-year-old could quote Rambo. I couldn't speak any other French. I don't remember the lines, but I know that they were from A Season in Hell. But it worked.
1: That's cool. I could never fake that, you know. One of my things
0: being
1: is I would...
0: I
1: was in a situation once where... I'm starting to read again. I'll get to that in a minute, but I would read a lot, but I wouldn't hear it speak.
0: Right.
1: So there was this young lady I met, and she used the word epitome.
0: Ah.
1: And what she meant was epitome. Right. By the way, I corrected her, but the thing is, I couldn't blame her for thinking that, because when I see the word epitome written down, I kind of, a lot of times, that's what my brain's doing, too. My brain's rotted from TV and alcohol and other things. So
0: right.
1: What I'm actually doing is I'm trying to read again, because I majored in history in college. That was a disaster. But the thing is, I realized I pretty much forgot everything I used to know. So my latest project, and unfortunately I'm having some problems keeping up with it, but it's still going on. When I get out of bed in the morning, that's the only time I can read. So I started with my Ancient History 100 level book, and then I was going to go a deep dive into like Egyptian and Greek and some other histories, but then, no, I'll just go along the timeline, so I'm coming to the end of the medieval history. So, and I'm going to go into the early modern one, you know, but the thing is, I'm keeping a dictionary by my coffee table, because I thought I had a pretty good vocabulary, but yeah, I'm coming across some $5 words that I've never seen anybody use, and I think they are pretty arcane too. I mean,
0: they probably
1: but
0: are.
1: It's fine for to use it, and it'll help me. I hope I can remember it the next time or something. So,
0: but what you were saying about epitome, when I was a kid, I was reading something, and it's really true. If you don't hear the word spoken, you're not necessarily going to know how it sounds. So I went to my mom and I said something about calamity. And she said, "Do you mean calamity?" But it could have been calamity, just like it could have been epitome. And by English rules, it should have been epitome, because you have a vowel in between two consonants, so it should be a long O. But because it's English and every rule has like 45 exceptions to it, it's epitome.
1: Studying Latin, the only thing I got out of it, it made my English better, you know. So,
0: and it will be great asset when you go into medicine, when you start your career as a surgeon.
1: I didn't even know if that was a thing anymore. Didn't they make pharmacists do Latin or something at one time?
0: I don't know about pharmacists doing Latin, but doctors, I think, have to do Latin, or at least some. And
1: I was just reading about Latin literature the other day, so, you know, so in the Middle Ages. So,
0: well, guys, it's time for me to do a station ID, and this is Suki Pet at Nunc Qua with Lars Kvam, my good buddy, River West Radio, WXRWLP Milwaukee, 104.1 FM. We are almost at the end of our half hour. It goes really quickly. Lars, it has been an absolute pleasure having you here to talk to instead of having to talk all myself for an entire 29 minutes.
1: Yeah, sure. It was, well, it's my day off, and I was able to, I got a little more caffeine into me, so I was able to do it. Because before, I was sitting around, I'm so tired, I don't, you know, and I was going to come in regardless, but I, you know, I got a big ego and stuff, and I'm crazy, so yeah, I can blah, blah, blah, blah, blah, blah.
0: And, we're, and we're friends, yeah, so that's why we're friends, yeah. Because we both have big egos, and we're crazy, and we're also...
1: I hate the sound of my voice, so I can't listen to this.
0: We're also the same zodiac sign, and Lars is one of the best cat dads I know. Next to my husband, Lars has his wonderful stripey Otis, Milwaukee Otis. I'll post a link so RS can hear your voice.
1: Okay. I just bought him a bunch of his favorite cat litter today down at
0: What's
1: the
0: his
1: pig.
0: Favorite litter?
1: He was a nightmare at a box train. Long story short, there used to be a Piggly Wiggly on Capitol, so I got some brand called...
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0: 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Interstellar Vision, Intellectual Minds. I got a little bug crawling on my wrist and I keep offering him the desk and he's not taking it. Regardless, it's a beautiful day. I love life. Happy to be here. And I'm very excited about today's guest. This is a brother that I have met years ago. Actually, potentially here. No, I lied. It was at Company Brewing, RIP Company Brewing, beautiful establishment. Shout out Diaspora, who's taken over. And this brother, I met him as an amazing talent, as an artist. And that's really honestly the level that we've connected on majority-wise, is just seeing each other in the art scene. His talent is absolutely superb. Energy is peaceful. And I am very excited to dive deeper into his story, hear more about what he's had going on recently, because we haven't chopped it up for, I almost want to say, a year. And this interview has been months in the making, probably since the beginning of the year that we aim to line this up. So without any further introduction, we are going to go ahead and welcome in 22 Mari Forever.
1: That's good.
0: Yes, sir. Welcome to the show, brother. Honored to have you.
1: Thank you, man. I appreciate being here.
0: Absolutely. So first off, you just got off the job.
1: Yeah.
0: 3:30. What's the regular job right now?
1: It's some smooth shit, you know.
0: Yeah.
1: I'm sorry.
0: I feel you. That. It's all love. We all it gets the best of us every time. But yeah, something smooth. I feel you. Something's getting us by.
1: I just started a second job. I start tomorrow, actually. I've just been getting my stuff together, just trying to be better at bettering myself and just looking more forward to the future to see what more endeavors there are.
0: Okay.
1: And, yeah.
0: Tell me a little bit about that process and what it's like to better yourself and look forward to the future.
1: Yeah. I'm not going to lie. As of recently, because I don't know, there's a lot of times where like I deal with my emotions. I'm not really great at like reaching out or like saying how I feel to other people. I just leave it in the music. And really, it's kind of tedious, but also like I just sit alone. Whenever I'm at home, I just play music or like just write poetry or just like read. I've been reading this book still. It's called The Alchemist. It's a great book. Y'all should check it out. It's another book I have called What Happens in Vegas Stays in Vegas. It's a great book. Yeah. And also just like trying to just like do some introspecting along the lines of like trying to just figure out what I want, sit alone, just vibe out to myself, try to piece together what I need and what I don't need. Yeah.
0: I love it. One thing I'm going to ask, brother, is use the mic almost like a performance mic.
1: Okay.
0: So it just got to be a little bit
1: closer,
0: bolder. Yeah. Just okay. Bolder in the voice.
1: Yeah.
0: I know you're a chill dude, but it really just here. It just, for whatever reason, sometimes it doesn't translate as well without it being pretty strong into it.
1: Yeah.
0: So what are you learning from The Alchemist?
1: Do you want a spoiler alert?
0: Go ahead.
1: Well, it's basically a book about following your dreams and just like never settling for less. It's this boy, and he's on a farm. He's a shepherd in Spain, and he finds, one day he just randomly finds this postal card, and it has pyramids on it, and he runs into this gypsy, and she, like, tells him, like, because he's looking for a fortune, like, why did he find this, and he tells her, I need help. I'm just trying to figure out what this sign is, and she tells him, it's for treasure. You're going to find treasure. Go to Egypt. But if you do find the treasure, bring it back to me and give me half of it just because I told you what it was. And then at first he didn't believe her. But the last day he had ran into like a king. But he was like dressed in like weird garments. So he didn't look like a king. But he broke it down and he told him he was a king. And he basically gave him two crystals,

0: Yeah.
1: And what are the lessons that you've gained from that so far?
2: I'd say, like, understanding, like, people are going to have different opinions and outlooks on what you may feel or, like, what other people feel is best, but you still should keep going in terms of what you want. Like, I'm not going to lie, like, my mom passed in, like, 2023, and I remember it was this one time where I was just telling her, like, I don't see this, like, it's not working out for me. Like, I don't know what's happening. It's just, like, I've been making music for, like, 10 years now, but that was like a while ago I said that, and she was just like, please, could you do it for me, like, just keep going. And I was like, yeah. And I mean, my laptop broke in January, but like, I'm gonna still keep going, because it's like all I think about is music, or like think of a line, like a pretty line, because like my aesthetic, basically I have an aesthetic called Enchanted Core, and it's basically about like medieval stuff, or like magical realism, or like just very ambient stuff. And shoot, I just keep going. But also another lesson is to keep going whenever you don't receive praise, or just like face adversary, because he faced a lot of adversary in a book, and there came times where he wanted to give up, but he kept going because, like, there was always something supernatural guiding him, or there was always people who were just like very lenient on him sticking to his path and being firm and strong-willed. Yeah, that's what I've learned. But also, things just happen. Like, I ain't gonna lie, a lot of things just happen, and you just gotta stay focused and grounded.
1: I love it, man. Sometimes it feels like we're looking at life and we kind of got to ask ourselves, like, it's almost like life is asking us, am I too hard?
2: Yeah.

0: I just want you to feel this way because they perceive you as
1: a, am I too high?
0: As something that they think in their mind is like hurtful. You're not too
1: high. Am I too high?
0: You don't have to keep asking that question. I know the real you. I've seen it. And believe me, I've been there. You don't have to feel that way. You're not too hard to love.
1: Am I too high?
2: What's going on, ladies and gentlemen? We are live, 104.1 WXRWLP River West Radio. Your favorite live at 5 every Monday, Interstellar Vision, Intellectual Minds. Speaking about life being too hard.
3: Yeah.
2: This is really deep. I'm going to go there, though, brother.
3: Yeah.
2: Talk about the experience of working with your mom's transition.
3: Yeah.
2: Of life, because I know personally for me, especially growing up as a only child and single mom,
3: yeah,
2: ooh wee, for me that's everything. You know what I'm saying? I think yeah. for every

0: real man that had an excellent mother, like mom is everything.
1: Mm-hmm.
0: How did you work through that grief, that transition? How, you know, how do you handle those emotions, especially at that time? And this is an important question because every man is going to experience this at some point.
1: Yeah. Well, I'd say like, so around when I was like six, she gets, well, she had lupus. She got it from her dad. I guess it was hereditary. And then like, I don't know what time, like what year, but she would get like strokes. Like she had like four strokes. She had seizures. And like the last time I seen her, like she was in a coma. But man, it's crazy. I mean, there was always something that was just telling me to keep going. It's very, very strange, I'm not gonna lie, like what I've been through, but high key, it's always like just like something that tells you to keep going. I honestly feel like what kept pushing me was like just those words of just like, because everybody knows that their lives have to keep going, and you just gotta like keep like pushing, like your everyday, like it doesn't matter what's going on, the life, like world still rotates, so you have to just like do what you have to do. But for me, it was like I would like, I don't know, I just dealt with it as a kid, so I didn't really know how to feel. I mean, obviously it wasn't normal, but it's like those were my cards, and I ain't gonna lie, like it did make me feel away at times, because it's like I was moving around a lot as a kid and I didn't really know how to deal with that. Like I got two sisters, but like we were just like bouncing back and forth. Like they're my half sisters, but they were with their dad, I was with my dad. And then like it was just like one day I woke up and I got the call that like she just passed, and like I ain't gonna lie, I was like, I don't even want to say it, but somebody was there to help me get through that. I was hyperventilating and like crying profusely, and like after that, things kind of got pretty rocky. Like, I'm not gonna lie, I experienced so much within that time, and I just really thank that person who helped me through it, because I'm not gonna lie, if they were not there, I don't know where I'd be today. I'm not gonna lie to you. I'm not gonna lie. But just stand firmly grounded. I'm very spiritual, so like I say the Most Highest in the truest name whenever I pray, and I just get like things from that. Like whatever I do, or like same way as like the book The Alchemist, like how he met the king and he gave him crystals, and one means yes, one means no, and he just prays and which one he picks. It's sort of like that, but like I just stick to my gully and just try to follow the route that was laid out for me, and just like embrace the unknown, because a lot of things can happen. Like my great grandma just passed, and all my family and my dad, they went there and stuff, and like I was just on the phone with my dad not too long ago, and it was like, I don't know, it was weird, but it was just like back to back, like people dying, and it just sounded crazy. And I didn't really know how to feel. I don't know, it's more like a I don't know. I've really experienced so much supernatural stuff in my life, so it's really like I know that there's a beyond point where we still are who we are, we're just not on this like realm. Yeah. Like we're not in this we're not on this plane, I mean. Yeah.
0: Tell me what it takes internally.
1: Mm-hmm.
0: Or what type of mindset it takes to be able to embrace the unknown, because a lot of people, the success principle that I'm tying this into is the idea of being able to work within discomfort.
1: Yeah.
0: And be able to work beyond what you're expecting or beyond the routine. So what allows you to be able to embrace the unknown?
1: Really just praying and like trusting my gut with a lot of things. It really depends on my mood, honestly, because like the other day, like, you even ask, bro, like, I was depressed. I was super depressed. Just like, honestly, really going through a lot, but also it was just like, bro, you need to like wake up. Like, I still feel like a kid. Just because people treat me like a kid, I still feel like a kid. I even look like a kid. But yeah, even that part's hard, because it's like, I don't think people take me as serious as I want to be taken, but I mean, it's okay. I deal with it my way regardless. But yeah, just a lot of emotional emotions to deal with, and just facing the music. Because honestly, when you're alone, you're alone. Like at night, when you get off work, you're laying in bed, you alone, and like only you can face that type of music at night. Even if you have like headphones in or whatever, just try to rationalize yourself and don't beat yourself up and don't take yourself too literal, because you're still you at the day, and you're still guided by angels and stuff like that, and you're still here for a reason. So just continue to push. I mean, for me, really, the reason why I'm keep going on is because, like, I don't have a plan B outside of this. I mean, I was supposed to go to NYU to be a psychologist. Well, my major was psychology. I was supposed to be a therapist because I really want to help people. But if that doesn't work out, because, like, I ain't going to lie, there was too many people on campus, and off campus cost crazy for, like, a tiny apartment. But, yeah, it's like either that. I'm going to stick out the music plan for sure, but I did have a plan about making soaps and candles. I don't know if that sounds crazy cliche or like corny, but that's genuinely something I want to do. Yeah. Or just like the legacy part. That's what I keep, like, just want to stick out with. Yeah.
0: I love it, brother. Honestly, on some real stuff, just out the beginning of this conversation.
1: Mm-hmm.
0: I could really tell that your life has certainly had its experiences of hurt.
1: Yeah.

0: What's going on, ladies and gentlemen? We're live 104.1 WXRW LP River West Radio, your favorite live at 5 every Monday. Interstellar Vision, Intellectual Minds. We are hanging out with 22 Mari Forever. And let's go ahead. We've been going pretty deep and cutting straight to the heart. How about this for my last conversation with you, which I believe was at the Uptowner?
1: Yeah.
0: I hope this is not TMI.
1: No, go crazy.
0: Conversations about something in the works with Bryson Tiller's camp.
1: Yeah.
0: Is that too deep? I heard that.
1: No. So basically, do you know that he's coming here?
0: I did not know
1: he's
0: that.
1: He's coming here soon. So, I do ghost songwriting, and I don't know if you've heard of LinkedIn. I'm gonna give y'all the sauce. LinkedIn. Yes, LinkedIn is basically a app for like industry professionals, and I got in contact with him. Well, I got in contact with him like a long time ago because he reached out to me, but well, his camp did, and then he reached out to me. But I spoke to his brother and stuff like that. They actually listen to my music all the time. But me and him, I sent him an open, but I never got it back yet because you know he's planning the tour and everything, so it's just like a matter of time till then. But I'm really just focused on like building a project myself. It's supposed to be like, it's called, sorry, my brain. It's called, sorry.
0: Mike, check. We finna look up this title. Sometimes the brain is real, brother.
1: No, for real. Okay, I got it. I know it. It's, I'm with God if anyone asks. And it's basically a dark ambient R&B type of like project based on like, it's supposed to be like conceptual, so it's supposed to be about like heartbreak and stuff like that, and just like transitions with like battling like addiction and stuff like that. But yeah, it's gonna be a crazy project.
0: All love is I'm ready to hear more about the project.
1: Yeah,
0: and just heartbreak, all that type of energy. That's the type of energy that sometimes you just feel that slow burn.
1: No, for real.

0: 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Your favorite live at 5 every Monday, Interstellar Vision, Intellectual Minds, hanging out with 22 Mari. So far, we have heard Slow Burn was our last one. Before that was Hurt, and the first song we heard is Am I Too Hard?
1: Yeah.
0: What's the status of those songs? Are those unreleased or released?
1: Those are all released.
0: All released. The world can have them.
1: I just dropped a project not too long ago called How Tears Shine, Tomorrow's Affinity. It came out last year around November or October. But yeah, every project I make, it's always like a concept album I haven't made an album yet, but concept EP or project. And I've just literally only been making EPs. I wanna make an album whenever I finally like get heard and just like get recognized for my music. I want it to be an actual debut instead of just dropping like album after album. I don't know. I just feel like it's gonna be really, really big. But yeah.
0: So let's go into that, because that's what inspired this next question that I have, is about being really, really big.
1: Mm-hmm.
0: You said you started singing at 3.
1: Yeah.
0: And you always knew that you were meant to be an artist. So you always knew about this idea of legacy as well.
1: Yeah.
0: Speak on that. That's like a deep concept.
1: Yeah, it was like an innate thought. Like, I never really had to, like, think, like, will this work? Well, now, because, like, as you get older, but, like, as a kid, you don't have that sense of, like, oh, this won't fail, because I know I could do it. I can do it anyways. I got the skill. I can, whatever. I'm just going to do it, because I know I can. But, like, I never had the idea that it was never going to happen. Like, I never got that thought. It was never going to happen. I still, to this day, even though, like, I may be down, or, like, I may, like, keep a smile every once in a while, I'm still going to be like, I know I'm going to make it. Even if I make soaps and candles, I'm still going to make it. I'm not giving up. That's just what it is. Like, it has to. Like, I don't have a plan B. This is my bread and butter for sure. For sure. Yeah.
0: What does it take in order to continue to push even when it doesn't look, or how do you keep pushing even when you're hit with those adversities that make you question whether you're really meant for what you see for yourself?
1: Miracles, like, this is what I'll say, miracles definitely happen every day, and you really just got to keep pushing, because there's always going to be something around the corner that you're just so surprised of, or just like make you feel small. But man, even the weakest always find their way to become big, for sure. And I'm not going to lie, like, high key, I always felt this, like, this just like push to do more. It was never like a thought, like, this is my life. And this is how it's always going to be. I always wanted to, like, live in Amsterdam or, like, go other places. Y'all just got to keep pushing, man, because there's always going to be things that's trying to make you confuse yourself. You got to be very – I know everybody says this cliche stuff, but being delusional, that's not the way to go. The only reason why people say be delusional is because other people don't believe in your ideas. You have to be very confident and have unwavering faith in what you do. And the more you get good at it, the more you can have other people believe that you're good at what you do. And then they'll want to do other stuff for you, or just like want to do things with you. You just got to keep going, man. Because honestly, I ain't going to lie to you. I was making music on GarageBand Mobile for about like 3 years until I got my laptop. Not joking. It just broke in January, but throughout that time process, I was genuinely making songs off GarageBand Mobile. Like, I was making beats, I was editing the songs, I was doing a lot. I even made a whole preset off of GarageBand Mobile. You know how hard that is? Well, it's not as hard, but trying to tweak your voice to sound a certain way that only sounds very specific and sultry to you, that's very hard. And I don't know, I had to toughen that out. And just getting better at what you do in your craft, like, start getting better at, like, writing things that you don't hear. Just, like, be slower with how you think and your words, like, when you speak. Because that really plays a tie in, like, people viewing you as wise and articulate. I mean, You don't have to, but like, I don't know. I grew up with my grandparents, and my mom was there somewhat, but my dad, like, I was always around my grandparents, and I mean, I just got an old soul, so I just follow the route, and just like, I don't know. I dress like an old English man. Not today, but I just am who I am. Just stick to being authentic and keep pushing. Nobody can tell you no different. Yeah, that's what I say.
0: You talked about the necessity of being able to put a smile on.
1: Yeah.
0: Or the habit of keeping a smile on.
1: Mm-hmm.
0: No matter how challenging days get.
1: Yeah. Because, oh, I'm sorry. I mean, yeah, realistically, I was going through so much last year. The last two years. Yeah. Because for real, I was going through heartbreak. I was sort of homeless, not homeless really, but not really being for certain where I was gonna lay my head. Dealing with losing friends, gaining friends, not wanting to be around the facades of like new groups, not really wanting to start over in love. It was like everything was like just breaking. It was like a tower moment, and I don't think I lost myself. Maybe for a moment, but what I will say is that you regain more and more clarity the more that you keep going. And I mean, this is off topic, right? But if you have somebody in your life, cherish them, man, because you may not know what can happen. Like, I ain't gonna lie, I lost people. I mean, obviously you gain people, but that's like semi the point. But just try to, because everything's not going to be in your control. What I say is just like pursuing connection is not embarrassing, but as long as you got your head on your shoulders and you really genuinely are authentic and true to yourself and never really like fake a smile or fake a connection, things will come to you. Miracles are really, really true. There's this line I made when I was super depressed, but I made this line. It's like, never have time on faith, always have faith on time, and just stick to it, because you never know where it could take you.
0: One smile at a time, brother.

0: 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Interstellar Vision, Intellectual Minds, hanging out with 22 Mari Forever. We have gone deep and we have gone light, and we're asking some of the right questions to pick this fantastic artist brain, definitely a talent of over 10 plus years.
1: Thank you.
0: You talked about GarageBand.
1: Yeah.
0: And it took a lot of work to find the preset, as you said.
1: Mm-hmm.
0: I think sometimes when people see a finished product or a polished product, they think that it was always that good.
1: Yeah. And it was never that good. I'm not going to lie to you. It was like it took me a minute to even get my laptop, like, and all that, like, shout out to the people who were helping me, like, but I got that because people, like, I didn't pay for it, but I really do appreciate the people who helped me get what I was, like what I needed. And it was just off the strength that they really believed in me and, like, really wanted to help me out, because I'm not going to lie, I was broke. I was like really, really broke. And like, I was just bumming it. Like, I wouldn't even go home most days. Like, it was legit just to feel something and just be around people I really fucked, messed with. I'm sorry. Just really messed with. And yeah, they really, really, really believed in me. And we spent summers trying to create what we have now. So yeah, I just really appreciate them. They're really a gift to me, man.
0: Yeah, relationships. The importance of having people around that truly care, that truly support, that have something to bring to the table. And as you mentioned earlier, if you have somebody, cherish that person.
1: Yeah.
0: Anything can happen at any time, and this kind of ties into the whole concept of abundance.
1: Mm-hmm.
0: And the way that I look at abundance, I learned from Bashar. And he says that abundance is the ability to do what you need to do when you need to do it.
1: Yeah.
0: And so many people complain about the lack of what they don't have.
1: Mm-hmm.
0: Yet they fail to use what is available to them now. And this example here, I'm not sure what these sounds are on that you're sharing. Oh, I assume off the laptop, actually.
1: Yeah.
0: Logic or
1: FL Studio.
0: Okay, FL.
1: Yeah.
0: And beat production also?
1: Yeah.
0: All of it?
1: Yeah.
0: Woo-hoo-hoo-hoo! You had sauce, brother.
1: I try to like also work with other producers too. I try to work with other producers too and stuff, and just do like 50-50 split. Or 60-40, because I don't really care. But, yeah. And I'm not going to lie, like, it took me weeks to even figure out my preset for that. Because I remember when I first got it, my dad, he let me download Studio One, because he was using Studio One at the time. And I was just like, I'm used to this. It's more simple, but I need FL, because this just doesn't feel right to me. I feel like FL is like my DAW home, and it just felt way comfortable. Like, I don't know. Then I got into making beats, and it got so easy. It was to the point where I would be making beats every other day than just writing a song or making a song. And I don't know, like, I don't know, that's my bread and butter, but I gotta get back to it, because I ain't gonna lie, I need my laptop. I need a new laptop. I'm so bad. So bad.
0: It's coming for you at the right time.
1: No, literally.
0: The question is then is, anytime we don't have what we think we need, it's okay, what could I be doing now?
1: Yeah.
0: And then the second thing is, what is this wait time preparing me for? You, bro. You finna make like 3 beats a day, bro.
1: No, I'm not even gonna lie. Like, so this is the thing, right? So what I'd be dealing with, like when I was mentioning like heartbreak and stuff, like it would be times where I'd be outside and I'd see that person, and then it's like I'll go home and I'll make a song. But it's not like I try to make a song about them, but it just happens. And then on top of that, it's like I'm trying to find my sound. I'm trying to get to like a point where, because I freestyle most of my songs. It's not just me like writing it down. Like half of them I've written down, but most of them, like I'd say like basically 30, most of them I didn't write, but some of them I wrote. I'm not saying somebody wrote for me, because I don't do that. But
0: never.
1: But freestyling most of them, yeah. And it took me like a cool minute to even like find my sound.
0: The sound is found.
1: Yeah, now for sure.
0: The sound been found since, honestly, respectfully, 21, 22, 23 when I met you.
1: Thank you, bro. I appreciate
0: that. On some
1: that.
0: Real stuff. Let's be real.
1: No, facts. Because at that point, I was like really like into my aesthetic. Like that's when I had my locks and everything. I cut my hair like last year. But yeah. And then it got to a point where like songs that I wouldn't even try to make, like they would just end up being about a certain person, but they still sounded good wholeheartedly, and it was all true and factual, like feelings and emotion into the songs. But I mean, now since I'm not really making music as much, I'm just really focused on, like, even when I'm not doing anything, my brain would come up with pretty like, and yeah, pretty, because that's my sound, but it's like pretty like basically, what is it called, soliloquies or like motif?
0: No. Neither. I feel like I may have heard the word motif before.
1: Yeah.
0: No idea what it means. Soliloquies.
1: Yeah.
0: That's a new word to my vocabulary.
1: It's like one line that sounds pretty, or like something that sounds pretty. But yeah, it's like I always try to create like beautiful music. I want to make timeless music, like something that could really stand out. Like this is like, actually, I'm gonna drop some sauce for y'all. Whenever y'all make a song, the quickest way to come up with the next line, just use vowels. Like if you're singing or whatnot, use vowels, or try to go off of like what's in the room. Any detail, any small detail could like make a difference. Like the other day, I was just making a song, and like the first line, it was like, it said something. I don't really remember. It was like, hold on. I'm gonna look it up. Sorry, I'm gonna go as quick as I can.
0: Hey, while you're looking, brother.
1: Yeah.
0: Let's go ahead and be real with that heartbreak,
1: mm-hmm.
0: and talk about a piece of it. Sometimes that energy, it hurts so much when you're letting go.
1: Yeah.
0: And all you want to tell the person is, "Don't leave me."

0: 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We're live on a 4.1 WXRW LP River West Radio, your favorite live at 5 every Monday. Interstellar Vision, Intellectual Minds, hanging out with 22 Mari Forever. We're wrapping up this interview, brother. Before we wrap up, and I know we were talking about a side quest a little bit. You was looking for something.
1: Oh, yeah.
0: Before we get to that side quest, though, let me finish this last question.
1: Yeah.
0: Last two questions. Number one is, if people wanted to follow your journey, stay in contact with you, what's the best way to keep up with 22 Mari Forever?
1: Instagram, 22 Mari. YouTube, 22 Mari. LinkedIn, 22 Mari.
0: How you spell that?
1: 22 Mari. My YouTube actually is 22 Mari, comma, forever. Because the name, yeah, let me break down the name. So the name, 22, well, I was born on February 22nd, so I'm a Pisces. But I put another I at the end. So the whole name is 222. And then, I was going to be Forevermore at first because that was my first thought of making my stage name. And then I was like, you know what? There's a word for it. I can't remember it. But there's a word where it's like one, like it could look like a different word, but you could pronounce it another way. I can't explain it, but basically Mari's, well, 22 Mari was, so when people see that name, they just automatically think of the name for forever, or say forever, basically. I don't know how you, like what, word that is, but I can't remember it. But yeah, you can follow me on all those platforms though.
0: Last question of the day: if today is your last day on earth and you're guaranteed not to have another breath after midnight tonight, and you are given a stone tablet that accepts talk to text, so when you talk into it, it engraves what you said in the stone, and in that stone you are to write your own two commandments. Mm-hmm. Your top two suggestions for living the most heavenly, beautiful, amazing life possible on this earth. And when you pass, that tablet will be shown to the entire world via hologram for them to see what you said.
1: Yeah.
0: What are those two suggestions that you're leaving for how to live the best life on this earth?
1: One would be whatever makes a seed grow. And two would be, angels are watching. God's watching. Angels are watching.
0: Whatever makes a seed grow, give a little further explanation on that.
1: You want to make something positive. Plants, you got to put intention and thought into making them grow, which is a positive intention. So, or trying your hardest at anything and you wanting to succeed. Making whatever makes a seed grow, like you got to do whatever for it, and you just want the best outcome for you or for someone else. Because I be thinking about other people's feelings all the time. I don't even think about mine whenever I'm doing any endeavor or whatnot. But if you even want to like reach out to someone and there's no way you can, whatever makes a seed grow, do it. Yeah,
0: that's a wonderful suggestion. Angels are watching.
1: Yeah, me being like very spiritual and supernatural, I feel like there's always like they're always gonna be around if you feel down or whatnot. Just remember that, cause that will get you closer. Like thinking about things outside of yourself, that's gonna want to make you do a little better. And I really always say like I want to go to heaven, so I try to I not as like a way to like be like, oh yeah, like I'm going to try my best to be positive, obviously be positive in general, but I try to like live in the means of like be kind, but not nice. Cause nice gets you used, but just try to be as kind as possible and respect people. Cause that's
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3: 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What would I try if I was safe always? How I feel right now is okay. Do something every day that scares me, cause these feelings are temporary. Face the pain, feel the love, was so closed off. Now I wanna build some stuff. It takes a village or maybe a whole city. The illest ones are always the ones who know the gritty. The struggle, who's growing with me? If your soul is pretty in the flow, it's chitty chitty.
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6: Yo, y'all know what time it is, man. It is MKE Direct Social Live on y'all radio, man. We tapped in with River West Network today, and today I'm joined by my co-host, which was gone last week, but she is here. We had the boat cruise last week, and we got a lot of great things for you guys today. Today's show is going to feature a great artist that we got locked in. We can't name no names, because as always, we don't do the name dropping. We let them say that for themselves. But Nene, talk to us, man. What we got going on today, man? How you feeling?
7: Oh, my God. Did y'all miss me? Because I missed y'all. So we back at it again. We got the events for this week going on. What do we have this week? So let's see. Tonight we got an EDM night at Cactus Club. We got a couple of different local DJs playing tonight. So go check that out. The cover charge is $10, I think, if you buy ahead of time. Today is June 5th. So I think at the door, it might be $15. We also got Pride Fest today and all weekend till the 7th. So go check that out. Happy Pride Month, y'all. You know, you are loved. So just remember that ladies night at the next bar and every Friday. But today is Pride Edition with JoJo hosting. So go check that out tonight. It's ladies night. Go kick it with the gang. Kick it with the ladies. And then we also got next Wednesday, we got the EDM night and game night at the next bar. Shout out DJ Vlad, shout out Ed, because this is like an awesome event that we're running. It's such a vibe. Y'all come through. There's not really much of a house scene or EDM scene during the week. I know that's more of a weekend thing. So shout out to all the event coordinators and creatives in the scene. We really leveling up here in Milwaukee and expanding our scene in different genres of music. So shout out Milwaukee. We also have On What nights at the Rave with DJ Mondo on Thursdays, and R&B Tuesdays at the Miramar with Mr. DJ New York Party. So y'all go check that out. That's all the events I have for y'all, and I'm gonna turn it over to Cardi and our guests. Thank you.
6: Let's get it. So, man, that's a lot of great things going on in the community, you guys. As always, we had Center Street Days this past weekend. We got a lot of great opportunities for people. If you want to tap into what a new project that we got going on, we got On The Edge mic drops. If you guys want to tap into that, follow the On The Edge MKE Instagram page on there, too. And you can also find it on MKE Direct Social, too, as well. We are bringing back Tuesday. It's going to be in the third week of June, too. So at the next bar, we'll be having open mic coming back. And we will be bringing back Dear City in August with two celebrity artists, a $5,000 cash prize, and a lot of other opportunities too as well. So if you guys want to tap into that as an artist, we will have that locked and loaded for you, and we'll have more information on that in July.
7: What about Juneteenth, Cardi?
6: Real quick. Juneteenth is coming up, guys. That is Juneteenth. I don't know what day that is specifically, but we will be having a good festival for that. There's going to be a lot of other opportunities and stuff involved with that too. I know MK Expanded is doing like an artist showcase. So we're not doing anything this year in regards to that, but I know MK Expanded is going to be doing something. We might be partnering with them again on doing some more events. So if you guys want to tap into that, please follow the MK Expanded page too as well. Shout out to Mocha Harris for doing a lot of great things. And yeah, we're going to keep y'all in tune with that. So with that being said, let's get into today's interview. Well, today, guys, we have a very great show. As always, you know what I'm saying? We like to bring a lot of great influential people to the radio. A lot of great people that you need to know, and a lot of people that got great stories to share. So with that being said, let's tap in, man. Who we got on the radio with us today, man?
8: Showboy Kelly Lowe.
6: Let's go. How you feeling today, man?
8: I'm groovy.
6: That's what's up, man. I see you brought the gang with you today, man. What's going on? Your entourage, they gonna jump us when we leave out here?
8: No, he ain't gonna get jumped.
7: Watch out.
8: He ain't gonna get jumped.
6: That's what's happening, bro. So you got your man with you today, man. We got him on the live stream, man. Talk to us, man. How you feeling today, boss, man?
9: What's going on? It's one, two hands, man.
6: Let's go. And before we get into my boy interview today, man, we've been seeing you a lot on social media lately, man. You had a little rant. You was going crazy on there, man. Then you had a little follow-up video about it, you know what I'm saying? We just, then we had another video with some dude that was grabbing, like, I guess it was some fruit juice or something like that. Yeah. Talking about you and your natural habitat. I'm like, dog going crazy over here, man. Tell us a little bit about your background. What you got going on with that, man?
9: Man, I just been bored in the house. Like, you know, people go through.
7: Bored in the house. In the house. Every day.
6: That's what's up, man.
9: So it's like, I can be bored in the house and trying to just figure out like what to do with life itself. So I just go and try to make myself happy and laugh.
6: That's what's up.
9: So I look at myself and just laugh at myself. You know what I'm saying?
6: That's what's up. That's what's up, man. So if y'all want to follow him, man, real quick, man, shout out your socials where they can find you at real quick.
9: It's VON2XN everywhere. VON2XN.
6: Let's go. And then back to our interview, man. How you feeling today, man?
8: Groovy.
6: He used the word groovy. Let's go. That's what's up, man. So tell us a little bit of background about you, man. Where you come from, man. What got you started and then what you do?
8: Man, I come from 25th and Burlaw.
6: Okay, you know for sure.
8: I really started off rapping with like my 2602 guys. You know
6: okay.
8: Free my boy Flash, you know what I'm saying? Everybody know who that is, Flash 20K.
6: Let's go.
8: You know what I'm saying? I started doing my own thing, you know what I'm saying? Became a solo artist.
6: That's what's
8: started
6: up,
8: engineering on the side.
6: Okay.
8: Started off with my boy PA Sounds, Juice, you know what I'm saying?
6: Okay.
8: Got to making hits with him and shit, you know what I'm saying? Plenty, then there are plenty Milwaukee hits.
6: Let's go, let's
8: and
6: go.
8: And I just got to doing my own thing too with that. And I just got to elevating.
6: So what kind of got you influenced in doing music? Like what kind of like started your career off with that in a sense? You
8: know, my little brother Tookie, he locked up. He got locked up for 30 years. And he was really the rapper. I wasn't even trying to rap. I used to be like fake doing poetry.
6: Okay.
8: I used to be different. But
6: so you be doing the Rogers of Red, Violets or Blue type stuff.
8: I know how to do all that stuff. That's where I really came from though, But shoot, bro was really a rapper and he like, hey, come to the studio with me. I'm like, man, I don't really want to rap, brother. But he like, come on. We go to the studio and bro, I just tried it. It just sounded good. I'm like, I'ma just try more. I just got to going, got to record my own stuff.
6: So you record your music, you engineer it.
8: Yeah.
6: And then who shoots your videos? Ocean?
8: Yeah, Ocean.
6: That's what's up.
8: I used to be letting DH do it. But
6: okay, oh yeah, my boy DH.
8: When I came home from jail, I was like, I'm running with Ocean.
6: That's what's up, man. That's what's up, man. So who would you say your biggest influence besides your brother would be for you to do music? Like, say if you had to look at like an artist that kind of put you out there to kind of get you like a style or like a presence to kind of like follow, what would you say?
8: I ain't gonna lie. I got two of them.
6: Talk to me.
8: Like, I was always listening to my cousin, Baby Moolah.
6: Okay.
8: And then I was listening to Moolah Amar.
6: Okay, so Moolah. Okay, so Milwaukee music. All of you. That's
8: what's up, and then man. I ain't gonna lie, like I was always listening. It's like two of each I always like listen to out of genres type shit. So
6: that's
8: Milwaukee
6: up.
8: Wave, them the two I was listening to. Then I was listening to, No Cap.
6: Okay, I heard it.
8: And Young Boy.
6: Okay.
8: Was, like my two favorite.
6: Let's get it. So if we had to like depict your music and kind of like break it down into a sense where people that didn't know anything about Milwaukee had to kind of like get a vision of who you are as an artist, what would you say that would be?
8: My music is just groovy. Like it's a whole different genre. Like groovy is my music. Like, when you say groovy and you got a groove, you gonna hear my shit. You gonna hear shit groovy.
6: That's what's
8: you don't even know what groovy is. You just gonna say groovy. And that's what plenty of people say. They like you just groovy.
6: So since we got your guy over here, man, we're going to get a second opinion real quick, all right? Mm-hmm. So if we had to critique his music right here, Vaughn, what would you say his music would be like to you?
9: It's different because he makes my music.
6: Okay, he do yours too, huh?
9: Yeah. And
6: okay.
9: Like, without that low, it's just really something different. It ain't nothing like it. It's like I would say you would think of a little Uzi. But it's way different, like
8: more like trap, huh?
9: Groovy.
6: More trap music.
9: You know what I mean?

0: I ain't gonna lie, I had nobody to really vent to, so I took it to the mic.
1: Oh, that's what's up, man.
0: That's just how I was feeling.
1: All right, y'all. So if y'all tapped in, man, we're gonna take a quick break, real quick, but we're gonna listen to this song by K-Lo. That's how you say it, right? Khalil Low?
0: Khalil Low.
1: My bad. I ain't wanna butcher his name, y'all.
0: That's everybody Khalil. Always called me Khalil Low or
1: But we got Khalil Low. The song is called War Cry, man. I want y'all to tap into it, man. And then we're going to have my boy shout out his socials when we come back from this. But y'all stay tuned, man. We're going to lock in. Mm-hmm.

0: Yeah, man, we getting groovy with it today, y'all. If y'all know what it is, man, this MK Direct Social, man, we back locked in with my boy Khalil Lowe. And we got a lot of great things going on in the city, like always. I keep telling y'all that, man. So with that being said, we're going to get right back into this interview. But if y'all want to know where y'all can find these interviews at, man, y'all can tap into the stream on MK Direct Social or on www.riverwestradio.com/MKDirectSocial. Click on that blue little alien guy, man. He's going to take you real far, man. You can watch today's episode and any other episode that we had in the past. I think we are at, like, where we at right now, Nene? We are like, what, 120-something?
1: Episodes, 3 years we almost hit in 130.
0: We almost there, man. We could have did a lot more, but we gotta just take breaks off doing radio sometimes.
1: 130 weeks of greatness.
0: Man, that's craziness. A couple days off in between there too.
1: Y'all know what's up.
0: But hey, we back home, man. So let's get back into this interview as we was in before. Talk to us, man. How you feeling today, man? I'm gonna keep asking you that every time. Go ahead. I can't even hear you. Say it again.
1: Oh,
0: say it one more time.
2: I'm valid.
1: He hold valid on. Like Sally.
0: Let's go. Let's
3: this motherfucker tripping.
0: Man. All right. So look, back. No, we good. We good. So going back into the like the genre type of music that you got, I definitely can see like the wavy feel and the grooviness into the music and stuff. You kind of got like that, you know, that bop type. You know what I'm saying? Feel to it in a sense. My question for you, following up with that, would be, the music that you create, right? Mm-hmm. Is it all the same type of genre, or do you do like different type of beats? You know, you got drill music in Chicago, you got the Milwaukee, we got all different types of flavors.
3: I don't do like no drill music. Okay. That ain't my style. I don't,
0: okay.
3: I ain't no drummer.
0: So you'll be doing a little.
3: I know how to do different type of stuff, like besides that. Like, I ain't no drill rapper.
0: That's what's up.
1: Okay. I got a question now, actually.
0: Talk to him.
1: Because Cardi over here, he ball hogs sometimes. I'm just playing. But
0: talk to him. I'll pass the ball. Go ahead.
1: Okay. So,

0: what do you think is like solely a Milwaukee thing? Like, what's our staple? What is a staple of our city? Music, clothing, anything. To you, what is our staple?
1: We just got our own groove to the city. Like, like, it's how we do everything. Like, I can't really explain it, but like, you know, when we go somewhere out this town, people be like, y'all different. Y'all super different. Like,
0: they really do.
1: I think we more bold too than more people in other states. Like, we really don't care.
0: Like, we really don't care.
1: We just really don't care. What nobody think or say about us, we gonna be us. No, that's what stand out from people here though to me. We really just gonna be us wherever.
2: Like, that's what's up. That's what's up.
0: I love that.
1: Ain't even really about the style of the music. Like, our music for sure stand out more than anybody else city to me. It's like, not even just cause I'm from here, but like, our algorithm literally going to other cities.
0: Who do you think is head to head with us though?
1: If it can only be one, it's gonna be Detroit.
0: Yeah, okay.
1: We the hardest two cities in, you know what I'm saying, the Midwest.
2: Like, I definitely agree.
1: Nobody get better than Detroit and us.
0: That's true. So
1: like, Chicago, not even like, it's like they wave kind of down now.
2: Yeah, it's over for a few boys.
0: So as a growing man and as a growing artist, especially growing up in this community, and you know, you grew up here and you're just surfing through life right now, what is something that keeps you grounded? This could be a question for both of y'all. What is something that keeps you grounded in the day-to-day life? Like, kind of like, what keeps you level-headed?
1: Knowing that I'm elevating, regardless. Every day is a next step for elevation. Like, and then when you actually see in the process and it's really working, it's like, I ain't doing nothing but elevating. So it's like, you got to stay down.
3: You know, as long as I know I wake up and I can get another chance again, I think that's what keeps me going for real.
0: I love that. I appreciate that. You just got to show gratitude day to day. Every day you wake up, you show gratitude because each day is a new chance to improve and learn from the day before and the lessons you've been taught.
2: Facts. So moving forward, what would you say is motivation for you to keep doing music? What would you say that would be?
1: My brother P.
2: That's what's up.
1: I just know, like, this is what he really wanted me to do, though. Like, he ain't want me to do nothing but just do what I'm already doing.
2: That's what's up.
1: So that's my real life, like, it's the real motivation.
2: To keep grooving, keep moving?
1: Mm-hmm.
2: That's what's up. So if you had to look at shows, right, and we had a couple shows coming up, and you had to pick a venue, and somebody just came to you, and they said, hey, bro, like, we got these venues on the market. Which one would you choose from? What would be your top three venues that you want to perform at here in Milwaukee?
1: The best is gonna get to me is like the Rev.
2: The Rev.
1: Or then you got like Mr. B's. His, you know, okay. He be going crazy, you know what I'm saying?
2: Okay.
1: His venues always go crazy. They and then you got do. Like, you got like, who else? I ain't gonna, it's like one more. But I ain't gonna lie, I don't really be looking at that type of stuff. I don't be outside like that.
2: Okay, okay. So you don't really like to do performances, or you more of
1: a, I would. Like,
2: okay.
1: I'm open to it. I got people hitting me up about it, but like, okay, it just gotta be worth it.
2: Okay, so if they came at you with 10 G's in their hand, so they want you to perform.
1: I don't even want them to give me 10.
2: Type stuff,
1: like,
2: I feel you.
1: I know how to work out, you know what I'm saying?
2: Okay.
1: Like, but 10, I'm going to be like, you know what I'm saying? Like, I'm going to be on them. Hey, like, I need my back end. Right?
2: Hey, for real, for real.
1: But no, I ain't even that far yet to even get 10,000 for the venue yet.
2: Hey, you can't say that, man. You doubt yourself, man. You speak,
1: I ain't doubting myself.
2: I ain't doubting myself.
1: You just got to know levels.
2: Yeah,
1: you
2: got to
1: know what you
2: that.
1: Already getting to and what you in.
0: Right, facts. That's part of, you know, staying grounded.
1: But I feel like for sure, if I did a show right now, yeah, I'm worth like 500-600 though.
2: Okay, yeah.
1: For sure. I know I'm worth that. My numbers don't lie. Like, I can go. I'm gonna go in there, I'm gonna go crazy. Plenty people gonna know my songs. They gonna like, yeah, that's bro. They gonna sing. Gonna sing crazy.
2: Okay, okay. So besides the song that you got called War Cry, right? What would you say is your most like coveted song that you've ever done, in a sense?
1: You talking about like that just make me like everybody know me from this.
2: Yeah, yep.
1: Frozen.
2: Frozone?
1: Yeah, Frozone.
2: Okay.
1: My little brother, Lil Plug, like, that's just, like, the one. Like, that's the main one. That's the go-to. Like, people who I don't even know, like, they just walk
3: just
1: around. Like,
3: that before I got here.
1: You know what I'm saying?
2: That was turned up in there, huh?
1: I don't like that song.
2: You don't like it? usually be the ones you don't like that everybody else like.
1: Yeah, you know, that's crazy. I don't like it. I just was like, I grew to like it because everybody else liked it, I guess. But
2: that's fire.
1: That ain't one of my songs I thought I was like gonna really get some numbers from. Man, it just was a sleeper, and I dropped it, and it just worked.
2: Went crazy on my side. All right, so looking into new music and stuff, right?
1: Mm-hmm.
2: What new projects do you have on the way that you want to present to us in the near future?
1: I got something on the way with my brother Dave Ballin. We got a little collab.
2: Shout out to my Dave Ballin. He was up here before.
1: Our little SGN, you know what I'm saying? I'm Swirl, solo grinder. That's, you know what I'm saying? Man. So we got our little collab tape we finna drop for the little fans. They've been hounding us to do this anyway, so for like 3 years now. So it's like we finna finally give it to them.
2: Okay, okay. Man, that's crazy work. All right, so going into new projects and stuff, right? We talked about you working with Dave Ballin. Is there any other features that you have on lock that you want to present to us now, or that you kind of like just on the hush about right now?
1: I'm on the hush with them. I've been putting them up like I don't even want nobody to know nothing. I've been hiding them from my closest people around me.
2: Man, that's crazy.
1: So nobody never know what I'm doing for real. I just keep it.
3: Keep asking for it. You ain't giving it up.
2: You ain't giving up the info. Then got to worry about him. I ain't telling nothing on nobody, gang.
1: I got like 7 nice ones though on the way.
2: That's what's up, man.
1: I'm going to just put them all on one little project.
2: Okay.
1: Just go crazy.
2: That's what's up. So you do more EPs, or are you more into albums, or are you more into just
1: I'm into albums.
2: Just albums, putting together like full list.
1: I put together full list. I don't play like that. Like that's because I got so much music that just be in the vault already.
2: You be having to put it together in like a little archive and whatnot.
1: You know, I make my own stuff, so it's just all on my laptop, just scattered everywhere.
2: Man,
1: I ain't gonna lie, I be making so much music. I just forget about it, and then I just double back and be looking through my files, listen. I'll be like, oh yeah, I'm finna drop this.
2: That's fire, dog. So going into the engineer aspect of your life, right?
1: Mm-hmm.
2: What songs have you engineered for people before?
1: I did that. Me and PA, we both did Fire Hitties Coming Down. By 50.
2: Okay.
1: I done did Mini Fresh, little, you know what I'm saying? I ain't gonna say the N word, but yeah. I did that by Mini Fresh.
2: That's fire.
1: I did a lot of Fire Batch music. Everybody know, you gonna hear the tag on the first beginning, plenty of everybody. So I did everybody's stuff, right? It ain't nobody in Milwaukee stuff I ain't did. Besides, probably it's like Chick. But everybody else, I did it.
0: Nothing. I was just gonna say, the Fire Hitties with 50. Yeah. That was an era. That's like an era, you just had to be there.
1: You just had to be there to know. I did a lot of them Super Throw, Fefe, and them all. I was doing everybody stuff, but I just worked with select few artists though.
2: Man, okay, no, that's fire. That's fire.
1: I just see who all wanna, you know what I'm saying? Really lock in.
2: All right, so going into like the next chapter of your life, where do you see yourself in like the next 5 years? Well, let's actually do a visual. So let's say, where do you see yourself in like the next year, and then we'll compare it to 5 years from now.
1: In the next what years, honey? How many?
2: Like just the next, like year next year, two? Yeah, next year, and then we'll go into like a 5 year.
1: I ain't gonna lie, like next year or two, I ain't gonna lie, it'd be like, I'll probably still be here, but okay, just doing something bigger than what I'm doing.
2: Okay.
1: I ain't gonna lie, like I said, every month it's always prosperity. So
2: definitely agree with you on
1: that. You always just expanding everything. I'm trying to expand what I'm doing everywhere.
2: Man, that's what's up.
1: You know what I'm saying? That's so ain't no telling where I'd be. God got his own plan for me.
2: I definitely know
1: it's something right.
2: Yeah, yeah. So looking into your 5 year plan, where do you see yourself in the next 5 years?
1: 5 years?
2: Mm-hmm.
1: I see me with my guys just doing everything we've been talking about, like going on tour and stuff like that. Like just like exploring all around the U.S. and probably even farther than that. Like I'm trying to get this bigger than what we already trying to do. Like get the music there, get it in their face, do this, get to shows. You know what I'm saying? Move around. Like I don't want to be stuck here.
2: So you focused on doing more shows and stuff then?
1: Mm-hmm.
2: That's what's up. That's what's up.
1: In the next 5 years, yeah.
2: Okay, bet.
1: On some that type of bag, like that 10,000.
2: See?
1: In 5 years, I feel like I'll be getting 10-15K for a show. That's, and it's going to be packing me. Like they're going to keep booking me back to back. I'm going to be just everywhere.
2: That's what's,
1: like, that's
2: up,
1: what I feel like I see me in 5 years.
2: So would you do a feature with Boosie?
1: You know,
2: he was down here.
1: Yeah, I would.
2: Okay, what was your song? What would your song title be if you was to do a song with Boosie? If I had to come up with a song, he told you write the chorus and then come up with the title, what would that title be?
1: some groovy, like that mean me and Boosie, though, like low bad
2: That's
1: something,
2: crazy.
1: Something
2: right?
1: groovy though, like something that me and him though.
2: That's what's up. Hey y'all, man. So if y'all tapped in, man, we got my boy Cali Lowe on the radio with us, man, down here at 104.1 WXRW Studios, man. He's tapped in with MKE Direct Social on the platform that's always giving. And with that being said, man, I want them to know where your socials at, where they can find you, where they can find your music at and all that real quick. And we're going to go into this next break and then come back into the interview.
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2: That's what's up, that's what's up. 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
1: Y'all got all that.
2: So y'all going to be on that, man. So with that being said, man, tap in, man. It's the platform for you. We got a song by J-Dub called Straight Fire, man. I want y'all to tap in. Hold on, y'all. Give me 1 second to bring this back up. All right, we're not going to do that. We got another song for y'all. My bad.

0: 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If y'all tapped in, man, please turn y'all music, please turn y'all volumes up on the radio, man. We got some more stuff tuned in for y'all, man, and we right back on the stream too as well. 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We're on TikTok, Snapchat, we're on TikTok, we're on Facebook, we're on Instagram. 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And we'll make sure that we give you guys something in return in regards to that, whether that be something where we shout you out on the radio, or you present your music, we can get your music played on there, or shirts, or, you know, whatever we have available for you guys, too, in reference to that, too. Also, there's a lot of festivals that we have coming up, so stay tuned for that. We'll be debuting that in the later weeks to come. And now we're going to get right back to this interview, man. So with that being said, let's tap into my boy. We got Cali Low in the radio with us today, man. And again, like I keep telling him, I'm gonna annoy the heck out of this dude today, man, with this. How you feeling today, man?
1: I'm groovy.
0: Let's get it. So part two of this interview, man, we're going to get into some more in-depth questions. And then we go back to another break. I'm going to have some gang questions for you. You cool with that?
1: You said gang?
0: Yeah, some gang questions.
1: You gang?
0: Cool? Yeah, you cool with that?
1: Oh, come on. Yeah, yeah. Come on.
0: All right.
1: You good? I'm like, nah, I ain't in no gang.
0: Nah, you good with a spelling bee, right?
1: You funny. Come on.
0: Nah, all right, say less. So my next set of questions kind of deal with just you and being, you know, who you are right now. And then my next question would be similar to, like, if you weren't in the music career right now, right?
1: Mm-hmm.
0: What would be the alternate career that you would be doing if you weren't in doing music? What would be a career choice that you would have picked?
1: I'd have been an electrician.
0: Okay, okay. Why you say that?
1: Because I already got experience.
0: That's what's up, man. That's what's up.
1: My step-pops taught me how to do it.
0: That's fire, man. So if you needed something to be rewired and recircuited into your house, you'd be the person to do that?
1: Yeah, I know how to do it.
0: All right, let me quiz you real quick. So what's the difference between the AC and DC current?
1: I'm Charlie.
2: Telly. I know about this shit.
1: Telly. I'm Charlie.
2: I'm in mechanic school for this in Tennessee.
0: Okay, say okay. It. Talk to me.
1: Say it, boy.
2: Between the AC and the DC current.
0: Talk to me,
2: boy. Damn, it's. I know they different. That ain't different, but it's like, I think one is to like keep power on, and one is to like. It has something to do with
1: I ain't gonna lie, you want me to tell you the truth? I was trolling right there.
0: I give y'all a clear example. AC alternate, which means that it keep flowing. Direct current is one line, where it just go to one source.
1: Right.
0: Yep. So you can have three different cores going to one power source off of one current. DC is just this plugged into that. That's it.
1: He lost me with it, though.
2: My memory, though.
1: He clogged it right
0: up. Okay.
1: I'm like, damn, I don't remember that.
0: All right, so going into this, right, if you could bring your hometown current city flavor to a collaboration with any artist, right, and we already talked about Boosie, we talked about local Milwaukee artists and stuff, right, who would you collaborate in the world? Like, in the world.
1: I just told you, Daniel, already.
0: I forgot, bro. I can't
1: Young Boy or No Cap.
0: Oh, you said Young Boy or No Cap?
1: Yeah, they live. All
0: right,
1: yeah,
0: for our fans, man, I got to get you with that, man.
1: Like, they got me. Like, that's like.
0: Young Boy and No Cap.
1: I think that's going to be plenty of people. First answer is probably Young Boy.
0: Young Boy first?
1: Like, it's like you get a feature with Young Boy. You on right now.
0: That's what's up, man. That's
1: like one of the, he is like, man, like the biggest artist right now.
0: That's crazy.
1: Of our age
2: really
1: group.
2: I can't see nobody else.
1: I can't see nobody else.
0: Young Boy.
1: If I was like my first choice, I'm going him.
0: Man.
1: Like, YB, and he one of them versatile rappers. Like, you could put him on anything. He gonna do what he gotta do.
0: I definitely agree with you on that. So what would you say would be like, kind of like, you know how you got the highs and lows of doing music, right?
1: Mm-hmm.
0: So what would you say would be like the biggest downfall of doing music, or just producing music, or working with artists, or just being an artist? What would you say that would be?
1: Your time be consumed. For real, when you really trying to be. Or like you saying, like, personal life wise or something?
0: Yeah, just as being an artist.
1: You know, ain't gonna lie, you know,
0: balance, family life balance.
1: You know what I'm going through right now?
0: Talk to me.
1: Me trying to be an artist and my girl don't trust me. That's like the most that's weirdest. Every female, bro. Like I can't be an artist without you tripping. Like, like if I post, like if I post a song for the girls to twerk to or something, and they posting me like they tagging me, and her I'm sharing it. She right? Who is that? Who is that?
3: Oh my God.
1: Like, bro, I don't even know her like that. Like, hey, she just like my son. Like, she can't like my son.
3: As a girl, I feel like, okay, that's like, it's normal for that to happen. But at the same time, like,
1: they don't expect it.
3: When you're a creative, an artist, somebody with a well-known name, a DJ, a musician, a painter, a writer, somebody who gets a lot of community attention, if you're gonna be with somebody like that, you gotta put your insecurities to the side, because
1: and that's what I'm saying, they already know
3: it's just whatever. You're just messing up the flow, and then that person's not gonna mess with you no more, and either you stick through it and give up on your dream, because with things like this, like with the radio, with photography, with just like being like a public figure, like you gotta talk to people, and if your partner can't respect that, then it's just like, yo, you either gotta have a talk or it's time to just split out. Like, go talk to somebody who's not doing all that, who's homebody, who's not talking to nobody, trying to make more connections. What's your input?
2: I got somebody at home like that right now, like my
1: being. No, you sound dumb.
2: She understands, but she want me to come home sometimes. She just be wanting my attention.
3: Like, yeah, of course.
4: Female is, yeah.
3: As a girl, I get soft. I get tender. I'm like, dude, I want your attention. But like, so there's got to be balance also for the girl, you know, or for your partner, and some respect there. But if you're doing all that and they're still tripping,
4: time to go.
3: It's time to go. Like, even me, well, like, I mean, unless you locked in for life, like your baby mom, like. I don't know, man. Building a career is hard in any aspect.
0: It definitely is for artists, man. Or having an artist where you and the girl's an artist. I both got to go through that. That's some craziness right there.
3: Right, but I feel like there's more of a more balanced understanding.
0: You think so?
1: Shoot.
0: All right, so look, boss man. So going into like events, right?
1: Yeah.
0: And if you had to do an event in the next 2 weeks and it was a kids event, right? Would that be something you'd be willing to do?
1: Yeah.
0: Okay.
1: What I'm be the type for the kids?
0: What be the type of music that you would present to the kids?
1: Something like Frozen or something groovy. Something like what Frozen. I mean, tech, like cussing and stuff. I don't really like cussing in front of the kids.
0: Yeah, I feel you on that.
1: I ought to give them something groovy.
0: So real quick, I usually wait to the end to ask this question, but since I brought that up, I kind of want to get into it a little bit. What would be like some advice that you would give to the children if kids wanted to be like you, or if they wanted to have advice from a big brother, a big figure in their life that they could look up to? What would you tell them?
1: Look, listen, I'm gonna tell them straight up like this. For real, stay in school, complete it, go farther in school.
0: I feel you on that.
1: Even after high school, try to go to college. For real.
2: They paying people to go to school.
1: Like, they paying you to go to school.
0: Yeah, like, they paying smart. You to go to school?
1: Yeah, like, yes, they're going to get.
0: I went for real.
1: Listen, you will get together. You will get it. You will get crazy. Your life together even going to school.
2: How would I say that? If somebody told me if I would have stayed in school and got good grades, there's people who going to just cherish me with stuff and give me stuff because of my grades.
1: It's the truth.
2: I would have did something.
1: It's the truth. Yeah, your family, everybody around you going to treat you better and with more respect, everything. You will be one of them.
0: That's crazy.
1: If you want to be one of them, stay in school, bro.
2: Man, if I would have moved,
1: moved
2: while I was in high school, oh my.
1: Man. Please.
0: Man, I feel you.
1: I don't condone it for real.
0: Man, that's crazy.
1: Stay away from drugs. Please.
2: Man, no drugs. Please.
1: No drugs. Stay away.
2: I try to keep my kids. I don't
1: please
2: like
1: stay away
2: kids
1: from drugs.
2: No drugs, bro.
0: That's what's up.
2: No drugs at all.
0: That's what's up, man.
1: It's not cool. They harm you.
0: Yeah.
1: Keep your body healthy.
2: Yes.
1: Keep your body exercise. Healthy. Do all the right things that we all failed to do.
0: No, boy. I definitely can relate to that.
1: Because we live,
2: no alcohol.
1: We live for the repent. You know what I'm saying? We gotta feel that every day for all the stuff we did. So we really tell y'all it because we don't want y'all to do it.
0: Hey, y'all do the same
2: time. If you don't like going with your mama to church on Sunday, please just go.
1: Just go
0: one church. Time at least. Try
1: one time
0: out.
1: And you gonna like it.
0: Try it out. Try it out.
1: Telling you, I used to be that young cat who didn't listen. You know what I'm saying? That's I'm going to tell y'all straight up, just be better than us.
0: That's what's up, man. So real quick, man, shout out to high school, man, where you went to.
1: Washington High. That's where I graduated from.
0: Favorite teacher?
1: Teague, that was my boy.
0: Let's go.
1: Teague was my boy.
0: That's the one that passed away or no?
1: Yeah.
0: Okay, yeah, Teague, I seen that on here.
1: That was my boy. Teague was my boy, man. He loved me. I used to see me every time. Yeah, I went to watch. I graduated from there. Bro.
0: That's crazy. Yeah. Where you go to, man?
2: I went to Hamilton.
0: Oh, you went to Hamilton? Which one, Sussex or Milwaukee?
2: Hamilton.
1: No, Milwaukee.
0: Oh, Milwaukee.
1: Yeah, you went to school with my little brother.
0: Favorite teacher?
2: Yeah, I gotta say Miss Esseberg.
0: Miss Esseberg.
2: I really feel like she was the only teacher who was really trying to help. Like, okay. Helping me out for real. Like, that's couple of my English teachers. You know, I always love writing.
0: So.
2: Yeah.
0: That's what's up. So, and then you do music too as well, right?
2: Yep. Mm-hmm.
0: So, do you ever have it where you guys have like writing sessions, or you guys just go right off the top when y'all do y'all music?
2: Man, I don't pretty too much write.
0: Okay.
2: I like my music to be authentic.
0: So
2: like,
0: just right off the dome then?
2: Yeah, sometimes I do write though. So
0: okay.
2: I do get wrong because I can't remember it. But I'm just like fluent with it. I don't know why. Sometimes I had a conversation one day in a restaurant. Dude said he overheard me. He said it sounded like I was rapping. I was just like, what? I talk how I rap is how I talk.
0: Okay.
2: So you will hear it in my music. If you play it, you'll hear it, and then you hear me talk, you'll be like, oh damn.
0: That's crazy.
2: So yeah, bro, I feel what he's talking about, you know what I'm saying?
0: That's crazy. That's what's up, man. What about you, Cali Lo?
5: Huh?
0: What you do? You write your music or you just go straight off the top?
1: Damn.
0: So when you envisioning your music, right? Because it's a couple artists that I know that's kinda like that in a sense. What is the procedure that you would give to people that are not like that, that take literally 2 hour sessions to book studio time, right? And then going into it, they don't record no music because they sitting there still trying to write.
1: I ain't gonna lie. My advice is, if you is a writer, please write before you come.
0: Man,
1: like, don't wait till you come to the studio to keep sending and writing. Like, have it ready.
0: Yeah.
1: That's if you're gonna be a writer, that's the point of writing, to get it ready before you come to the studio.
3: Okay.
1: If you're not doing that at that point, when you in the studio, you need to just be punching it in and out, bar for bar. Coming up with it off your head, because you're going to feel a groove anyway more when you in the studio. That's why I stopped writing. I used to write 4 years ago when I first tried, but when I actually went to the studio and I did my song I wrote, I didn't like it. I'm like,
0: yeah.
1: I can feel it more when I'm just off the head right now. And I got the feeling in the studio. Like, it's just different. You're going to come up with something way different and better.
0: I feel like that's the move, too.
2: I got a song called Intro. It's called No Wonder.
0: Okay.
2: It's about my mama. My mama was murdered.
0: I'm sorry to hear that, man.
2: With my niece and my nephew and, like, you know, they mom, too, as well. And the dude ended up killing himself.
0: I'm sorry to hear that.
2: This song, really, it just came off the topic of it. Like, I was going through it with my BM and stuff like that. And everything just pieced together. Like, it came together crazy. Like, too crazy. Arguing with, like, research stuff. So, like, yeah, that all came off the dome of how I was feeling at the time. So, I say writing is, like, if you writing, that's if you trying to perfect the song, you trying to make a song like Mariah Carey, you know what I'm saying? All I Want for Christmas, something that's getting played every year.
0: Facts.
2: You know, something that people can feel for real. That's the type of move we be trying to get when we come off the dump.
0: Facts. Okay. So you say it's a better presence, like when you actually sit back and think about what you're saying right then and there, because you kind of getting into the mood, as opposed to you sitting back taking 4 or 5 hours writing a song and then going in there just doing it. You feel like you can get a lot more done that way too,
2: right? And especially if you're in it, like if you're in the zone and you're really feeling like that, because like that mood, it stays there, and that mood gonna forever stay there.
0: You know, okay. What I
2: mean? So as far as that goes, it'll be like every time you hear that song, that mood gonna be there every time. You gonna feel it. This sound too authentic. This sound real. This sound like it just happened.
0: Because you vibing with the beat.
2: Sound like it was fresh.
0: Yeah.
2: Like every single time.
0: That's fire, dude. That's fire, man. What about you, Cali Love, bro? My boy in a serious tech session, man. Can I catch him on the live stream right now, man? We tapped into MK Direct Social live on the live stream, man. You can see him texting. We can scroll in and see what he's texting about over there. He arguing with his beat. No, I'm messing with you.
1: No, people just be accusing me of doing stuff I ain't doing. Bro, chill out.
0: Is he really at a radio session? Like, no, I'm just messing with you.
1: He ain't even that. Sometimes I be in the event, they be tripping. Like, I swear to God, I really don't know why. Like, all right, so like, say if you got a little person who ain't even your blood sister call you bro.
0: Okay.
2: Yeah.
1: She post that video shaking eyes to my music. I mean, twerking. I'm sorry.
0: I'm good.
1: She twerking to my music. And she like, oh, that's not your sister. Like, how that ain't sis? Like, I ain't never tried to get on that with her. Nothing.
0: Facts.
1: I don't be on that.
2: Now, for all the people who don't understand, like, sis is like, something
1: you
2: not trying to
1: approach. You ain't on that. I ain't approaching that. That's cool. Maybe
0: cool female. You know what I'm saying?
1: She cool. I wouldn't even be on that word.
2: Like, that ain't no, no,
1: I just hate somebody who can't trust me.
0: Yeah, that's crazy. That's crazy. I mean, that's all females. You gotta look at like how demographics is in Milwaukee, how social media portray things too. You know what I'm saying? Everybody got they little understandings and whatnot. You know what I'm saying? So it be like that. You know what I'm saying? So they be messing females' heads up, and then they, you know, they don't really be caring about dudes how it really be, you know what I'm saying? It be about the bag type stuff where they can find this dude that do this and do that. They can hide their little favorite dude, but as long as they got these other dudes doing what they doing, they gonna keep the little dude, you know what I'm saying? That's how things be. But man, let's get into this next section, man, real quick though. So before we even do that, you know what I'm saying, I wanna take one more break. And then we're going to get into these game questions, man, because we was kind of chopping it up on some other stuff right there. But it was all good stuff, though. You know what I'm saying? All good material, man. We're going to have this locked in, and we're going to present this stuff validly as always. But we got this next song real quick. I want to say this is, I think it's Violet Clean by Vion. Let's see what he's talking about, y'all.

0: Yo, yo, y'all know what time it is, man. It's MK Direct Show. So live on the River West platform, man. This is 104.1 WXRW Studios, man. You are right back with a very exciting interview from my boy Cali Lowe today, man. And we got his boy Von in the building with us today, man. If y'all know what's going on, man, I'm going to have them recap their socials real quick, man. Real quick, Cali Lowe, man, tell them where they can find you at.
1: IG, on Instagram.
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0: Let's go. And Von, man, where can find you at, man?
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0: Let's go. And with that being said, today, right now, is the game hour. So we got two sets of games for you, man. We got about three or four Never Have I Ever questions. You ever played Never Have I Ever before? Okay, today you're going to find out. You feel me? So today is going to be the Never Have I Ever questions, man. It's going to be just one word. You ain't got to explain yourself too much or nothing. But then we got the Milwaukee Spelling Bee after this. So if you're from Milwaukee, we got a spelling bee for you. And hopefully you can get these words right, all right? Hopefully you can phone a friend. You got a brother here with you. You feel me?
2: So I can tap him in if I don't got it.
0: You can tap him in if you don't know how to spell it. He can't look on his phone or none of that. That's why I ain't gonna let y'all know what the questions is right now. Now you feel me?
3: Yeah.
0: So that's it is cheap. What it is. So
2: I gotta know what's prepared.
0: Nah, I can't prepare you. It just is what it is. You feel me? So with that being said,
2: I don't need him. Like I can spell.
0: No, all right. Okay. Hey, buddy. I hear that. All right. So look, we gonna get to it.
2: You ready? Said Burley.
3: Siri be saying
2: Burley. She bogus for even saying Burley. You like that?
0: You ready?
2: Yeah. Come on, girl.
0: All right, bet. So with that being said, Nene, go ahead and hit him with the Never Have I Ever.
4: Okay,
0: questions.
4: I got a couple questions for you.
0: Let's get it.
4: Look, I know Never Have I Ever is basically like a like the person asking the questions, they never done it, but we just gonna do it this way. Never have you ever, okay? Okay, so my first question is, never have I ever made out with somebody at the club or in public?
2: I did.
0: You on the live stream, y'all.
4: He did.
2: I did.
4: Ooh. Are we? Should we go into a little detail about where it was at and when or no? He said, we ain't going to say all that.
2: But if you know, you know.
4: But if you know, you know, baby. We're
0: trying to get him out. We ain't on that one.
4: Never have I ever kicked somebody out the studio.
2: Every week.
3: He kicked me out. He just kicked me out the other day.
2: I just
3: day.
2: Kicked him out.
3: Kicked
2: nah.
3: Out
2: kicked you out the other day. That was like 12 hours ago. Like, bro, get out, bro.
4: If you acted like a fool, you
2: sometimes
4: it
2: ain't about acting about
4: stool.
2: A fool. Like, it's just like
0: doing the most.
2: You just in the way, cuz.
4: Dang.
2: It's love, though. But you gotta go. I need my time away from you.
3: That's how you feel, brother. All the money I done spent. That's how you feel.
2: It's still love, though.
4: I'll be back tomorrow.
0: That's crazy. I'll be back tomorrow. She got me today, but I'll be back tomorrow.
4: I'll be back. Don't worry about all that. Never have I ever. What's the next one? Hold on. Give me a second. I need a second.
0: I got a good one for him.
4: Okay, you go.
0: Never
4: you
0: have
4: go.
0: I ever used a piece of clothing to wipe off something or to blow my nose with.
4: Oh my god.
3: I mean, that's how I deal when you ain't got nothing in reach and you
2: on my
3: too
2: life.
3: Fresh. Like you too
2: nah,
3: fresh.
2: No, nah, skip
3: you
2: all
3: too
2: that,
3: fresh. Son. Like you too fresh. You ain't trying to touch nothing else. And the only thing
2: No, slob. You ain't never did it with some in the back seat.
4: You have beater on.
2: You have beater on. You like summertime high. Hey.
4: Nah, not in summertime.
3: I did that.
4: The old water bottle. That'll do it.
2: Just stop at G Station. You do beater.
4: That'll do it.
0: No cap.
4: You got another one?
0: I got another one. Let me see. Never have I ever.
2: It's just random.
0: Never have I ever told a lie to a loved one.
2: Man, I'll be telling lies to plenty of people every day.
4: Dang.
3: It's so easy to tell a lie.
2: It's easy to tell a lie.
3: To tell a lie.
2: It's easier to tell a lie.
3: Like, I ain't gonna lie. Yesterday,
2: for me
3: I told
2: to tell
3: my
2: the truth.
3: I want coming like, back to the studio.
0: Yeah, and you came
3: I
0: back to the studio.
2: He mad, me mad with it.
3: Coming back.
2: Then look. I told him a lie right back, too, after he lied to dude.
3: Yeah, he lied to me. He like, I'm going to come out with you. After that, he like, no.
2: I ain't going nowhere.
0: Nah, man.
2: It's over. That's over.
0: He got you, man. He got
2: then
0: you,
2: look,
0: man.
2: I ain't going to lie. I be lying, like, without even trying to lie.
4: Hey, I got one. I'm not gonna lie.
0: Last one, talk
4: never,
0: to him.
4: That last one? Ooh, okay. I was gonna say, never have I ever fallen asleep during spicy time. I can't say. Is this the radio?
2: Never.
4: Hey, some people
2: never.
4: Do.
2: I sleep. Never. Sleep. No, never.
0: That Luna?
2: No.
0: Couple
2: the Lulu, don't give me like that. Look, listen, Slime. Listen, Slime. The Lulu and the Dom give me her.
4: Get you
2: I
4: dirt.
2: Ain't going to bed. Unless ooh. I need that. Ooh. I need that.
0: You go for rounds, man. You even know, I ain't going to lie to you, man. You off that little, yeah, it's over with.
4: What about you? What about you?
0: Out of the.
4: Let the man talk.
3: I don't even partake.
4: He said he don't partake.
0: I don't even partake.
3: I'm lying. I do go on. I got drunk before.
2: No, it's not even. You ain't even have to get drunk. Like, did you ever go to sleep when it was time to hit cheeks?
3: Oh.
0: Oh,
3: I ain't gonna lie.
4: Oh my god.
3: I think one time.
2: That's why she left you.
4: They never get a call back.
3: She double back and did it on me.
2: Ooh, got back, Cole. And you wanted it bad,
3: too. Yeah, she was like, and she promised it, too. She was like, no, I'll see you tonight. Okay, bet.
2: That ain't never happened to me.
3: When she get home off work, she was going, all right, bet. I'm all right,
4: bet. Hey, you got to catch up before them four shots of Don Julio hit.
3: I tap her on the shoulder. She give me a little shrug.
2: She did the little grab of blanket, too. Pull up even more.
4: Oh, no.
0: That little scoot away.
3: Hold on. Back to her like, yeah.
2: Oh, yeah. You petty.
4: Hey, because once you feel that sleep coming, you just out. You
0: feel me? No, that's OVA.
2: Nah, he should never did her like that. It wouldn't happen to him.
0: All right, so listen, man. That concludes our session that we got with the Never Have I Ever.
2: That was funny.
0: But now we got four questions going into the
4: Milwaukee
0: simple round
4: spelling bee.
0: Of the Milwaukee Spelling Bee.
4: The Milwaukee Spelling Bee.
0: Let's get it, man. So the way this game works, ready? Mm. All right, I'll say the word to you. I'll give you the definition. You can let me know if it's Milwaukee or if it's Wisconsin. You feel me? That's it. You know how they be like, it's Latin or verbatim? You know what I'm saying? Yeah. This is going to be either Milwaukee or it's going to be Wisconsin. You feel me?
2: Okay. So, I get what you're saying.
0: All right.
2: Okay. Come on, yeah. Okay.
0: With that being said, I'm going to give you a smooth first round. You know what I'm saying? First question, first round, and then we're going to go to the second part. But the last three questions are going to be a little harder than the first one. All right. So the first question, we already talked about it all day today. How do you spell the word brother? I'm chilling with my brother.
2: B-R-U-D-D-E-R.
0: All right, all right. Ding. You got the first
2: brother.
0: One. Right, let's go.
3: Brother. That's the word. Hey, shout out brother man on there. I ain't going to lie.
2: Shout out brother man.
0: The next word. On the list, you cool with the streets, right? Like you be driving Milwaukee a lot, right?
2: I be out here.
0: Okay, so you know how to spell the word Meineke, right?
2: Yeah.
0: All right, how you spell Meineke?
2: M-E-I-N-E-C-K-E.
0: Say it one more time.
2: M-E-I-N-E-C-K-E.
3: Nah.
2: No?
3: Nah. I have to get the M-E.
4: M-E-I-N-E-C-K-E.
2: No, it's not.
0: Say it again.
2: It's M-E-I-N. C-K-E or E-C-K-E?
0: Nope.
2: It ain't?
0: No, ain't no C in there.
2: Yes, it is.
0: No, it ain't.
2: No, that they cheating blood. The old money keys to have a C in there.
0: He said, oh,
4: right.
2: If it's not with, it's E, it's M-E-I-N.
3: M-I-E-N.
2: No,
3: M-I-E-N.
2: Yes, it is.
4: No way.
2: That's the old Meineke song.
0: He redeemed himself.
2: That's what I'm saying. No, you got to know if you really from Milwaukee.
4: The Mandela effect.
2: If you been here, bro.
0: Don't say the Mandela effect.
2: They changed the name, bro. They used to have a C in their blood.
4: The CIA for the cover.
2: Okay. I'm telling you, they made a new sign over there. They messed that mug up.
4: Yeah, it had a C in
2: there, bro.
0: Okay.
2: I'm original Milwaukee. Like my whole life I've been here. I used to walk on that street since I was like 6.
0: That's what's up, man. That's what's up, man. All right, so
4: look.
0: The next word on that list is Hyundai. What do you say on that?
3: Look, she looked it up.
0: That's the hardware store.
2: No, but the street used to be the same, Slime. No, it was nothing. It wasn't spelled like that.
0: I feel
2: it's
0: that.
2: It's that B and C in there.
0: I feel
2: I'm
0: that.
2: Trying to
0: I
2: tell
0: feel
2: you.
0: That.
2: They trying to finesse your membranes.
4: If you know, you know. Even the bus stop.
2: The government stayed doing that.
4: Yeah.
2: They stayed doing that. That's what I'm saying. I'm not going to lie to you, bro. I'm telling you.
0: I feel
2: they changed it up there our ways on the dubs because they changed it. I'm trying to tell you. I'm original. I'm going to say the original.
0: All right, so look, you got the Kia boys, right?
2: Mm-hmm.
0: Now they be stealing the Hyundais and whatnot, right?
2: Yeah.
0: How do you spell the word Hyundai?
2: H-Y-U-N-D-A-I.
0: Bing, let's go, let's go. All right, and my last and final question for you, if you need help on this one.
2: I don't need no.
0: You gotta find a friend right here.
2: I'm groovy. Right. I ain't needing him the whole time.
0: All right.
2: I ain't needing him.
0: All right, is he ready for this question?
4: Yeah.
0: All right. So you, what's your favorite sports team?
2: The Lakers.
0: Okay. So you know the Lakers, they trying to get Giannis, right?
2: Right.
0: So you know the Bucks, we can't lose number 34. You know what I'm saying?
2: Right.
0: So this goes into you spelling Giannis Kumpo. How you spell that?
2: He just cheated. It's G I A N N I S.
0: Okay, I get that.
2: A N T E K U.
0: Hold on.
2: No, A N N T E U M P K O.
0: Hold the friend.
4: Wait, what was it?
2: I get lost every time. I gotta take that with it. I mess with him, but he ain't my guy for real. Like,
4: who is your guy?
2: Like, you talking about the Hoopers?
4: Yeah. Like,
0: right now? We got 30 seconds.
2: You talking about the Hoopers right now?
4: Yeah. But.
0: He tapped in, man. Shay? We got 3 for 4, man. Shai Gurgis Alexander, man. He cold, man. I ain't gonna lie. They should have won that game, but they had to let Wimby take over.
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And it's also, riverwestradio.com. It's good to be back on the air. After a week's hiatus, no, I didn't take any hiatus or nothing like that. It's just, I do the show on Mondays. What do you want? Let's go back to the music, because talking is difficult right now.

Okay, we've got a whole half hour of the music in the books. I'll tell you what you heard. Started with Nine Inch Nails, Kinda I Want To. Garbage with I Only Happy When It's Raining. And into My Life with the Thrill Kill Cult and the Blue Moon. And then Naked Blood came from Geist and the Sacred Ensemble. And then Tahitian Moon by Porno for Pyros. Did I do that backwards a couple of times? Yes. Does it matter? Not really. You probably know most of those songs. Sometimes, you know, familiarity breeds contrivances to get through small segments of time. It's WXRW 104.1 LPFM, River West Radio, streaming live on riverwestradio.com. My name is Keechy the Brewmeister, and I think this is it crunchy? No, it's not that crunchy. I think the cord got fixed or something. Cool. Things got fixed. I've got a bunch of stuff coming up in this next half hour for you. We will probably be playing some heavier things like Motorhead to start with here. Why don't we just do that right away? Let's go.

Okay. We got ourselves a little half hour tucked in there. So we started off with Motorhead, Waiting for the Snake off of The World Is Yours. And they put an umlaut over the O in that. So you know they mean it. No Effects with Jaw, Knee, Music off of Rock Against Bush, Volume 1. Digging that compilation. Haunt with Mercenaries off of Chariot, Volume 1. Metallica, Fight Fire with Fire. Gojira from the Sky, Danzig with Bodies, and God's Child ended that with Female Elvis. I'm the man. Kiji the Brewmeister here with you on WXRW 104.1 LPFM. 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Your resource for donating and for getting involved. How about that? We shortened it. And you know, last week I had like the perfect out and now I can't remember what it is. So I'm going to spend the last 2 hours trying to remember what my outro was. And it's probably not even that good. Whatever. So I got this like old case of CDs somebody gave me. They're just parting ways with it. And it has on it, hold on, let me reach it. A sticker that says what was all in here at one point. Not all of this is in there. But it's like classic rock stuff, right? So we got Clapton, Cougar, Dylan. It looks like Grateful Dead, but it's just GRT period dead. Moody Blues, Aerosmith, and Springsteen. Now, not all of those are in this thing, but every once in a while you can find something like this at like a Goodwill, Value Village type situation. I did not buy this from there. This was actually given to me by somebody. But I'd say 60% of what I just listed is not in here anymore. But some of the things that are in here, I will probably get to during this next hour. So you have that to look forward to. If you needed a reason to change the station, there you go. We'll find out how it sounds and what it's all about. There's a couple classical. There's classic rock, but then there's classical music in here. So we may get to that as well by 11 o'clock. Who knows what we'll do? We can do a lot. Oh, I don't know. This is going to have to wait until Christmas, but I did find a copy of The Easter Bunny's Christmas by Sigmund Snopek. Maybe I'll play something from that just for fun. I don't know. It's June, though. A little weird doing that and all the way in June, so I'll probably back off on it. But yeah, good times, noodle salad. To prepare us for that journey which we are about to embark upon, I will play the Love Darts. That's Bozeman's best band, in my opinion. Are they from Bozeman? They got to be from Bozeman. One of the best rock bands in Montana. How about that? Let's just do that.

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Could you, baby, got honey in your hips? I can't stop my feet and I can't stop my hands when I hear the sound of a rock and roll band.

Hey, heard it on the X, WXRW, 104.1 LPFM. That was ZZ Top. Before that, Bad Company with their self-titled song. It's like a thesis statement about what they are. Junior Wells with Somebody Changed the Lock off of the Harp Attack, which also features James Cotton, Billy Branch, Kerry Bell. It's kind of like a blues harp extravaganza cassette that I like to bring with me. In Yardbirds, I almost missed Rockin' Dupsy Jr., Furnace Arsenal, and the Zydeco All-Stars with Last Night. Then the Yardbirds preceded that with Honey in Your Hips. John Mellencamp, no cougar, did Hurts So Good. And the Love Darts started us off with Pink Dreams. Really tried to follow that up with Little Pink Houses, but it was not on any of these CDs, which is weird, man. Like, how are there five, six, I don't know, like, just far too many John Mellencamp CDs in this leather CD holder that I got, this CD case? You know, those old travel things you used to take in your car and you tuck them under the front seat, because back in the day, people used to break into cars just to get CDs. How far we've come. Now people don't have to do that as much. I don't think there's a reason to take CDs. I think people are actually giving them away. Probably some John Mellencamp giveaways at this stage. Not that I hate John Mellencamp. I just, you know, suddenly find myself awash with it. Like, I don't listen to that much Eric Clapton either. But boy, do I have a lot of it. This is what happens when you are kind of a known hoarder. People are like, well, I can just give him this instead of throwing it away or donating it. And I will take it because I'm a fool. Yeah, I will put it on a stack somewhere. You know, but that's kind of how we get to this point of this show. You know, back when the vinyl player was a little more... I used to bring more records in. Now I'm bringing all the CDs and cassettes. We'll get back to the vinyls, don't you worry. And then one day you'll hear the crackle of the vinyl, and it'll be something ridiculously old. It'll be like Bing Crosby singing cowboy songs, which I have, by the way, on shellac, no less. I'll bring that in when the record player is back up to snuff, because those are going to be harder to read than the regular vinyls. You know, they're really, really hissy. Doesn't matter what kind of, you know, what state your record player's in. Those are always going to sound like that, I think. But yes, I have that crap. I have a lot of crap. So much crap. But I like to share my crap with you so that you don't have to go and hoard it. See what I'm doing? This is a community service now. We've just realized this is what I'm doing. I'm helping us all not have to keep a bunch of garbage in your house because I'm doing it for you. So think of my sacrifice. You know, think of how many times the cat has knocked over a stack of CDs in my house and I've had to sit and clean them up. Or I didn't get to it because I didn't know it got knocked over. And then I walk on it and I crunch it. And then I'm like left with CDs that don't have cases. But now I've got another leather daddy, or leather caddy, if you will. There's a couple spaces in here. It's like, let's see, let me count here. 1, 2, 3, 4, 5, 6, 7. A 7, I count. I think there's more. Oh, 8. There's an 8th one. That's 8 Eric Clapton CDs. And for the Cougar, I've got 1, 2, 3, 4, 5, 6. That's a lot of two artists that I don't generally listen to. Like, that's just an excessive amount of stuff that... If you just got that, I'm like, here you go, have all this. I'm like, okay. I'd rather have more ZZ Top. That's just my personal opinion, though. I think there's plenty of people out there that really enjoy themselves some John Mellencamp. And John Cougar Mellencamp. John Mellencamp of the Cougar and non-Cougar varieties are probably enjoyed by many people. I typically don't get down with it, but
I'm not saying that to be a gatekeeper against anybody who does. But the finer points of the Cougar and non-Cougar eras are lost upon me. I couldn't tell you the difference, except for the nickname that was apparently given to him by the record company because they thought it would make him cooler. I don't know, man. That was really odd. All of the upside, though, like I was saying, of the Clapton stuff is there's a couple of compilations that feature his other bands. Like, that's why I was playing the Yardbirds. And I didn't play that one about the time that his son was pushed out the window. No, pushed out. He probably just fell. It was an accident. WXRW does not support or endorse any of these ramblings, by the way. It's just me babbling because I like to babble. I didn't get to the one guy, though, that I actually do like out of this array of musicians and artists that I have now. It's actually just like four or five, but I actually do like Bruce Springsteen. Ah, go figure, right? So yeah, we'll just do that. We'll start that. We reached the halfway point of the show, so we're halfway done. So let's just play some

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RiverWestRadio.com is where we stream. That was Michael Brennan with Thrown for a Loop. There is no time set for that. So let's do the maths here. That stopped at about, what, 59:10, right? 54:45 is when I started playing it. So it went a full 4 minutes and let's see, that's about 25 seconds, right? Bam. Cassette magic. Do it live. Do the math on the radio. You're not supposed to do math on the radio. Don't ever do it. Someone will correct you. If I'm wrong, call in now at our non-existent hotline. Neve, before that, with She Is Lost. I don't know if that's how you say their name, Neve, because my name's Keith, and it's E-I, and that's how they spell Neve, so Neve. But I always think, like, well, there may be Neve. Ghost Cuts before that with Freedom. Neve's song was She Is Lost. Ghost Cuts played Freedom. And then before that was Joy Division with She's Lost Control. And then Bruce Springsteen started us off with Tunnel of Love. Kind of maybe wrapping up a classic rock. I don't think it's possible because everything on here is old. I mean, I have new stuff, don't get me wrong, but it's like few and far between. You can't afford everything. I'm not on my parents' dime like I used to be. And I don't have a Columbia house because it doesn't exist anymore. And I don't do Spotify because artists don't get but like 0.06 cents per stream. So it's like, no, not doing that. So we just, bring the hard stuff in here. CDs, cassettes, LPs, that sort of thing. Try to make a go of it. We're entering this last hour of music, so I want to give you something different by Goten Project.

Okay, that's the, what do we got? Austin Lounge Lizards there. Great. Rocky Byways. Employee of the Month is the album that's on. Before that, Larry and His Flask with Land of the Free. Off of All That We Know, the infamous String Dusters preceded that with 17 Cents from Things That Fly. Steam and Steel, I'm just calling it that because I think that's what it's called. It's the songs from Railroad's Golden Age. East Broadtop is the name of the song that I played for you. That is a CD that goes, I believe the purchase of which benefits the Mid-Continent's Steam Fund. So that might be one of my motivations for having procured that. Big Richard with Pet off of the very same titled release. And Periodicals before that with Hummingbird off of the Lift EP. Echo and the Bunnymen did Bring on the Dancing Horses off of Songs to Learn and Sing. And Goten Project with De Frente off of Lunatico. So we did it, guys. I played something from 2026. That was the Big Richard track. If you didn't know that, well, see how recent I am with my stuff. I'm great. I'm great at it. Great. Great. Anyway, we got like one more half hour of music left here, but I got to tell you first that you're listening to WXRW 104.1 LPFM. I'm Keechee the Brewmeister, doing my best to give you all kinds of different tunes for 3 hours every Monday morning, 9 a.m. to noon. If it's not a Monday morning right now and you're listening to this, it's okay. You can still listen. It's perfectly fine. It's perfectly legal and reasonable for you to get on board and just check out all these wacky tunes. Wacky tunes that I play. Let's get into this last half hour with a couple of different sounding things that are going to go back to back. If I can get there, okay. It's John Spencer Blues Explosion. Magic. What is it? Magical Colors.

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Before that, Sultans of Swing by Dire Straits. 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Caravaggio's Blasphemy by Since by Man. And we started with Magical Colors by the John Spencer Blues Explosion. My name's Keith G., the Brewmeister, and we are just about out of show. But I do have to do some of my huge. We are coming back over at Poets Monday with Jeff Geezy tonight. Poets Monday, doors open at 7. Open mic sign-up happens then, and open mic begins at 7:30. Features tend to go on between 8:39, give or take. And then there's the post-feature section of the open mic we refer to as the Bowl of Niacin. So if you are into poetry, that is an option for you. You can get out there and share your work. Hear something by somebody you've never heard before. And maybe, just maybe, make a friend. Okay. I'm going to be going here in a second, but I just want to tell you, first of all, you're listening to WXRW 104.1 LPFM. It's streaming live on River West Radio. I'm sure there's a bumper that carries all that information that's relevant, and I probably didn't have to tell you that, but whatever. Mostly just trying to kill time, man, so that I get the show right. But it's always difficult to get the show exactly perfect. There is a another event going on over at Best Place, Monday, Tuesday, Wednesday of this week. So maybe you're listening to this like on Thursday and it's irrelevant to you, but Boozy Bard, Shakespeare Raw is happening. I believe it's Pericles that they're doing. I can't remember if I'm 100% right. I don't have it in front of me. But anyway, right now the weather is outside. And I am out of time, and so is this song. Take care, everyone.

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Guys, here we go again. It is Station 414. That is Milwaukee's very own ska, rock, steady, reggae, and soul station with your boy. Harsh Beats coming at you live and direct out of the WXRW studios here located in the fabulous River West area of Milwaukee. Hence the name River West Radio. We got a great show coming at you. A little bit of that death guitar pop, you know, some Agrolites and more. So we're going to set that thing off. Would just like to say how grateful I am to be able to have this opportunity to play music for you guys. Hope you guys enjoy it as well. I'd like to give a big shout out and thank you to everybody who came out to the gala last week. It truly was a blast spending the afternoon on the water with you guys. It was a beautiful day. The lake was gorgeous. The food was great. The music was great. Big up Darren and Ridiculousness Productions. They put on a great job. I'd like to give also a big thank you to Zav for hosting the event every year, the Vista King. It was truly one for the books. Sorry if I seemed a little down, you know, just coming from work. I just, you know, just enjoyed the view, enjoyed the day out on the water, and definitely enjoyed my time with each and every one of you. But let's say less and let's get on into the music. This is Death of Guitar Pop, Blinding featuring

Let me see if I'm still in there with the band and shit. Let me see if I'm still in there with the band. Are y'all ready to end this night? Then sing along. Because when you're in an Agrolite show, you sing along. So everybody sing at the top of their lungs and shit. The top of their lungs. You got that? I want you to break your vocal cords and all that. I want to hear everybody. Don't let me down on this. You all ready?

Keep it going. 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
1: Hello and welcome to Curated by KB on River West Radio. I am your host, Kendall Bell. And here at Curated by KB, we like to introduce you to different creatives, independent artists, and difference makers within our local community so you can know who's all around you and introduce you to the good people who are out here making a difference and, you know, really being part of the community. So without further ado, I would like to introduce you to my guest for the day, September Born.
2: Hello.
1: So September Born is a really dope photographer. Can you get into all that you do as a creative?
2: Everything that I do. My name's September Born, photographer, videographer, multimedia artist, multidisciplinary, I don't know, just artist, just encapsulate it all.
1: So you do graphic design as well, right?
2: I started in graphic design, yeah.
1: Okay.
2: Yeah.
1: And then videography?
2: Went graphic design when I was really young, photography, and then videography. I got involved with D-Fresh pretty early on. Yeah.
1: Okay.
2: My bad.
1: No, it's okay. We recently just did a photo shoot together.
2: Yes.
1: So I can definitely attest to the amount of like care that you put into it. And you can tell that you really care about the creative vision and you're not just out here to get paid and move on to the next customer.
2: No.
1: You care about the quality of your work. You can tell take pride in the product, the final product that you produce.
2: I'm very about the process.
1: Yeah.
2: I love being a part of it. I love including people in it, so it's like the more steps that we can figure out organically on our own, the better the product will be, better the photos typically turn out.
1: Mm-hmm.
2: We're very like very conversational when it comes to collaborating too, so it's like, mm-hmm. Oh, this is like working with just ideas that you can understand because you've communicated with somebody else.
1: Yeah
2: that's the way that I try to approach things.
1: Yeah, that's awesome. So how did you get interested in photography?
2: So when I was really young, I was very into graphic design. Like, I knew I wanted to be an artist when I was like 8, 9 years old. And so when I would visit my dad in Texas, I would use a cracked version of like Photoshop 7.0.
1: Mm-hmm.
2: He didn't have internet. So like that was all the fun I got to have. He'd be like, hey, you can change the color of pictures or like plants and flowers. So I was like, okay, that's a thing I'm gonna do this summer. I got really into it. And then by the time I got into high school, I didn't want to like take pictures off the internet back in like 2007.
1: Mm-hmm.
2: I didn't want to just take pictures off the internet. I wanted to like use my own things that I can do with graphic design. So
1: yeah,
2: that was how I picked up a camera. Literally picked up a camera. I shot like my senior homecoming. And then I got involved with D-Fresh and Von Alexander, like, really early on. Those are, like, two of the first artists that I worked with in the city.
1: Yeah, I don't know D-Fresh, but shout out to Von, though. Von is very cool, very down-to-earth, and extremely talented.
2: They got a tape called
1: Closed
2: Sessions that is that old. Bars.
1: Really?
2: Bars for days from both of them, yes.
1: Somebody's going to have to share it with me one of these days.
2: Mm-hmm.
1: So, what would you say is your favorite medium? Do you have a favorite?
2: It's probably still graphic design.
1: Okay.
2: I like to, again, I'm very process oriented. My whole thing with Photoshop early on when I was young was, how can I do that thing without actually having like something to go from? So it's like, I know that in this program, I can just figure things out. I can click on things and I can edit things. I can combine layers. How can I do the one thing? So again, very early on, like 2006, 2007, I was doing like Risoprint replications in Photoshop. I would do like the halftone stuff. Very early on, I got into like doing clothing design with my friend, one of my best friends. We got into doing clothing design randomly. And again, it was all about, hey, how can we do that thing without actually understanding how they did it? Like, yeah. I didn't want to go to school to do it. I just wanted to teach myself how to do it.
1: Yeah.
2: Because then you can just, apply it to everything else. So exactly. A lot of things that I learned in Photoshop, they translated through my videography career as well. So it's like, oh, I understand what it's like to get to that thing in this program. It's not going to be much different.
1: Right.
2: If I apply these ideas. And then in my real life, when I was a manager at a day job, it was like, oh, there are creative ways to figure out how to get to the goal.
1: Yeah.
2: And with other people too.
1: Exactly. And I am a huge advocate for self-education because honestly, you know how you learn best. And I feel like everything that you learn from a book, it's not the same as applied knowledge. And the thing is, you walk yourself through the process. And that's something that's a skill that you never forget once you walk yourself through that process and apply the learning.
2: And it's easier to teach other people. Absolutely. If you know how you learned, it's easier for you to just apply it. And you can vocalize that because you did do the work to understand it yourself.
1: Right. Okay, so we are going to get into a little music. Take a quick little vibe break. So today we're just gonna play my own music. Usually I will play whatever artist
2: Let's
1: is
2: go.
1: Here.
2: Let's
1: Some
2: go.
1: Days we just play me because hey, why not? This one is Independent. This was the song that DJ Shauna, shout out to DJ Shauna with the Milwaukee Bucks. She's their official DJ, and she's also just a really great community advocate. But she played this at the Bucks game recently. So this is Independent by me, Kendall Bell. Check it out.

0: That was Independent by me, Kendall Bell. If you like that song, it is available on pretty much any streaming that you use. So let's get back into our conversation here with photographer September Bourne. We were talking about how you ended up getting into photography, graphic design, and the value of being self-taught on a lot of things.
1: Yes.
0: So another thing I would like to ask you about, tell me what it is like every day as a full-time creative.
1: Every day,
0: Or what is your
1: what
0: everyday
1: is my
0: like, I
1: everyday
0: should
1: like?
0: say? Yeah.
1: It is wake up, talk to the dog. I have to like interact with the dog every morning now.
0: You have to, it's a must.
1: It's a lot of emailing and self-care, to be honest. Living your life kind of regularly,
0: Yeah.
1: to be honest. Yeah. I'm trying to think of like, is there anything special that I go about doing? And there's not really anything. Like I'd make sure to practice often, I guess,
0: Yeah.
1: as a full-time creative or just like freelancing full-time. It's like always be doing something, even if it isn't like putting money in your pocket. Like practice your craft, like sharpen something that you aren't keen to, something that you know you can be better at. So
0: Yeah.
1: early on, because this is my fourth year now doing this, but like early on it was a lot of like wake up in the morning, work out, stretch, because you are going to be moving around a lot. Practice for 2 hours every morning. I would illustrate for 2 hours, just doodle, just do whatever. Doesn't even matter if I posted it or not. Sit downstairs in my home studio, take pictures of myself for like 2 hours just to do something if I didn't have anything else to do. Actually, even when I did have stuff to do, again, it's just like practice,
0: Right.
1: practice,
0: It
1: constantly
0: keeps you in that
1: practice.
0: routine. Yeah.
1: And it was always something creative too. So even if it wasn't like taking pictures, or it was illustrating, it's like, hey, no, make sure that you are cooking still. Make sure that you are still taking care of your body.
0: Right.
1: Find ways to motivate yourself because it can get heavy out here.
0: Yeah, I'm sure.
1: Yes, very much so.
0: What have been some of the biggest challenges of being a full-time creative?
1: I don't know. Everything is challenging, to be honest. I guess the part for me, when I started doing this, it was never in my mind that I would do anything else but take pictures. But like the last 2 or 3 years, I've been working with Teens Go Greens. I've been doing workshops with them, which is really dope. Didn't think that I could do the

0: doing merch again. Let me see what can't I do as a creative.
1: Yeah.
0: I get, yeah. If there was something that was very difficult, it would be like trying to not convince myself that I can do everything that I think I can do.
1: Yeah.
0: It's like try to stay motivated and inspired.
1: Yeah, that's cool.
0: Yeah.
1: Awesome. What do you think have been the biggest rewards of being a full-time creative? Or like what are the biggest perks?
0: Biggest perks? I mean, I get to stay at home a lot.
1: Yeah.
0: Which is really fun. The like meeting new people just like who are into the things that you are into mm-hmm. is like dope. Like I don't have to interact with the outside world.
1: Yeah.
0: I can literally just vet people and have people around me or go to things and then like I can talk to the people that I want to talk to and work with the people that I want to work with. And that can just be the thing. Like building community out that way. It has been very, very, very fun actually, yes. So I meet a lot of dope people. I had some people come from South America one time to take pictures.
1: Really?
0: In my house, yes, which is really dope. It was really dope. And they were like fans of my work. They were coming to Wisconsin for something else. And it was like, you don't plan for something like that. That just happens.
1: And yeah,
0: it's
1: that's like, special.
0: Yeah, it's really dope.
1: It's alignment.
0: Yeah, it's really fun.
1: Yeah, very cool. All right, let's play another song and then we will get back into it. This one, more me. Surprise.
0: Let's go.
1: this one is Take Over by me, Kendall Bell. Check it out.

0: That song was Takeover by Kendall Bell. It is available on any streaming platform that you use and YouTube. Let's get back into it with our guest today, September Born, a very talented photographer who also does graphic design. So September Born.
1: Yes. Yes.
0: If you had a choice of top three creators.

0: creatives to that you would like to collaborate with, who would they be?
1: Like anywhere?
0: Anybody.
1: Top three creatives.
0: Top three creatives you would like to collaborate with.
1: Just people. Dead or alive? Gotta be alive.
0: Dead or alive.
1: Okay. Michael Jackson would have been dope.
0: Yes.
1: That would have been really fun. I'm trying to think of two more. I don't know. To be honest, like real talk. My brain is blanking.
0: Do you have any like...
1: Ooh, wait. Okay, creatives.
0: Yes.
1: Tetsuo Nomura. The guy who... He was the director of Kingdom Hearts.
0: Oh, okay.
1: That would be dope. Who else? Who's another one? MJ, Nomura. Oh, man. I'm stumped on this.
0: Okay. Third one. We'll I'm let you have two. If you,
1: I'm
0: if
1: just
0: you,
1: gonna. I'm literally just gonna say it at one point.
0: I was gonna say if you think about it later, yeah, just it'll tell pop us.
1: Up. It'll pop up.
0: Yes. So, tell me, how do you go about finding the right people to work with and vetting, and how do you like find your people?
1: You have to talk to people. You have to be open with people. You have to be active. In the community, you have to show up and see what's around you. Like you can't just read what's on the internet and then go off of that. You have to like figure out people. At least I try to figure out who I'm working with before I get involved, because you know, you don't want to associate or give away sauce to yeah. people who shouldn't be participating.
0: Exactly.
1: Yes. I'm a firm believer in gatekeeping.
0: Yeah, me too, because, and the thing is, I wasn't always.
1: No,
0: but I wasn't always. No, but yeah. Then you start to see people wanting to get around you just to learn the sauce, just to, like, you know, just to be put on game, pretend to like you, and then do something weird out of like jealousy, or you know, I've seen it. So yes, gatekeeping. Yes, actually.
1: I believe in gatekeeping. I just believe that people should be conscious about the material that they consume. And again, for me, it's like, if I'm gonna be producing work with you, then like it can't be for nothing. It can't be just because. Like, I want it to be a little bit more than that. Like, again, if I'm going to be in the process, if I'm going to be a part of the process, then, like, I'm gonna leave something. And I don't want to leave it with just something for clicks or something for engagement. I don't like to participate in that kind of stuff at all. Like, I try to stay off the internet because it has a terrible influence on the way that people try to produce their work. And again, you have to be online to know who you're working with or see who you're working with to understand that. So, yeah, typically, again, my clientele, they range from like a lot of them are other creatives. But like I've done work with just like people who are engineers off the strength of this is how I find myself being creative, and letting me be a part of that process is always super dope. It's super magical.
0: Yeah.
1: So I try to find people who, again, are doing it for the same reason.
0: Exactly.
1: Yes.
0: I think that's the most important thing, or else you'll burn out on it so fast.
1: So fast.
0: I think a lot of creatives who have been doing it long enough have gotten to a point where they've, I guess, seen all the wrong things and people doing it for all the wrong reasons, and it makes them want to completely just give up, get away from the community as an entirety or entirely. Yeah.
1: Yes,
0: so
1: yes.
0: I know I've been
1: spaces.
0: There. I've known a lot of others who have been there. Mm-hmm. So yeah.
1: Yes. You and have then, to curate the spaces that we are participating in.
0: 100%.
1: Yes.
0: Yes. Yeah. Cause the secret, I mean, the point isn't to completely separate yourself. It's to network with the people who have your mindset and are also in it just off of wanting to create and wanting to see other people win.
1: Yes, yes, yes. It is, again, very community oriented. My work doesn't exist without every person who appears in it.
0: Yes.
1: And it's like there has to be a certain level of trust that goes on between the two of us if that's going to be the case.
0: Yeah.
1: Because it's a sacred space for me to create in, even. So it's like Okay, yeah, no, you gotta be clear about who you allow in and out.
0: Absolutely.
1: Otherwise, it sets a bad example.
0: For sure.
1: Mm-hmm.
0: Yeah, that was very wise.
1: Oh, I feel 30.
0: Felt. So, what advice would you have for any new creatives who are looking to network and also just kind of learning the game?
1: How does that work? It's going to sound cliche, but you be consistent in the spaces that you want to be in. Like, you show up in the space you want to participate in, and then you be the change that you want to see in those spaces, and you participate the way that you want to. Like, you literally just have to be consistent. Like, that's, be consistent and show up.
0: Absolutely. Yes. That is a really good point.
1: Yes.
0: And so what are your goals in life in general?
1: Oh man, I've been saying this since I was on Tumblr as a 16-year-old. Just be happy. Like, that is the goal. The end goal is to just find what happiness looks like and then maintain.
0: I think that should be everybody's main goal.
1: It really should be. Yeah. I tried to keep it real simple when, same, I was young, because I figured maybe it'll get complicated.
0: But yeah,
1: I didn't think it would get this complicated. Jesus.
0: Oh my goodness. Tell me about it. I don't think any of us expected it.
1: No, not at
0: just
1: all.
0: Just a constant barrage of things.
1: The world.
0: Things to do.
1: Again, though, like, I love to try to be reflective of what's going on in the world, because, again, it's easier to participate in community when people are living in reality.
0: Absolutely.
1: And the reality is around you. It's never what you see in online. It is what you are seeing every day around you. So.
0: Ooh, bars.
1: Oh, thank you.
0: It's true.
1: Mm-hmm.
0: It's not, like, honestly, there is, online, I feel like, is kind of a separate world. You can do real networking and meet real people, but it's not the same. And the same work is not going to get done as those in-person
1: community
0: connections.
1: You are the news. The news is around you.
0: Exactly.
1: It's literally always around you.
0: Right.
1: You see it in your environment. As long as you are willing to engage with it.
0: Yeah.
1: Engage with it critically.
0: I mean, that's what we call having your ear to the street.
1: Yes.
0: And knowing what's going on for real and not just what's being broadcasted to you.
1: Do research. We need to bring that back too. We need to bring back gatekeeping, and we need to reestablish what media literacy,
0: ooh, yes,
1: and consumption looks like in our communities. Like, why are you consuming the things that you consume? Why are you creating the things that you want to create?
0: Yeah.
1: And then who do you want to share these things with and why? Like, those have to come back. Those really do.
0: Yeah. But then critical thinking also has to make a comeback.
1: Critical engagement has to also come back.
0: Yes.
1: You can't just look at a thing. You have to think about it. That's the point of things existing. Like, I want to be the change that I want to see. So it's like, yeah, how do I take it back in the ways that I know will affect the things that are affecting the world.
0: Right.
1: So how do I step away from participating in the things that are honestly very destructive to our environment? How do I participate in the community in a way that that isn't counterproductive to the mission,
0: yeah,
1: of what community should be? Like, play those, like, lean into those things for real and understand what your role is. Like, really understand. Don't just say that you're the thing. Understand the history of the thing that you're doing. Understand why you are doing what you're doing. Like, it just can't be for no reason, and it can't just be for engagement. Like,
0: exactly.
1: That's not the real world.
0: And I had this thought process earlier today or last night, and I was just thinking about that. I'm like, people are just making things for the internet, go viral, to get paid. And
1: books.
0: That's why a lot of, like, creativity, music, art, a lot of it has lost its soul for that reason.
1: So, you know, we got to go back to adapting all of the poems that we read when we were younger. We got to read books again. We got to critically engage with the movies and the shows that we watch. Like, we got to just, like, engage
0: absolutely
1: mentally again.
0: Yes. put the phone down.
1: Yes.
0: Have a conversation.
1: Put it down. Talk.
0: Engage with your surroundings.
1: Yes.
0: So it is just about time to wrap up. We have a little less than 1 minute left.
1: Okay.
0: But this has been a great conversation. I would love to have you back sometime.
1: Thank you for having me.
0: Yeah, yes. Of course. I would love to dig deeper into like the community conversations. So yeah, I think we should do that. But yeah, where can people find you across social media if they'd like to book with you or I guess get vetted by you
1: or
0: just see your work?
1: Hey, so I'm actually running a booking special right now, shooting outside with people. You can find me online anywhere. September Born. September has no vowels in it. That's the easiest way to describe it. That's how you find me, though. You can just Google that and I will pop up. So
0: perfect.
1: Thank you.
0: Yeah, thank you for being here. And thank you for listening to Curated by KB on River West Radio. And I will catch you next time.
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I'm going to read a short piece from Utopia, which was published in 1984, I believe, by United Artists. And it's a list poem, but no line breaks and no punctuation, so it's a little bit of a challenge, but I'm going to try. Some of this decade's things. Sharp knives, large strainer, cereal, butter, make full of greater ode, cream, open seasoning, open windows. 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
Foggy Pine, Forest, Hoboken, Boundary Waters, Canoe Area, Meeting, Dr. Sussman, Birthday, Typewriter, Musicians of Bremen, Dr. Orange, Open Windows, Wash Them, Monkey, Flower, and Icicles, Volunteers, Corporations, Slotted Spoons, Lupine Fields, A Dozen Envelopes, Speech, Noon. Thank you.

My wife keeps two Rubbermaid totes on our balcony. They're completely sun-bleached and really dirty. She uses them to grow tomatoes and peppers and sometimes zucchini and kind of whatever is able to grow out here. I think it's really sweet that she does this and she gets so into it, and just kind of brings the energy of someone who is like farming and has a little set of tools that she uses to work on it. And yeah, that's the sound of our little garden here.

0: it's not people. I hope it's not people. Or red-breasted.
1: Red-breasted nuthatch?
2: Yeah, it's the kind of bird we heard earlier. It goes...
3: It goes like...
4: It kind of like a...
5: Entry 31. We started today with a reading from Bernadette Mayer's Utopia that came out in 1984, read by Stacey Sismazic in 2013. And I was looking at recordings of her reading poetry because I just finished her book Essay, and it's really resonating with me. And I found this recording of her reading one of my other favorite poets, so had to play it. Following that was Jay's Yard Study, and we just heard Red-Breasted Nuthatch by Hemlock and Floating Clouds. Entry is energetically supported by Other Dust, a psycho-spiritual consultancy and techno-apothecary. Here's the Earth Report.
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it looks like flailing. To some, it looks like nothing's happening. But what we're searching for is light. Searching.

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We stretch out side to side. 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Around and around and around and around, reaching.

0: Morning Star. Maybe we become the stars. Let the blanket of stars reach back down to you. This is the Other Dust Earth Report.
1: This next entry is poetry by Britta Berglund as read by Pierre here at the station.
2: It's called Once Was a Body, from the book Spell by Britta Berglund. Part 1. Terra nullius gives the brain a place to call its own obscurity, for thinking the moon has grown trees, for knowing once she had a life, and it was she. Middle earth weeps dusty, Pleistocene proceeds, orange backs of hills and valleys form beast and man, none too cruel to leave a toehold. Mountain swallows center current spike, steams lap flow, earth spins magnetic carices. As the body shudders, deft kindness disappears, earth crawls with strange mounds, obstructions to feeling the simple lay of body. Summer house, farmhouse, 1832. Windows of sheep pasture trimmed in stone. Poison is a vitamin. Moist to the drawl, pears with cottage cheese and a dollop of mayonnaise ward off haunting. Mine read its own explosion, willy-nilly, TNT, little words so spoken. Interception soon received. Moon is darkness. Turning J's and Q's don't jive. Itinerant limmer, pace to the trees, backs of hens, stumps of her. Faith has type, decorative scratchings, the pole star over the hedge apple, traded down. Burnished soles of feet. By the Bible's primacy, not the missiles, the Lord my shepherd, not the Gloria, limb that learned Illuminati agonies. One room, 1 square mile, fit untethered. A bough of bitters flew. Woods spoke Algonquin, clattered words by weeds or twigs, startled dressing, seeds on a page. Vision larger than a bobcat, Abenaki roam the forest underground, a view from bed, yodel to tea with crumpet vines. If I'm a lichen, give me a rock, no mitochondrial mattress, sweet spot surrender. Coverlet of fungi, bacterium, spectrum caress. The castern sky, bank stormy thorns, rivers surface flies, icy melt, molt reindeer skin. Shelter, please, this carcass death. Put it out to flow. Pecking orders good enough. Spirit of a shoe fly. Reprise the flay of daily coup. The pinching of a thread, articles and wider view. Kick past the moral mass. Shrinkage seems the better course. Basics of nutrition, just walk and gaze of centipedes who bless their lucky stars. Knowledge speaks, loneliness pursues, mathematics some conditions, nod and pass, thank you. How didos, the highest grace, bridges, gates, and ferries open up a chance to grab interjection. The world draws down, sending from its core a poison, lowly man, bright beast of massive burden. Life is mourned in use before it dies in death. The pitch is soaked where drawn and quartered. I knew a woman used to deal in monthly human functions, oblique, restive, bouncing furrows, boundary markers penned. Decatur lit the southern sky, rain washed from the west, north was wind, east education, no direction true. Willow mimics rose, goldfinch in the nine bark, rose mimics willow, nine finch in the gold bark. Chop wood, carry water. Japanese insects, blue lanes, agape the moon's dark skin, soft warms to moist. A llama's breath held a patch of skin. For one's own good, edge up to divine, the outer patterns lays the cloth, fits the inner mind. Kimono. A chamber in kimono shook, smocked an oyster to a clam. Tributary's end is not the river, but the pool. Poison is declension. Sweet meats swallow empathies. Burrs eat tails. Sexual encryption foretold dead hands. The antidote, a bag of minnows. Her touch felt, his simple spoon, ink wet. Bowl empty. Hollow dingle. Mystery has turned to lie. Its pit has turned to ash. The morning spindle feeds the cat. Lay reveals the land. Woman's skin of gathered dust stomps charcoal. Tints and tumps, eats by way of crust. If not to touch a shoulder. If not to touch a shoulder when a flower pod. If not to trace an ear, how a morning glory. To lose your lover to yourself is punishment in birdsong. For thrush range is motion's memory, salamanders blush embarrassed. To lose a lover to oneself, host interrogation. Step to the plank, blindfold the eyes. Falling is upsides down, the ring pledged thorn of placket. The wild undergrowth, don't reject rejected, but feed upon the lucky who find the perfect spot.
1: Again, that was Brita Berglund, read by Pierre here at the station. Next, we're going to be hearing sounds from Sarah Eichorn's Strawberry Bed.

I love when everything's within arm's reach. A cat, a man, a woman, two jobs, a garden, still learning spatial distances. The marigold is shaded by Brassica leaves, pinching the cosmos to produce more flowers. Not having patience, but having to. The farmer's market, a bookstore, a patio. Zinnias growing by the mailbox. His kitchen from memory. Dried rose hanging on the wall. Thorn pressed in a hole. Different shades of wood and clean surfaces. A pumpkin showed itself today. Two leaves already large, and pea pods where blossoms once were. Matching mugs, two sets of glasses, daffodils and red flowers. The middle of the flower is 6 ounces. Holding a beer. Shelves holding what was in boxes. News from friends all over the country. Photos of a baby. Of blackberries and a birthday.

We're going to end this episode with a track from Bitch Creek off their new EP called Window Shopping. Here it actually is.

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0: Live from Milwaukee, this is On the Corner, River West Radio 104.1 WXRW. My name is Dan, as always. I'm with Sheila, but not Bernie.
1: Aw, where's Bernie?
0: Bernie is out of town.
1: Aw.
0: Yeah.
1: Hi, Dan. How are you?
0: Good. How are you doing?
1: Good. How was your weekend?
0: Let me think about that.
1: Well, you had a birthday. I'll help you out.
0: Yeah, I did.
1: How was your birthday?
0: Oh, it was fine. You know, you kind of, as you go, you start stacking them. Yeah, when you were 13, it was pretty exciting. Now it's kind of exciting, but, you know, not as much.
1: Now it's always a year closer to death. Every year.
0: Way to kick off the show.
1: A little closer to death.
0: Yep, the sweet release.
1: So what did you do? We took you to breakfast.
0: Yep, we went over to Wonderland.
1: Yep.
0: That was good.
1: Yep.
0: Had an omelet.
1: Yep.
0: It's like 30 other days during the year.
1: I think last year we were at the Daily Bird, and I mentioned to them that it was your birthday, and you got a free coffee.
0: Maybe.
1: I'm pretty sure that happened. And then where'd you go the rest of the day? You went to dinner, right?
0: Yep, went to dinner to Parkside 23 in Brookfield.
1: Yep.
0: That was good. That was fine. So it was nice.
1: Yeah.
0: So how was your weekend?
1: It was productive. I liked it.
0: Yeah?
1: Yeah, we moved rugs all over the place. You helped us with the heaviest rug anyone's ever lifted.
0: Yeah, an all-wool rug.
1: All wool and floppy.
0: Yeah.
1: Because a lot of the rugs we have are wool, but it seems like they have more structure.
0: Bernie was just sucking air.
1: Poor Bernie. My brother and I had to heave that rug into a car, and it was hard.
0: Yeah.
1: A few years ago.
0: You ever notice how someone hits that summer switch and we go from we go from 48 degrees to 79 or 85 and humid.
1: Yeah.
0: That's how it feels. So I'm not quite ready for it.
1: Well, today it's not so hot and yesterday either, but Wednesday, I think it's supposed to be 94 degrees.
0: Yeah. We're not used to that. I mean, you've lived a bunch of places, right?
1: Yeah. I've lived in a whole bunch of places.
0: So,
1: well, let me tell you the list of where I've lived.
0: All right, go ahead.
1: All right. Born here in Milwaukee. At 19, I moved to Tucson, Arizona, because I was in love. Came back to Milwaukee with the person. Joined the Air Force. Lived in San Antonio, Monterey, California.
0: Wait, so it's Andrew, right?
1: Yes,
0: so Andrew. Where is he from?
1: Milwaukee.
0: Oh, you moved there with him and then moved back.
1: Well, you're right. He was in the Air Force, and he had orders to go to Tucson, Arizona.
0: I see. Okay.
1: He had been in Guam. I was headed there. It's a long story. But anyway, so then he got out of the Air Force, and I joined, which is not something I ever thought I would do. Recruiters used to call me, and I'd say, never call me again. I'll never join the military. But, you know, I needed money for school. I had a boyfriend who had the inside scoop, and he's like, you can get a guaranteed job, you can get paid to learn a language. I was like, huh? So in the Air Force, basic training with San Antonio, then I was in Monterey, California, I was in Colorado for a stint, and then I was in the UK. Then I get out of the Air Force, I come back to Milwaukee, I'm here for a little while, I'm like, I want to get out of here. I go to Minneapolis, which I know you lived in Minneapolis for a period too. After a while in Minneapolis, I came back to Milwaukee again. Then I moved to Chapel Hill. Then I went to Venice Beach. Then I went back to Chapel Hill. Then I went to Kona, Hawaii. Then back to Milwaukee. Then back to Hawaii. Then to Eustis, Florida. Back to Chapel Hill again. And then finally, New York City, where I was for a decent number of years, but came to visit Milwaukee all the time. And now here I am, back in Milwaukee.
0: Phew.
1: Yeah. Phew. And Milwaukee's a hard place to escape, apparently.
0: Yeah,
1: I've
0: tell
1: tried.
0: Me about it.
1: Yeah, you too. You know, like, there's a lot of things I like about Milwaukee, but I'm not big on winters. And I used to say, I will never live here again. It is too cold. But it's not as cold as it used to be.
0: It isn't. We don't have the, it's not like this, you're not like you're in it for the whole winter.
1: Yeah.
0: Here it seems like we have breaks now, here and again.
1: Yeah, and it doesn't snow as often.
0: Feels like it, right?
1: Yeah. There are winters where Bernie's like, oh, I shoveled 4 times this winter. It's like for the whole winter? I don't know. And doesn't it seem like, well, didn't you actually say that there was an article that said that we have a month more of summer?
0: No, a month less of winter.
1: A month less of winter.
0: But I think it's on the fall end.
1: I do too. It does feel like that because spring, it seems like it's taking longer to warm up than
0: it usually takes. And we still get that thaw mid-March where the ice comes off the lakes and rivers and snow melts mid-March.
1: Yeah.
0: And that's kind of stayed pretty consistent. It seems like we stay warmer into December now.
1: Definitely. Like I've noted in the last several years that there have been times where it's November and I'm still gardening without a jacket.
0: Right.
1: So it's like starts to get cold.
0: But this year we have a bunch of snow in November. So it's hard to, really say.
1: Right.
0: Yeah. If you had to pick one place in the Great Lakes, it's this place though.
1: Is it?
0: Yeah.
1: Why? Wait, for what? To live or to...
0: I think unbalance the weather. If you're on the Great Lakes, it's Milwaukee. Because if you go east of any of the big lakes,
1: yeah,
0: it's way cloudier.
1: Yeah.
0: Might be a little warmer, but it's cloudier and grayer, rainy. We're kind of sunny.
1: Yeah.
0: I mean, we average almost 200 days of sunny to partly sunny days. It's not terrible.
1: No.
0: You go to Grand Rapids or Buffalo, and it's a whole month less... Pittsburgh, Cleveland, it's here as we want to be, but it's a little colder.
1: Hmm.
0: But, you know, it still takes forever in spring to warm up.
1: Well, of all the places I lived, you know, it's hard to compare them. They're like on the opposite sides of the spectrum. But of course, I loved Kona, Hawaii. And I also did love New York City.
0: Right.
1: So one place was so rural that we had to drive to the post office to pick up our mail, drive our garbage to the dump. And the other place is so urban, you can't even have a car.
0: And it's really subjective, right? I mean...
1: Of course.
0: Right. But we like to make our lists of what is the best place to live. Like all these pure... I lived in Minneapolis for a couple of years. I thought it was fine.
1: I really liked Minneapolis.
0: I thought it was fine. You know, it's like maybe when I got there, like, oh, where are you from, Milwaukee? And then it was a bunch of, you know, trash
1: they'd
0: talking
1: make
0: about
1: fun of you.
0: And you're like, yeah, this is Minnesota. What are you?
1: But no, but
0: and they call themselves.
1: What year were you there?
0: They call themselves the Minneapolis, which I thought was a little.
1: I know. But I'll tell you what. Like I worked at a Middle Eastern restaurant in Minneapolis, and when my friend Joe came to pick me up, I had falafel sandwiches for us, and he had never heard of falafel. I mean, Milwaukee took a little time to catch up. It did. Don't you remember driving to Chicago when we were in our early 20s to get Indian food? Mark and I did that a few times.
0: Well, so they're very different, right? One's a post-industrial city. One never industrialized and collapsed, right? That's Minneapolis.
1: Yeah.
0: But I saw so many like father-son sweater vests. How many like father with a?
1: It does have a kind of a suburban.
0: It does
1: feel
0: right.
1: A kind of like Portland feel a little bit. No.
0: No, I don't know. I haven't been to Portland. I think Minneapolis has a very Midwestern.
1: Have
0: prairie.
1: You seen Portlandia?
0: I love that show. Right?
1: I don't know. It's a little bit like that, but I really liked Minneapolis. It had cafes. I don't know. I liked it.
0: Yeah, I think it's fine. It's not to me. It wouldn't be. But again, it's all subjective, right? I mean, it wouldn't make my top 10 list. Right.
1: Well, speaking of lists, and I want to hear your list. But so I was looking at U.S. News and World Report. Its list of the top 20 best places to live this year. And I also asked where it ranked.
0: Well, you know, here's the other thing.
1: Yeah.
0: If a city has the flagship university in the capital,
1: mm-hmm.
0: there are differences, right? So you look, like if you look at the entire state of Ohio, you know, it's kind of like needs a bath. It feels like Ohio needs a shower, right? It's
1: have
0: like
1: I
0: dusty.
1: Been to Ohio? Yeah, I've been to Ohio. Bernie's so, yeah. got siblings.
0: But you
1: sibling
0: go to Columbus, and that's where the flagship university is and the capital is, and that's the city that's booming.
1: It definitely makes a difference to have universities.
0: Where you get the more cosmopolitan, like yes. you're talking about Indian food, Middle Eastern, because you have a lot of international students. Right.
1: But why was Milwaukee so slow? We had a booze. Remember a booze? Why were we so slow to have cafes and...
0: Well, I mean, right, we're post-industrial.
1: We have a university, yeah.
0: Not like the university. It's like Madison, right?
1: Right.
0: It's the capital and the flagship. Right,
1: right.
0: Tends to be white educated culture. Milwaukee's more post-industrial, working class. And so it takes a while to kind of get your feet back under you. I think Great Bones, right? Very, very dense, walkable, contiguous. Minneapolis feels more spread out.
1: And we have the lakefront, which is huge.
0: Right. So, but the same is true. Like you go to Austin, Austin in Texas has flagship university in the capital.
1: Yeah.
0: Which makes a difference. Compare Austin to Dallas, right? Well, Dallas is booming, but Austin is considered cool, right?
1: I wanted to live in Austin at one point. I've never been there, but I really, you know, Mark was trying to get into an economics PhD mm-hmm. program, and Austin was on the list, and that's what I was rooting for.
0: But it really can help a city. It becomes recession proof.
1: Yeah.
0: You know, so Madison is the same way, right? It has the cats, states, so it's kind of has all those. It's very cosmopolitan for such a small city and diverse. So they're so different. It's got to compare apples to apples.
1: Right, you know? Right.
0: So, but go ahead.
1: So first of all, the U.S. News and World Report, their criteria, it's not based on like what's cool. It looks at affordability and stability and like crime. And so I'll give you the list. I haven't even heard of some of these places. I'm sure you have. I know you like geography, but number one, well, is Carmel, Indiana.
0: It's a suburb of Indianapolis.
1: All of these places, I think, are
0: so they
1: suburbs.
0: They have different lists. They have big city lists,
1: yeah.
0: And then they have community lists, right?
1: Well, this is just their annual list of the best places to live in the country. And people look at this list.
0: Right. So because it would be hard to say Indianapolis, because Indianapolis probably has horrible
1: too much
0: neighborhoods
1: crime. Right.
0: And great neighborhoods, right? So you got to be specific.
1: Right. So Carmel, Indiana, Fishers, Indiana, Flower Mound, Texas. I've never heard
0: probably
1: of it.
0: Outside of Houston or Dallas. Or
1: Ankeny, Iowa. Am I saying that right?
0: Ankeny.
1: I don't know. I don't know. Johns Creek, Georgia. Hoover, Alabama.
0: All right. So they're grabbing suburbs or communities near cities or... Right.
1: They did name Cary, North Carolina, which is right next to Chapel Hill. It's practically the same city.
0: Right. And you know of it because you've been there and lived
1: right.
0: there.
1: Otherwise, you'd be like, I've never heard of Cary. Right. I'm skipping ahead a little bit here.

0: Or Wauwatosa.
1: Well, I don't know. I should have asked. I should have asked.
0: Well, they're grabbing small towns. So it's hard to compare Milwaukee to Cary or Carmel,
1: Indiana. Yeah, well, Cary, North Carolina was on the list.
0: Right. I mean,
1: wait,
0: so they're
1: Cary, that's not what was right next to us. It was Caribou. So forget that about Cary. It's on their list, but it's not part
0: but,
1: of Chapel
0: I mean,
1: Hill.
0: It's not apples to apples, right?
1: Right.
0: Because there are many communities around Milwaukee that are very nice places to live.
1: Yes.
0: Right? Including Milwaukee, but you got to be in the right neighborhood, obviously,
1: right.
0: Just like any big city.
1: Right. Yeah. So then I was trying to figure out, well, who else puts out these lists? Because I remember looking at these lists back when there were more periodicals, and I don't know, they were naming these websites like Niche or Niche, which is really focused on schools. And then what was another one? They haven't put out a list since 2024. It was like Money Magazine, one of those. So finally, I just said to ChatGPT, well, what would you list as 1 through 20? And it gave me a list, and the list is okay. But then I said, well, now adjust for climate change, and the list changed. So its number one pick is Minneapolis.
0: Yeah, well, right. It's a healthy climate sanctuary. Upper Midwestern city.
1: Right. It said that it had a nice balance of all these different things. Number two, Pittsburgh, Pennsylvania. Number three, Madison, right here in Wisconsin. Raleigh, Durham.
0: For climate stuff?
1: No.
0: No,
1: this
0: okay.
1: Is, this is before the climate.
0: Is this based on you or it?
1: No, it. It was based on it. Number five, Philadelphia.
0: How?
1: Well, it did tell me the reasoning. I'll tell you in a minute. I'll just give you the list. Number six, Chicago. Seven is Denver. Richmond, Virginia. Cincinnati, Ohio. Kansas City. Columbus, Ohio. Salt Lake City. Portland, Maine.
0: Is it going to give you the criteria?
1: Yeah, it did. Baltimore, Maryland. Grand Rapids, Michigan. Milwaukee, Wisconsin.
0: Yeah, why wouldn't you?
1: Well, to be in the top 20 of all the cities in the country.
0: But still behind Baltimore?
1: Austin, Texas. Austin is after Milwaukee. Come
0: on. Do
1: you believe that?
0: Well, it depends what the criteria is.
1: San Diego.
0: If the criteria is affordability and other things, yeah, I do believe it.
1: Boston, Massachusetts, and Atlanta, Georgia. That was its list. And it says that it's more urbanist. And that it rewards real city bones, older neighborhoods, walkability, which is very important to me, public life, architecture, culture, affordability, and whether normal people can live there.
0: Austin, Texas doesn't have great bones. Not real walkable. It's a Sunbelt city. It doesn't have the infrastructure some of the northern cities would have.
1: Oh, you know what? I didn't bring the... It did give me the list, like the reasons for each place, but I didn't bring that.
0: Right. But it has a lot of jobs, a lot of opportunity, educational opportunity, and weather.
1: Well, okay. So then I said, really? Because some of those, like Phoenix, was Phoenix on that list? Or was that?
0: No.
1: Claude gave me a list, too. And Claude included, they had 12 of the same cities, which I found interesting, but it included Phoenix. And I'm thinking about climate change, and I'm like, who wants to live in a city that is so hot in the summer you can't go outside? So then I said, well, let's adjust for climate change. So then the list became Minneapolis, Pittsburgh, Madison, Chicago, Philadelphia, Grand Rapids, Cincinnati.
0: You're reading the same list.
1: No, I don't think it is. I think it's a different order. Buffalo, Rochester, Cleveland. I know.
0: Rochester?
1: Dan's retching. Apologies to our Rochester and Cleveland listeners. Detroit. Columbus. This is for climate change. There's not a lot to choose from. You know, we're in big
0: trouble. Behind Detroit?
1: Yeah, it moved us down. I didn't understand. It still got Raleigh, Durham, Boston, Ann Arbor, Portland, Maine, again, Kansas City, Baltimore, Providence, and Milwaukee was number 21. So it's weird because climate change, unless AI can solve it,

0: a real consideration.
1: But it's way more nuanced than that, because if you say, what are the best cities to move for climate change, right?
0: Yeah.
1: That city, Chat or Claude or the other guys, are probably looking at these. Do you have a in-migration plan? Do you have... Here's what I find interesting. Milwaukee has an overbuilt sewer system. We have a great sanitation
0: system. Because of cryptosporidium, right?
1: No, that's not because of that. But a lot of the cities you mentioned don't have the type of sewer system we have to handle big floods and rains, right? We do. Mm-hmm. So that's kind of interesting. But what we don't do here, I read an article in The Atlantic that listed Milwaukee as the top 10 climate sanctuary city. But it had an asterisk.
0: Right. And what did the asterisk
1: It said say? That Milwaukee doesn't invest enough in its own people. How can it handle
0: more
1: climate
0: people.
1: Migrants?
0: Now, and we have a housing issue here. So how are we handling climate migrants?
1: Right. So sometimes that list reflects, is the city prepared for in-migration? So let's say Milwaukee's a 7-county area of 2 million people. Let's say it gets 500,000 people over a period of 10 years due to climate. There's no way we can absorb. A lot of cities can't. But I'm saying hypothetically, right. Who is better prepared to handle the in-migration? Probably not us, because we're barely prepared for our own
0: Maybe
1: citizens.
0: Maybe that's why we moved down on the list.
1: Right.
0: Because we were in position 16 and we moved down to position 21. And Chat said it helped a lot of other cities get added to the list that are around the lakes and in the Midwest.
1: Yeah. And so we have that. We're also prone to flooding maybe a little bit because of the lake. Who knows? Right. It didn't seem like there were a lot of cities on that list, but I would say that why Buffalo
0: what
1: is on
0: What do you mean
1: that?
0: It didn't seem like there were a lot of cities? You mean big cities or what kind of cities?
1: A lot
0: cities?
1: Of big cities right on the lakes that were ahead of us. Maybe there were for climate change. Was like you look at Buffalo. I don't understand how Buffalo's ahead or Rochester. I don't get that.
0: Yeah, I don't know either.
1: Their winters are so chaotic. And they're going to get more chaotic because as ice leaves the lakes, that snow machine never turns off because they're in a snow belt.
0: Yeah.
1: And it usually shuts off when ice leaves the lakes. It's temperatures warm and ice, let's say, melts sooner or even forms later. They're just going to get more and more. So who wants to be part of that?
0: Yeah, I don't know.
1: I don't get it.
0: I don't want to.
1: So those lists are rather dubious anyway.
0: Do you want to hear Claude's list? Or do you just So Claude chose number one, Austin. Number two, Denver.
1: Is this for the climate change?
0: No. This is just Claude's top 20. Claude says, number one is Austin, two, Denver, three, Nashville, Tennessee. Number four.
1: First appearance on the list.
0: First appearance.
1: Nashville.
0: Oh, right. Tennessee hasn't made the list. Raleigh, North Carolina. Here we are with Minneapolis again. It added Seattle. That's a first appearance too. San Diego, Charlotte, North Carolina, Portland, Oregon, which
1: they all are. It's overwhelmingly. So they might be looking at a lot of other factors. Who knows?
0: Washington, D.C., number 10, Chicago, Illinois, Boston, Salt Lake City. What's so great about Salt Lake City?
1: Well, right. Because they tend to.
0: I did hear something about it recently. Wait, let me just finish. There's only six more. Boise, Atlanta, Pittsburgh, Tampa, Florida, Columbus, Ohio, Phoenix, Arizona.
1: So just about every major American city is.
0: San Francisco.
1: First time. But almost every major American city is making these lists. It's how subjective that is.
0: I know, but you can account.
1: St. Louis hasn't made any of them. Neither has Memphis.
0: Right. But you can't, like, one of the things that helped Milwaukee, so Chat was, you know, Chat's a little bit of a butt kisser, I think. I really do. Because I was like, really? Milwaukee's number 716? And Chat was like, it's ridiculous. You know, but Chat was making the point that, yeah, Milwaukee has some issues with segregation and poverty and crime. Like you were saying, the state politics affect Milwaukee, but it's also got all these great things. Like
1: but we're hardly unique. I mean, you look at Kansas City, you look at Baltimore, you look at Detroit, you look at Cleveland, you look at Buffalo. I mean, they're all different degrees, but they're all very, very similar.
0: Right. Well, it was saying, you know, we truly were on the lakefront. We have a real downtown. We have a lot of festivals and cultural things going on here. We have sports teams. We have architecture, which we do, beautiful architecture. Our housing market, even though it's hard for many people who live here, it's way more affordable than a lot of mid-sized cities. We have transportation to Chicago. We have a major airport. This is all off the top of my head. I'm trying to remember, and I'm sure you could add some things to the list. I mean, it does offer a lot.
1: Yeah, it's everyone's going to have a different list. Every person is going to have a different list.
0: Yeah.
1: And then it depends on, do you have a family? Do you not have a family?
0: Right.
1: Are you a man? Are you a woman? Maybe right. There's differences. Or
0: do you
1: like warm weather? Do you like cold weather?
0: Exactly.
1: So is, you know, it's really, really all over the place. But some things are true, though, right? I mean, some things are, if you look at
0: our healthcare was one of the things it named, that we have some good institutions for healthcare and that we have real neighborhoods. One of the arguments Claude made is that we have some great neighborhoods, and it named Bayview and River West without any prompting from me.
1: There you
0: so
1: go.
0: I was like, oh,
1: well, no,
0: wow.
1: we do have a lot of good neighborhoods, right?
0: Yeah.
1: The city of neighborhoods, yeah.
0: Yeah. But, you know, we have public safety issues. Our schools are horrible. They are. Our public schools are an embarrassment.
1: Right.
0: If I had a kid, like when my friend moved back here with his child, he was talking about moving to River West, and I said, you just can't. You have to live in a suburb if you want your kid to get a decent education. I mean, there are a couple of schools, but overall the schools are not good. Where do we rank?
1: Who knows?
0: Yeah. It was shocking. Math and reading. So, you know, that really hurts us. The job market is decent here, but it's not explosive.
1: Median incomes are not high.
0: Right. And some neighborhoods carry too much of the burden while others get the benefits, and, you know.
1: Well, like we were talking, like cities are like people in a way. They have histories and weaknesses and strengths.
0: Yeah.
1: And traumas.
0: Yeah.
1: And some predictable behaviors based on the past.
0: Right.
1: You can say... Like, if Milwaukee went to visit Minneapolis, that's like...
0: If Milwaukee went to visit Minneapolis,
1: Cousin Milwaukee went to visit Uncle Minneapolis.
0: Yeah.
1: You know, you could almost... Oh, here he comes. The car is a little run down. You know, he's... yeah, he smokes too much. He's...
0: His breath smells like alcohol.
1: He did some college.
0: Yeah.
1: He's a little
0: overweight.
1: Or way underweight, one of the two.
0: Yeah.
1: He's
0: kind of tweaky.
1: He's slightly underemployed. Cousin Milwaukee, it's 9 o'clock. Where's Cousin Milwaukee? He's out in the porch smoking. You know that guy?
0: Yeah, he was my dad.
1: Yeah. Then you got Uncle Minneapolis is a little more like, you know, bump, bump, bump.
0: Yeah.
1: You know, a little more, you know, he's got a sweater vest on. He, you know, his kids are doing fine. They're, you know, all blonde.
0: Yeah.
1: You know, then you got the cool Uncle Philadelphia.
0: What's Uncle Philadelphia?
1: He's a little hard scrabble, a little tough guy, you know. He might smoke,
0: too.
1: He
0: likes his cheesesteak.
1: He's really affectionate, gives you bear hugs when you go to see him.
0: Oh, that's nice. Cracks your back, gives
1: you a big hug.
0: Yeah, I like
1: so there's
0: that.
1: But people change throughout their life, and so do cities, slowly. But you know.
0: Yeah, slowly. I mean, I think Milwaukee's very different today but in some ways not. But in some ways it is from when we were kids.
1: Oh, it feels way different to me.
0: Yeah.
1: It's both better and worse.
0: Yeah.
1: But better, it's like the good has gotten much better.
0: Yeah.
1: The not so good has gotten a little worse. You know, so they're a little more extremes, it feels like.
0: Yeah, it does. Yeah. It feels like, even though the city, I don't know, it feels like in some ways it was almost more integrated in the past, even though it wasn't really. I don't know. I just feel like the 70s were just a bunch of kids. You just ran around and did what you wanted, didn't you? I did as a kid.
1: Yeah, I don't know if it was my perspective, but it the city had, there were more manufacturing jobs and there's more middle class families.
0: Yeah.
1: Today, the number of families have kind of disappeared. Like, you don't have as many families.
0: Really? Yeah, I guess that's
1: more,
0: true. But is
1: emptiness
0: that true there. For the entire country?
1: It's true. Yeah, but I mean, so a lot of the post-industrial, a lot of the cities that went through that kind of industrial collapse are in a very similar position as us. Kind of stagnant, not really growing, lower. Like you mentioned Cincinnati, same thing, Cleveland, Buffalo, Pittsburgh. Pittsburgh, you know, I know it's on that list, right? But that's a city that hasn't grown a lick in 50 years. It feels like it's just been
0: You know what, though? They had, when they remodeled their airport, I thought it was the best airport I'd ever been through. You could go shopping. It was like a mall, and they would ship your whatever you bought for free to wherever you needed it to go.
1: But it's small. It doesn't really go anywhere. You know, if you look at airport sizes, it's a medium-sized airport, like Milwaukee's. It's like Cincinnati's the same.
0: Milwaukee's airport feels so tiny to me.
1: But it's not, as far as airline passengers, it's not that much smaller. It's not a hub. Everything has gone to the hubs.
0: Yeah.
1: But...
0: Well, where would you live, Dan? If you could live anywhere in the country, where would you go? You visited quite a few places, haven't you? Gone on some road trips and things?
1: Not married, no kids, right? So it's a little different. Right. So my criteria changes.
0: True, for sure.
1: I would leave the Midwest, right?
0: Yeah.
1: Not because I don't like it, but...
0: And so hypothetically, are we just removing friends and family from this discussion? Because that's really what keeps us anchored here.
1: No,
0: let's
1: I think
0: just pretend they're not part of the discussion and you can just go wherever you want. Because you haven't left and it's, you know, because you're anchored here. But go ahead.
1: Am I working or retired?
0: Wow. It changes it for you. I guess it would. All right. Let's say you're retired.
1: No, let's say I have 5 years to work.
0: Okay.
1: 5 years to work and there's a good opportunity.
0: Okay.
1: I've always liked New Orleans, but I feel like its days are numbered.
0: Yeah. No. I'm not sure about New Orleans. No offense to our listeners.
1: I think it's so unique and interesting, but it might be too hot.
0: It's got issues too.
1: But every city on that list has issues.
0: I'll tell you. I mean, maybe this isn't the case anymore, but when I almost moved there 30 years ago, it was so outwardly racist that there was a point that I did not realize. I forgot I was in the United States. I was at an Airbnb and they had Ivory soap. And I turned to my partner at the time and said, "Oh my God, look, they've got Ivory soap in this country." I had never encountered that kind of racism in my life from so many people.
1: And
0: it shocked me.
1: Incredibly, it doesn't feel, it's the most unique American city.
0: Well, it is
1: aside from
0: unique.
1: The bad things, right? It's incredibly unique, right? Just interesting in that regard.
0: Yeah.
1: Beautiful
0: wrought iron everywhere. And
1: I like Providence.
0: I've never been to Rhode Island. What do you like about Providence? What's so great about
1: it? It's warmer. I mean, it's relatively warmer. It's warmer than here.
0: Okay.
1: It's East Coast. I've never, I find these kind of interesting.
0: Yeah.
1: It's not like New York, but it's very walkable, but you're between New York and
0: Boston.
1: I do
0: love some walkability.
1: So I like Providence. It's become such a less and less a reality for me, so I don't even think about it anymore.
0: Oh, that's sad. Well, just had another birthday. Time's ticking.
1: But I do like. Part of me, maybe New Orleans, Providence. I like Boston. I like Savannah.
0: Would the Boston accent start to get to you?
1: Oh, yeah. I worked there
0: for a weekend, and by the end of it, I was like, my God.
1: I like Savannah. But it's way too touristy.
0: Savannah used to be on my list of places that I was interested to go.
1: It's small, walkable, antebellum.
0: Yeah, and those
1: cobblestone
0: trees with the moss hanging off of them.
1: But here's the thing. There's so many bugs and it's so hot.
0: And humid.
1: Right. So those are the cities I would grab. I like New York.
0: So you named very few. New Orleans, Providence, Boston, and Savannah, Georgia. And quite different. In some ways from one another.
1: Right, because I'm trying to cover a lot of t- territory. Like, the, what's appealing to me could be extremes.
0: Yeah.
1: But it, what it wouldn't be is a middle city that is, like, Minneapolis.
0: It wouldn't be any of the places on the first list, the U.S. report.
1: No.
0: Which is really like a ranking of suburbs more than cities.
1: Right. But even, so it would have to be, it'd have to stand out as unique to me in one way or another. Minneapolis, the weather is too familiar. It's Midwest.
0: Yeah.
1: It's just kind of the, I would do, even though it is a healthy city, to me it would have to be provide a lifestyle or just a change.
0: Yeah.
1: Although Providence may not be subject to change. I don't know.
0: Hmm.
1: Oh, maybe DC. That'd be kind of interesting.
0: Maybe.
1: What about you?
0: Well, you know, I actually asked ChatGPT. I said, based on what you know about me, what city would you choose? And it said, I would have to ask you 10 questions. And the questions were, are you choosing for real life or fantasy? Do you want a real city, a smaller city, or a beautiful town? What matters more, beauty, safety, affordability, or culture? How much winter can you handle? How much heat, humidity can you handle? How important is climate change resilience? Do you need to be near Milwaukee, Wisconsin, the Midwest? What housing life do you want? How important is gardening? And what are your hard no's? And so I answered the questions of what I basically, real life, I said I lean toward a real city, but you know, like that's kind of a hard question because I'd probably be fine in a beautiful town as long as there's some walkability though. That's the thing. I don't want to be car dependent. I said beauty, safety, affordability, culture, it all matters to me, but I do get tired of worrying about crime. Like I want to be able to walk my dog after dark and not worry like, oh, do I have to leave my phone at home? I'm going for a walk, you know? I don't like winter, but I can handle some winter, but I really don't like it. And I love summer, but I don't want it to be so hot and humid that I can't go outside. Climate change, I said, I'm turning 60, figure it out. Like, I don't think it really matters. And no, I don't need to be near Milwaukee at all. I mean, I wouldn't want to leave my friends, but looking at this. And housing, you know, I kind of gave it a wide answer. And I said, gardening's super important. And then hard no's, I don't want it to be too expensive, car dependent. I don't want it to be too conservative, too isolated, too gray, too unsafe. I gave it a list. And it came back, and its number one city for me was Madison. And I was like, what? I told you I don't like winter. Like, how are you choosing Madison when I said, no, I don't like winter and gardening is very important? So then it adjusted the list. It gave me a top five. And where is that list? Well, I have to find the top five list, but it gave me honorable mentions and it stuck Madison in there again. Grand Rapids, Michigan. It says it's practical and calm, but it's wintry. It's like, it was weird. Providence, one of yours. Asheville, North Carolina, which is interesting to me because Asheville used to be a city I was very interested in. And then it said Santa Barbara, or how do you say San Luis Obispo?
1: San Luis Obispo? Obispo? I don't know. You know, but
0: which,
1: you,
0: which I was
1: but you gave
0: about
1: it a trigger word.
0: Ago.
1: You said not too conservative. And I noticed the cities it picked. It picked Madison. It picked, what are the other ones?
0: Grand Rapids, Providence, Asheville.
1: Asheville.
0: And then it said about Santa Barbara and San Luis Obispo, however you say it, that those have the best weather by far, but that they're probably too expensive.
1: So how could you be Santa Barbara and Grand Rapids on the same list?
0: I know. I know. It just felt, kind of weird. Like, I don't know. Oh, here's the number one list it gave me. Pittsburgh.
1: There's Pittsburgh again.
0: Yeah. What is this with Pittsburgh? Why is it coming up everywhere? It said that what I might love about it is the character houses, the gardens, the rivers, the architecture, neighborhoods, and affordability.
1: It's like saying your favorite restaurant would be the Sizzler then.
0: I do like Sizzler.
1: Jeez. Give me some of the TGI Fridays. You'll love it.
0: It's like, it says winter.
1: It's practical. Chairs are comfy.
0: I know. It does. That's how it feels. It's very
1: Pittsburgh's
0: like.
1: Pittsburgh's too cloudy.
0: It's like.
1: You wouldn't like it because it's too cloudy.
0: It says winter exists, but it's generally milder than Milwaukee and Madison. It feels like a real city with history and texture. I don't know. And then it says, yeah, that its risks for me are the gray skies, exactly what you just said, the aging infrastructure and the uneven neighborhoods.
1: Sounds terrible.
0: I know. I'm not excited. Number two, Richmond, Virginia.
1: Yeah, interesting.
0: It says this is the best pick for warmer weather that's a real city. It has historic houses, gardens, food, arts, architecture, a real city feel, and a much longer growing season than Wisconsin.
1: Okay, I can buy Richmond.
0: It is not crime-free, but you could likely find neighborhoods that feel calmer than where you are now. It says that I would love its longer summer, the houses, the gardens, the arts, the food, the history.
1: It gives you enough time off in winter from gardening, but it gives you a much longer growing season.
0: Right. And it says the risk is the summer heat and humidity could annoy me.
1: And all the stabbings.
0: Oh, boy. Number three, Cincinnati, Ohio. Yeah?
1: Well, weather's better. Quite a bit.
0: I've never been to Cincinnati.
1: It's a river city, so it's kind of interesting. A little more, it's a generation older.
0: It says it's underrated and probably more.

0: city identity. It's warmer than Milwaukee without being Florida, Texas level punishing. It says, I love the affordability, the houses, the hills, the gardens, the character. I mean, that is, it's alluring.
1: It sounds a little like Richmond.
0: Says the risks are the humid summers, the uneven neighborhoods, and it's less glamorous than it deserves.
1: What do you mean by uneven neighborhoods? What are you talking about?
0: They mean that some neighborhoods are safer than others. You know, there's neighborhoods you want to avoid. So
1: that's what they mean by uneven. Okay.
0: Number four, Charlottesville, Virginia. I don't know anything
1: about it. Is it West Virginia? Charlottesville, West Virginia?
0: It just says Virginia. So it says this is a beautiful, smaller city option. Mountains, gardens, historic charm, university culture, better weather than Wisconsin, and a strong sense of place. It may not be real city enough, but emotionally it fits a lot of what I describe wanting. And it says, but the risks are it's expensive, smaller, and maybe a little precious.
1: Precious.
0: Yeah, I think I know what it means by that. A little full of itself, a little too charming. I don't know. There's no grit. I don't know. And then number five is Lancaster, Pennsylvania. This is the lower stress, charming, garden-friendly wild card. It is not a big city, but it has old houses, beauty, farms, countryside nearby, historic character, and access to bigger East Coast cities. If you're serious about wanting less crime stress and more beauty gardening, this city deserves luck.
1: It gave you temperate yeah, climates, right?
0: It says it may feel too small or too quiet. I actually don't need a big bustling city. I think I would be pretty happy in a small, charming area as long as it's got walkability, cafes, restaurants. Bernie and I never go out. What do we need a big city
1: Well, right.
0: For?
1: I agree with you. I'm the same way. Maybe when you were 25, the big right. city had its allure. It doesn't have it for me anymore.
0: Right. I mean, New York.
1: They're more of a pain than anything.
0: Yeah. It's like, you got to drive over here. And
1: in the real car dependent places.
0: I don't like that. I mean, Milwaukee, you know, it's a decent sized city, but mostly you can get around, like in New York too. There was so much to do there, but did we do it?
1: Well, one thing Milwaukee does is underfunds its transit system.
0: Yeah.
1: It's a shell of itself from 25 years ago. We just don't fund the services that people need.
0: And do you get the letters from like your alder person? Are you on those lists? Not the emails?
1: No.
0: Oh, I'm on those and sometimes I read them. There was recently one about all the potholes and how the city cannot keep up with the potholes. Like people are calling them in all the time. And do you know that Pat recently went out and filled a pothole on his own?
1: It's not that uncommon.
0: Really?
1: So much bad stuff happens. When we talk about trauma, like, you know, you look at like Cleveland, Milwaukee, Buffalo, when, you know, you have all this immigration for manufacturing jobs and all the jobs go. And then so goes the tax base and everything goes. And there's like this little bit of an iron ring around the city. So you can live in the city or you live outside of it.
0: Right.
1: Other cities, depending on which one you're at, tend to understand they have revenue sharing within a metropolitan area. One thing that Minneapolis does that is at one time, Minneapolis was a charity case, right? The rest of the region supported Minneapolis.
0: Right.
1: Then Minneapolis now supports a lot of the other parts of the metro area.
0: Right.
1: We have a very divided metropolitan area, and that's very common with cities.
0: Here
1: with
0: in Milwaukee.
1: With our history, right? St. Louis is the same. Cleveland, they're all very similar.
0: Doesn't the state depend on our taxes for a lot of its own
1: stuff? We have
0: stuff?
1: Shared revenue, right? So everything goes to the state. Very little stays here. Although they did a lot.
0: And it's frustrating. And our property taxes keep going up. And it's like we need
1: the city has
0: our
1: no,
0: money to go back into our
1: well, now
0: city.
1: we have a sales tax, which
0: right.
1: we never had before.
0: Right.
1: But, you know, so it's a really kind of a, it's like a lot of, there's just not a lot of money. Not tons of jobs, a lot poorer. So you have like a lot of you know, then you jump over that artificial line, and then you have a lot of, Waukesha County very

0: wealthy. So
1: Right.
0: it's like this, and how do you
1: And what is
0: redistribute?
1: Wauwatosa? Is it its own city? No. What is it?
0: Yeah, it's
1: It
0: a
1: is?
0: suburb city of Wauwatosa,
1: I
0: right?
1: mean, I really like Wauwatosa.
0: Yeah, there's a lot of great, and that's another thing. We have a lot of unique, like, we have an urban ring around down. You have Walker's Point, Brewers Hill, River West, East
1: Third
0: Side,
1: Ward.
0: Third Ward, Bayview. We have it's a very urban city, right?
1: Yeah.
0: Which is interesting for a city this size. And a lot of other cities have a downtown, and then it just decentralizes really quickly. Indianapolis
1: Or,
0: is like
1: like
0: that.
1: when I lived in Tucson, I had never been really anywhere. I grew up here in Milwaukee, and I was used to downtown being a center of the city. And we rode our bikes to downtown Tucson, expecting to find this vibrant area. And it was just a bunch of empty, like, warehouses.
0: Phoenix
1: The,
0: struck me as like that, but I haven't been to
1: it,
0: Phoenix in
1: it,
0: a long
1: I
0: time.
1: have, like, well, not in a while, but recently enough. And to me, Tucson and Phoenix, they, and again, apologies to our listeners, but they feel a little soulless. It's like you've got these strip malls. If you want to eat outside, you're eating in a restaurant, like in a parking lot in a strip mall. And it's the same scenery over and over again, like Fred Flintstone driving his car. You just keep passing the same buildings, the
0: Cities that were
1: same plants.
0: designed around the car, right? So there's like
1: Yes.
0: nodal cities. You have Phoenix,
1: Yes.
0: Tucson, and all the other cities. Los Angeles is like that.
1: Oh, yeah, I
0: So
1: don't
0: you,
1: like car dependent places.
0: Minneapolis is a little like that. They're nodes where you're connected by freeways. So there's little cities that you're connected. We tend to
1: But you
0: have,
1: can live in a neighborhood with
0: right.
1: walkability,
0: But
1: and
0: I'm
1: you
0: not saying
1: must
0: it's,
1: be able to in Los Angeles as well.
0: no,
1: You,
0: no,
1: the
0: for sure.
1: neighborhoods have walkability.
0: For sure. But
1: In
0: they're,
1: Phoenix, not even the neighborhoods, maybe now, but back in the day, we couldn't walk to anything.
0: But
1: You
0: they don't have that centralized downtown
1: No.
0: that a city would have if it was built and designed prior to pre-car.
1: Right.
0: So they look a lot different after the car came around.
1: And if Bernie were here, he lived in Arizona, he would probably correct me and say, near what school is in Tucson? Is it, where was he? I can't even remember.
0: University of Arizona, Arizona State, one of those two.
1: Yeah, wherever, Tempe. He was in Tempe. So there was walkability, and of course in near universities
0: Little
1: there's,
0: islands, right?
1: yeah, but like I lived in Tucson and I can remember biking on the street, which was six lanes wide, and people getting hit by cars. A woman got hit pushing her stroller across the street to Circle K. She got like hit and killed just walking across the street. I just had I wasn't used to that coming from Milwaukee.
0: Right.
1: So, yeah, so
0: I want to add
1: would
0: two cities. What?
1: you want to have two
0: No, I
1: cities
0: want to add two. You
1: that you would
0: said,
1: move to?
0: would you gonna ask me? You said, would I?
1: I was going to ask you, would you actually ever be able to leave your family and friends for another city?
0: I think so. Well,
1: What's keeping you here? Well,
0: oh, path of least resistance, probably. And it's not that
1: yeah.
0: I don't like it here. Just, I think, we're so connected now anyway. I'm so advanced in life. What's the point? Like, I think if
1: Right.
0: I retire and I can travel, that's enough for me, probably.
1: I think for us too. I
0: I've
1: don't
0: always been a homer, always.
1: a homer,
0: Yeah, I mean,
1: like a
0: always.
1: homebody.
0: No,
1: What's a
0: I'm a
1: homer?
0: cheerleader for my hometown. I've
1: Oh,
0: always been a
1: okay.
0: homer. I've always, right?
1: I never heard that before.
0: No?
1: No.
0: Oh. I would add Burlington, Vermont, and Portland, Oregon. Or not Portland, Maine.
1: You would. Well, that was on at least one of the lists, if not, it was on two of them.
0: I would add those two.
1: What's so great about Portland, Maine? I've never been to Maine.
0: Sounds beautiful, doesn't it? I've never been there either. It's a little seaside
1: So,
0: village.
1: what attracts you? The sea and what else? It's a little village.
0: This feels
1: Is it
0: quaint.
1: touristy?
0: It's old. You can walk everywhere. The little islands off the coast. I feel like I can get a little farmhouse somewhere and an Irish setter.
1: Oh,
0: Or
1: that's sweet.
0: like
1: You're gonna
0: Berlin.
1: change your dog breed to fit the
0: No,
1: city?
0: beagles. But like I've been to Burlington. That's a nice little town.
1: Okay.
0: I don't know. There's a lot of nice places, but there's places I definitely wouldn't go, you know.
1: See, I think that it's really hard at this stage of my life, especially to go somewhere and start over. Like, you know, this is probably, I don't want to weird you out on the air, but I was thinking about this the other day, that you, Dan, and some of our other friends have become Bernies in my core network because my brother and my father died. And, but we're probably not your core network because you guys, and I'm not fishing here, by the way.
0: No, I would say where you're wrong is that as you get older, your circle shrinks and the people in your life are the people you choose. There is that. When you were younger, you had a much broader circle.
1: You did.
0: Yeah.
1: But if you have family living still, which you do, you know, like where you're spending holidays and kind of who your core is. But when you lose your family members or they live far away, like in Bernie's case, you are suddenly really gravitating to your friendships for you're our everything, Dan. You're our everything. And so are a few other people, you know. And so for us to leave that, it's like, where would we go?
0: Right.
1: Who are we hanging out with? Who are we calling in an emergency? Our car is in the shop. Who can give us a ride? Or, you know, like the other day you had to drive us to the vet because our car was in the shop and our dog needed to go to the vet. Like, that's hard. And then even things like finding the doctor, learning your way around, like the doctor you want to see or the dentist you want to see and learning your way around. It's an adventure.
0: Well, you might
1: fun.
0: Just really like Cousin Milwaukee. He's great. He's great company. He's
1: I
0: a
1: do,
0: nice guy.
1: I do like Milwaukee. I do.
0: He drinks a little too much.
1: I get tired
0: he,
1: of a few things.
0: He really should finish his, get his degree. He should get that.
1: Yeah. Maybe lose a few pounds.
0: Cousin Milwaukee, but he's fun, right?
1: He's fun.
0: He's always got great conversationalist kind of, right?
1: Yeah, he is. He's interesting. Cousin Milwaukee's pretty interesting. I'll give you that. But I do sometimes think, you know, like what would it be like to live in even just another neighborhood that you know, still
0: it's
1: has
0: big enough where it has a lot of variation.
1: Yeah.
0: You guys went out the other day and you
1: for the
0: you,
1: first time in years
0: and you saw things like, whoa, hey, there are things really
1: I
0: going
1: know.
0: On.
1: I was like, wow.
0: So there's a lot to see even, and you are only an hour from Chicago too, which is, I think, meaningful. I mean, you're in the shadow of that city, part of that Chicago.
1: It's one of the reasons Chat rates Milwaukee as high as it does, because we're close to Chicago.
0: Does Chicago get points for being close to us?
1: It probably actually does, Dan, because we have affordable housing and people can commute to Chicago or even work from home.
0: We need high-speed rail between the two.
1: We really need a high-speed rail. And didn't we almost get one? Scott Walker, didn't he? Kill that?
0: Yeah.
1: Like, we got federal funding.
0: It went to California.
1: And he's like, we don't want it. Oh, okay. Give our funding away to another. It went to California? Yeah. What about the Bay Area?
0: It's too expensive.
1: It's too expensive.
0: Yeah, earthquakes.
1: Well, the Bay Area, so on one of the lists, it had named, I think, San Diego. And then when I said, what about climate change, it took it out. And it said, it's got a lot of problems coming. Phoenix, too, got booted off the list. What about Tennessee?
0: I like smaller towns in Tennessee, like Chattanooga or...
1: I liked Chattanooga. I've been there.
0: Or, something like that I would like. Nashville.
1: No.
0: Memphis. Mm.
1: And what don't they have? There's tax, state tax or property
0: tax? Oh, maybe, yeah. I don't know. One of those.
1: But what's crime like there?
0: Tennessee, I think, is for a state, has a high crime rate.
1: I think I've read that, too, that it has high crime.
0: Yeah. I mean, a lot of those middle part of the country states, like, you know, Tennessee... You know, Louisville was never on any of those lists.
1: No, it wasn't. I don't know. You know, like, I didn't get
0: subjective.
1: To... If we had picked this topic a week ago, I could have come in with a
0: Maybe
1: bunch
0: we can
1: of
0: revisit.
1: Interesting statistics.
0: If we can make fun of each and one of those cities that pops up on that list, just kind of give them 5 minutes in the tank and just make fun of them.
1: You mean the first 20 suburbs that the U.S. News
0: I've
1: and World
0: Carmel.
1: Report list? Carmel, Indiana?
0: Yeah.
1: What is it? Like, I haven't been there.
0: Suburb.
1: I mean, I've been to Carmel, California.
0: Indianapolis is one of those towns, too, that's growing largely because it's state capital. You know, it's a little different. You know, I think when the state capital's in your city, that helps. Especially when there's flagship university that also drives a lot of.
1: Well, speaking of capitals, what do you think of Madison?
0: It's fine, right?
1: fine. You wouldn't want to live there.
0: Nah, would you?
1: Well, no. I don't know why that was the number one pick for me. And then I pushed back.
0: I mean,
1: I don't like winter.
0: I wouldn't.
1: It's still listed it then as a runner-up.
0: It'd be fine, why? I suppose. I mean, I don't know.
1: It just seems so... It seems
0: you know what
1: like
0: wasn't
1: nothing.
0: In that? Wasn't in that? Omaha. Why isn't Omaha on that list?
1: Nebraska?
0: Yeah.
1: You mean for me or just...
0: Just in general. I didn't hear him on any of those lists.
1: No. I don't know. I don't know. You know, chat had broken down each city that it chose. It gave the reasons why. And unfortunately, I didn't bring that with me because you were like, why this? Why that? I could have told you why.
0: The criteria would help. Yeah.
1: Well, it's... So chat said it was being more urbanist, affordable. Right. Like, can a normal person actually live there? What's right. the crime rate? All of those things. And these other, I mean, they all have criteria, like you say. And there are questions you can ask if you're thinking about moving to a city, you know, like what is the important thing to you? Are right. the best places to live the places with the fewest problems or a place with the most life?
0: I think ultimately it comes down to opportunity, jobs,
1: housing.
0: Yeah. I think if you get out of college and you get a great job offer in Des Moines, you give it a look.
1: Well, should affordability matter more than opportunity, or are they the same thing?
0: Well, opportunity, like for, let's say you're...
1: job searches.
0: Let's say you're going into banking.
1: Yeah.
0: You know, there's places like Charlotte or New York that are big banking centers.
1: Right.
0: You know, I mean, they're fine.
1: You're going to look at that stuff. And what about climate change? Like,
0: weather
1: should you factor
0: is a
1: that
0: big
1: in?
0: One.
1: But not just weather, but climate change. Like,
0: right.
1: what's coming?
0: But is anyone
1: the city?
0: Doing that yet?
1: They should be, though. I really think they should, because they're saying things, unless AI solves it all, they're saying things like in 15 to 25 years, some of these cities will be inhabitable.
0: They're already telling people
1: uninhabitable. Uninhabitable.
0: There you go. San Luis Obispo.
1: Like, inhabitable.
0: They're already telling people to leave New Orleans.
1: Why? Because of the hurricane stuff, the water?
0: Just they're going to be underwater, yeah.
1: Oh,
0: people
1: my
0: should consider.
1: And that's one of your, that was one of your top choices.
0: Oh, I know. Well, like you said, I'm 59 years old. Yeah.
1: Do you think that Milwaukee's underrated? Or,
0: oh, yeah.
1: Or,
0: yeah.
1: I think so too.
0: Yeah. I think a lot
1: of
0: cities are.
1: A lot of jokes. It's like, well, you don't know.
0: All right. Well, hey. That was fun. Maybe
1: it's
0: next time.
1: It's always fun.
0: We'll do international cities next time.
1: Yeah, because we all want to move out of the country. That's next.
0: Have a great night, everyone.
1: Have a great 2 weeks.

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Good evening, everyone. I hope you guys can all hear me okay. Welcome to Without Borders Radio. We are gonna be playing some of my favorite songs to listen to on a rainy day. I don't know about you, but Milwaukee today is very foggy, very rainy. I know it is almost summer, so some of you, I'm sure, are experiencing lovely weather. But this is a playlist that I've had for a few years now that is my go-to rainy day mix, although the title is technically foggy, so if this misses the mark, let me know. But first up, we have 142 by the band Inner Wave.

The song was 142 by the band Innerwave. Something about that song gives like a foggy early morning walk, like sparkly. Next, I'm going to play Je Tiens, Tu Me Tiens. If I paid attention more, I could tell you what that means, but I totally don't know. Je Te Tiens. I don't know. It's by the band Raymore.

Okay. Je te tiens, tu me tiens by the band Ray Moore. I apologize to any past French teachers or people who speak French. My lovely, one of my lovely producers, Pierre, who lived in France for a period of time, corrected me on my pronunciation and told me it means I am holding you, you are holding me, which sounds like a very sweet thing. Next song, Trust Lil Wednesday Idea by Salami Rose Joe Lewis. This is one name. And the next song is also by this person. It's a please.

That was the song Baby by Grace Ives. And before that, Trust Lil Wednesday Adie by Salami Rose Joe Lewis. Next is Metronome by Salami Rose Joe Lewis.

Butterfly by Leone Pernet, and before that was the song Metronome. I feel like maybe something about bells or xylophones kind of remind me of like rain, the way rain sounds to me. I don't know. Next up, I feel like we'll all agree the Cockatoo Twins are a very rainy day band. This is their song, See Swallow Me.

love Frankie Rose. If you have a moment and you want to experience good music, listen to Frankie Rose, specifically her album Heroin, and anything from like 2013, 2014. It's just beautiful. That was her song Pair of Wings. And before that, we had the song See, Swallow Me by the Cocteau Twins and Harold Budd. Next, I'm going to play a song called Everybody Dies by the artist World Brain. But I feel like the vibe is kind of opposite of the title.

We just finished listening to Mitty Titty by Pauline Laparique. And before that, Everybody Dies by World Brain. I want to say thank you to all the people who are listening tonight, or if you've ever listened at all, the support means a lot. And I'm very happy and grateful for being able to make this show for you guys, because music is really something that I love. And if you love music too, you should show that love by donating to River West Radio, because we're an independent radio station and that's awesome. So thank you, everyone.

That song is Exploration. It is a bunch of different featured artists who were part of the Lila Studios production of Coraline. And fun fact, they're not actually singing in a real language. That's like confirmed, made up, but sung by a children's choir. Before that was Thank You by Dido, and I think she sings about rain in that song, so that's why it makes me think about rain. Also, the drumming kind of reminds me of how like rain patters on like a roof. I want to play Andromeda by Waze Blood.

I believe we had Andromeda before that by Way's Blood. I know that was just in my mind by Walners, but I honestly cannot remember what we played before that. So next up, I'm going to play Paralyzed by Glaring. And then next after that, Fade Out, I Know, I Know. If you guys like tonight's episode and you feel like it gives rainy weather vibes, let me know. You can, let me know on Instagram or whatever. I have been fooling around with like some themes for different episodes. Instead of always doing a different country, sometimes it's just like an idea more than it is a nation. If you're into that, let me know. If you're not, we'll go back to regular scheduled programming. But yeah, let me know what you want to hear. But this is Paralyzed by Glaring.

So I just faded out the song Fade Out by the band I Know. Next, not last, I'm not sure. This is Baby by Grace Ives.

AB by Grace Ives. If you don't listen to her, I hope that your takeaway from the playlist tonight, listen to Grace Ives, listen to Frankie Rose, and maybe if you're into it, Rosie Ramadi, which is the next song I'm going to play, Drown in the Clouds of Dew.

All right. I worked through my set a little quicker than I expected, so I'm going to come up with another song to play. I think I would like to include Yesterday's Love by Aurora or Aura. It's Aura. I feel like it can be a rainy day song, like a happy rainy day, but it also feels like a very sunny day. I think you can listen to Yesterday's Love on any kind of day. This is Yesterday's Love by Aurora.

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3: What would I try if I was safe always? How I feel right now is okay. Do something every day that scares me, cause these feelings are temporary. Face the pain, feel the love, we're so closed off. Now I wanna build some stuff. It takes a village or maybe your whole city. The illest ones are always the ones who know the gritty. The struggle, who's growing with me? If your soul is pretty in the flow, it's chitty.
4: What's the plan, Stan?

And welcome back to La Java. I'm your host, the Zen Rebel, and today's program is taking us to Quebec and Montreal. So we started off today's program with Valère and his song called Golden Rule, also known as Do the Obopopop. Anyways, let's continue. This is Tess Robbie, Ideas of Space.

I'll be the mirror where you are queen.

Well, we just listened to DJ Mary Davidson and some of her house music. Before that, we heard Max V, House Set with Live Guitar. Before that, Michel Gourevitch, I'll Be Your Woman, who followed Angine de Poitrine, Zarniez, and Angine de Poitrine followed Qualité Motel, Guadeloupe en Beauce, featuring Ivarno. Before that, we heard the singer Rev with her song Control-Alt-Delete, and we started off this long set with Tess Robbie, Ideas of Space. Well, you're listening to La Java. I'm your host, the Zen Rebel. You can always email me at lajavashow@gmail.com if you have any suggestions or if you'd like to come on the show. 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So, let's continue by listening to another song by Mary Davidson. 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

Majority of my talk this afternoon is going to be centered around talking to the friend within.

Well, we're getting very close to the end of our program. In the background, we're listening to the DJ, Jack Green. And this is from a 2026 unreleased music album. Before that, we heard another couple of DJs, Jade Tellerman at the Mutech in Montreal. And before that, we heard Caderito at the Zebra Room. And we started off the set with Mary Davidson performing at the Lost Radio. Well, I hope you've enjoyed the music today from Montreal and Quebec. I hope as well that you'll join me next Friday for another edition of La Java. I'm your host, the Zen Rebel. Until next Friday, I hope you all have a wonderful week. Ciao, mes amis.

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This is The Log. One of the first things you learn when you're studying radio broadcasting is the reset, especially if you're doing long-form talk radio, the kind of format that I came up in, long-form interviews with guests, listener call-in. Every once in a while, you have to reset the topic because listeners come and go. So you have to tell the new listeners what you're talking about, what you've talked about so far, where do you think you may be going? You have to reset the topic. Well, I think it's time for a reset, a big one, where we consider where we are right now, as far as the American fascist regime is succeeding or failing, what we need to do about it. So let's take a look at where we are. And I think it's important to know that three things are simultaneously true. One, the Orange Menace is insane. Two, he's failing miserably. Operation Epic Failure, we like to call it around here. And three, the existential danger for this nation absolutely still remains. And we cannot let down our guard just because the clown in the spotlight is tripping over his big giant clown feet. So item number one, it can't be argued. He's nuts. Now, I'm not going to try to diagnose it because I'm not qualified, but we all have eyes and ears. He's a megalomaniac. It's important to remember, we've said many times, he has no ideology except his own narcissism, which is boundless. He's not conservative or right-wing or he's not anything ideological, political. He's just mad with power. Ashley Parker of The Atlantic did some reporting recently. People on the inside tell her that he's comparing himself to Alexander the Great, to Julius Caesar, to Napoleon Bonaparte. He's talking openly about how he is the most powerful person to ever live. Yeah, he's lost his mind. And I could go down a whole long list. I mean, we've seen the social media posts, the memes, the outrageous claims he makes in public interviews, press conferences. We don't have to go down the whole long list. But then we come to number two, Operation Epic Failure. He's such a tremendous loser. He's going to get whomped in the midterms. He's been able to successfully advance his endorsed candidates in the Republican primaries, but as we've seen before, only to be crushed in the generals. So yeah, there's going to be a blue wave, for sure. We all know it. His approval polls are in the toilet. He's even losing numbers from his most entrenched base, white men with no education. He's even losing them. Certainly everybody else, Hispanics for sure. A surprising number of black men voted for him last time. They're gone. He's losing Republicans in the House and the Senate. Four Republicans just voted for the War Powers Resolution, joining the Democrats, demanding that he stop his ridiculous war in Iran, which, of course, he's losing on every front, with almost no hope of whatever he might think is a victory, or his toady Secretary of State Marco Rubio, who, like many others before him, has been destroyed by the Orange Menace. Any respect, any credibility that he may have enjoyed in the past? He never got any from me, but apparently he was seen by many on both sides of the corporate Republican-Democratic aisle as a legitimate statesman. Well, that's all over, because the Orange Menace destroys everything he touches. So, Operation Epic Failure. You might want to take pleasure in the fact that everything he's doing is falling apart, and everybody hates it. Then you feel like you just want to go to bed happy then. Okay, he's failing. Great. We'll bide our time to the midterms, win the House and the Senate, make him a true lame duck. All right, everything's fine. Except when you think about point three of the three things that are true at once. Yes, he's nuts. Yes, he's failing. But number three, the danger remains as much as ever because Russell Vogt is the shadow president. He's the one making the gears turn, the wholesale gutting of federal agencies, consolidating power into the Oval Office,
You and I have been saying this all along. ProPublica agrees. Writer Andy Kroll wrote that Russell Vogt, one of the primary authors of Project 2025, is the man in government doing the heavy lifting and making those Project 2025 goals a reality. He was at the center, at the forefront of taking the lessons of the first Orange Menace administration and translating them into a plan for the second, especially when it comes to personnel. Most of this regime's cabinet members were unthinkable. Even during the campaign, even after the election of 2024, I remember people making jokes about Robert F. Kennedy Jr. Oh, maybe they'll make him head of Health and Human Services. And they'd laugh and laugh, these wise pundits and their podcasts. Pete Hegseth, Secretary of War Crimes. Pam Bondi, not even the first choice for Attorney General. Remember who that was? Matt Gaetz, the infamous, the disgraced Matt Gaetz, first choice for Attorney General. Russell Vogt, along with Stephen Miller, the architects of this whole monstrosity. The whole concept of DOGE, or more accurately pronounced DOGE, the destruction, the wrecking ball they took to the things the government actually was doing well, things like the Consumer Financial Protection Bureau, the few pennies they dared to give to public broadcasting, the lives, the thousands, some say hundreds of thousands of lives saved by USAID. The Orange Menace has no idea what any of this means. He's an idiot. He's a moron. He has no idea. You think he's pulling any of the levers of government? Of course not. You and I talked about state capture. Do you remember? The phrase was coined back in 2000 by World Bank economists. It's all about seizing the very architecture of government in the interest of a small group dealing in corruption and greed. This administration has mastered the art of state capture. And as we watch the big orange clown flopping and flailing in the spotlight and take pleasure every time he falls on his face, Vogt and Miller and the rest of them laugh right along with us because they know what's really happening. And it continues. Just this week, the White House quietly issued an order turning 8,000 top civilian service jobs into roles that serve at the pleasure of the president. Miles Taylor, writing on Defiance.news, laments the fact that no corporate media news bothered to even cover this. The executive order converts roughly 8,000 of the federal government's most senior career officials into employees that can be fired for any reason or no reason at all. The order is called Implementing Schedule Policy Career in the Accepted Service. Okay. As Taylor writes, a name obviously engineered to be skimmed past, and surprisingly, almost everyone obliged. The coverage that followed dutifully reported that thousands of workers are now easier to fire, which is true and also misses the point entirely. The point is that these are the top lieutenants across the federal government. In other words, these are the people serving right under Trump's political appointees, the ones he assigns to run federal departments and agencies. Presidents get their people to reshape policy priorities, and Americans count on the rest of the government staff, the career officials, to carry out the workings of those agencies and follow the law faithfully and impartially. Trump has just upended that centuries-old system. This is straight out of Project 2025. The most recent example would be this joker, Bill Pulte. Pulte has no qualifications to be Director of National Intelligence, but now he controls the levers of government in that area, no less than 18 separate agencies, all under his authority. And this dream of converting career civil servants into lackeys who serve at the pleasure of the president and are hired and fired based on their loyalty rather than their competence, or especially their loyalty to the Constitution, to the people of the United States. So this was a major piece of news, straight out of Project 2025, and now achieved. Of course, it's illegal.
because everything he does is illegal. This is brazenly illegal. Any of these 8,000 people can now be fired for any reason at all or for no reason. Certainly illegal. There are federal employees' unions. They'll fight it. They'll probably win in court. But this takes us back to our three simultaneous truths. Yeah, he's an idiot. He's nuts. Yes, he fails. And being struck down by the courts is one of his biggest failures. They don't care. It doesn't matter. It's a bump in the road. They're establishing precedent all over the place here. They're wearing down the system. The state capture continues. So yes, he's an idiot. Yes, he's falling on his face. But Miller and Vogt and the rest of them are quietly going about their business, and they're changing this nation. They've captured the courts. They've captured Congress. They've captured the very levers of the state. They've captured the media. They've successfully fired Stephen Colbert of CBS, Scott Pelley of CBS, which they now control. They'll soon control CNN. And the Orange Menace has no idea what's going on, just beyond his own personal vendettas. He doesn't know what's happening. Vogt and Miller and the rest of them behind the scenes are happy to have him play in his little playpen, where he's now tired of the Iran war. They let him bomb and kill people because it makes him feel tough. They don't care. They let him have his vanity projects. They let him hire and fire people. As long as it doesn't interfere with their plans, they let the clown do whatever little funny dance he wants to do, even though he keeps falling on his face. And believe me, they will toss him under the bus when they don't need him anymore, when he is no longer of service. That day may be sooner rather than later. As we speak, he still serves some purpose. He still holds a lot of the voter base. The bullying seems to work in many cases. But for how long? They'll know. They'll know when the time has come. And not based on any damage he's doing to the nation or to the world. They don't care. Vogt, Miller, the rest of them, they don't care. They want their white Christian nationalist billionaire world of private islands and singularity. They're with Peter Thiel on this. Should the human race survive? Long pause and then, I don't know, maybe, I don't really care. They literally don't care if the rest of us burn in a living hell. Tell me I'm wrong. Give me one single speck of evidence that I'm wrong. Hegseth, Vogt, Miller, J.D. Vance, Greg Bovino, who just appeared in Europe at a neo-Nazi gathering. Hitmen like Bill Pulte, like Todd Blanche, acting attorney general, hack, henchman, hitman, mega loyalist, doing everything he can to destroy the Department of Justice and convert it into a tool for personal vendettas, for corruption and greed. The personal lawyer who defended the Orange Menace and his theft of classified documents, his attack on the Capitol on January 6th, who, according to Pam Bondi, the man in charge of the Epstein files, millions still unseen, so actively protecting pedophiles, Todd Blanche, the sham interview with Ghislaine Maxwell, designed exclusively to shield the Orange Menace from Epstein-related accusations, transferred her to a cushy, low-security facility, dangled a pardon in front of her, and gave her a puppy. Todd Blanche, who designed and drafted the whole so-called weaponization fund. He's the one who came up with the whole scheme of the Orange Menace negotiating with himself and granting himself, through the Department of Justice, permanent immunity on all tax evasion charges. And everybody in the administration is just fine with it. All the Republicans in Congress, except for the half a dozen or so who are lame ducks. They're either retiring or they got beat in the primary. So yeah, we've got a half a dozen Republicans who are speaking out. That's not proof that the Republican Party is capable of shame or capable of standing up to the Orange Menace, of standing up to Russell Vogt and Stephen Miller. No, it's proof of the exact opposite. It's proof that if you're in the Republican Party, and if you want to hold on to power,
if you hope to be appointed to some position, if you want to be reelected, you are 100% with the regime. This is why we must not allow the repugnant party to exist. The party itself, this ideology of capitulation for power,

and coming into work every day and making this thing happen. What do we think will happen next? Well, it's quite possible that the Republican Party, writ large, may well turn on the Orange Menace. They may well destroy him. I mean, look at what's happening already. Going back to the discharge petition to release the Epstein files, a nearly unanimous vote from the Republicans. They recently rejected this ridiculous anti-weaponization fund. Republicans crossed over to pass the War Powers Resolution. Republicans Collins, Murkowski, McConnell, and Tillis broke ranks and joined the Democrats to oppose the SAVE Act, and it failed to pass once again. There are huge rumblings about this ridiculous nomination of Todd Blanche. Many Republicans aren't having that. He might not even make it out of committee. Based on these recent developments, and now a year and a half of epic failures, the Orange Menace may indeed fall off the cliff, and the Republicans are quickly lining up to push him. But as I've said many times, Republicans are irredeemable. Even when they line up to help him with his final step off that cliff, no, that'll be too late to redeem yourselves. It's already too late. You've shown us who you are. You've proven what you're willing to do. You've already crossed multiple red lines, Republicans. Now, I'm not predicting, but I am saying I will not be the least bit surprised if the Republicans turn on the Orange Menace like rabid dogs. When he goes down, I think he's going to go down hard. And Republican office holders are not going to want to go down with him. So they'll pick up their torches and they'll join the angry mob. But here's the thing. We have to be clear-eyed and focused. Don't be swept up by the torrent of events. It's going to be head-spinning, but we must keep our heads. So when all this hits the fan, we have to remember a few things. First of all, corporate Democrats are our allies only in this immediate battle to extricate the Orange Menace. But more importantly, to extricate Vogt and Miller from the halls of power. Corporate Democrats are not our allies in the existential fight to save this nation. When the Republicans lose in 2026, and then again in 2028, they will do as they've done for decades, understand the long game, and continue their work. Just like the ascent of Reaganism after the defeat of Goldwater and the Birchers. They practice movement politics. They adapt. Their defeat to Clinton ushered in Newt Gingrich and Fox News and hyper-partisan hardball politics. Their defeat to Obama inspired and resurrected the open racism of the right. Their defeat to Biden didn't send them to the wilderness. Like a boxer, they just went to their corner to regroup, to strategize for the next round. Because that's what the right does after a defeat. They continue and strengthen their movement. What do corporate Democrats do after a defeat? Nothing. If anything, their so-called strategy is to capitulate, to compromise their positions, move away from what was once their core constituency, namely the American people. They borrow, they copy ideas from the party that defeated them, thinking that's smart. Oh, they become so clever. They hire consultants. They assemble focus groups. But most of all, of course, they rely on the donor class and their super PACs. For that matter, forget about when they lose. What do corporate Democrats do when they win? Well, not much better. No real reform of any consequence. The kind of reform we need, election reform, financial reform. The best legislation they can point to is Clinton's NAFTA? Obamacare? Watered down and weak from the beginning and zero follow-up. You know, FDR's Social Security was a series of laws and improvements over years. Obamacare was nothing but an opening salvo, and then nothing.
It was allowed to wane and to wobble.

hollow as congressional Republicans chipped and hacked away at it, as the private healthcare industry exploited it. What do corporate Democrats do when they win? Biden's infrastructure plan? Laudable in its aim, but a boondoggle for private developers. And whatever good came out of it, congressional Republicans were happy to appear at ribbon-cutting ceremonies, holding the big giant scissors, taking credit for popular massive projects that they actually voted against. So all of this is to say that Republicans, the right wing, are a movement. They play the long game. Corporate Democrats are Keystone Cops running in circles. Talk about epic failure. The only answer that makes any sense at all is a real opposition party. Leftists, socialists, anarchists, real populists. That is, an opposition party populated by the people themselves. Teachers, nurses, farmers, scientists, artists, laborers, workers, unions, churches, communities. A movement bigger than any individual candidate. We don't want a strong man of any party. More lasting than any one election season or a 2-year or 4-year election cycle. A movement that grows year by year, by decades. And it has to start right now. Today. If not now, when? If not us, who? So the Orange Menace is losing it. But the regime itself is not actually failing. They're not failing to advance the real agenda, as mapped out very clearly in Project 2025. The real agenda continues quite successfully and unabated. Russell Vogt's transformation of the executive branch as authoritarian, the capture of the entirety of the federal government, of the news media, of major corporations. Stephen Miller's xenophobia, his violent attack on immigrants, an agenda that has taken on global significance, influencing foreign policy. I mean, look at Pete Hegseth's D-Day speech in Europe. Condemned by our global partners as grotesque stupidity. Historians and campaigners accuse U.S. Defense Secretary of desecrating the memory of soldiers who fell in Normandy. Reading from The Guardian. Yeah, he used the occasion to lecture Europe once again about immigration, saying that Europe was facing a different invasion of its shores. Quote, sadly, today, different European beaches are stormed by different dangerous ideologies, Hegseth told those gathered. Reminiscent of J.D. Vance's neo-Nazi-inspired speech he gave last year in Germany, and his despicable blood and soil speech at the Republican National Convention that you and I talked about at length. Yeah, their agenda is moving right along, quite nicely. The AI billionaires who actively plot our literal destruction while they build bunkers for themselves. Reports say that Mark Zuckerberg is building a large underground shelter in Hawaii. Peter Thiel, long associated with apocalypse thinking, is planning a similar bunker in New Zealand, where Larry Ellison also plans to do his bunkering. Billionaire gadfly Reid Hoffman has links to the bunker trend. Rumors about Bill Gates. And of course, Ivanka and Jared have seized an Albanian island in the Mediterranean, complete with tunnels and underground shelters. You may have seen footage of the massive protests by Albanians. So all of this just to say that the regime is just plugging right along with their agenda. So how do we stop them? Starve the system. I can't say it enough. Starve them out of existence. Because, you see, Miller and Vogt and J.D. Vance and Pete Hegseth and all the rest of them in government have a dependency relationship with the billionaires. They can't survive without them. And the billionaires can't survive without us. So we must starve the system. That means divest. That means stop buying their crap. Don't give them a dime. Well, how will I live? We have to create alternative systems. We can't have our own dependency relationship with these people, with these systems. We have to create our own.
cooperative local governance outside the lines, community groups, community education, public safety, conflict resolution. We have to literally turn our backs on them and create the world we want in our own neighborhoods. Gift economies, mutual aid. Sure, all right, fight them at the polls. You can still campaign for your favorite candidate. You can still go to the polls on election day and vote. Fine, good, great. But mostly, we have to continue to create that world without them. The billionaires, the corporations, the Epstein class, whatever you want to call them, we need to starve them out of existence. They need us to exist. The politicians need the billionaires to fund their campaigns. The billionaires need the politicians to pass the laws that they write themselves in the offices of the lobbyists. It's this reciprocal, mutually beneficial arrangement. And not just beneficial, but existential. The politicians and the billionaires need each other to exist, but they both need us. Or they don't exist. We don't need them. That's what we have to prove. We don't need them. But they do need us. They need our money, so withhold it. They need our labor, so withhold it. Deny them both. Without us, they and all of their plans wither and die. And then what remains, rising out of those ashes? The world of mutual aid and cooperation and justice that we have created without them. That's when they bow to us. That's when the world belongs to everyone, and not the half a dozen billionaires, soon to be trillionaires, and not to a couple of dozen kowtowing politicians. We starve them, we build a world that works for all of us. 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Peter Donalds wrote and performed our theme song. All right, I love you. I'll see you out there.

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19: And yes, you are tuned into Marshall's Palace, and we're getting to some original music from me, and we're going to get into some the new John Andy Quintet with Bobby Hutcherson and Pat Marino, and this track is called Naima. But first, we're just going to vibe you, y'all. You're in tune to Marshall's Palace.

And that was John Coltrane off this album. It's called The Major Works. Yes, The Major Works of John Coltrane off the album Incisions. And that track was called Kilu C Mama. And that was like an 18-minute long track. A lot of his tracks go for like 18 minutes or something like that. But I can dig it. You just got to fall into the vibe of John Coltrane. And the first track I played on the radio, it was called the John Handy Quintet featuring Bobby Hutchins. And that was a dedication track to in memory of John Coltrane, of the track called Nima. So right now we're about to get into some other out there jazz, which I like, some vibey stuff. This guy is called J.J. Whitefield and the Forced Meditations. And this track is called Spiritual Realms. Let me know what y'all think, y'all, in the Spiritual Realms. Marswa.

0: you are tuned into Mashwa's Palace. I'm gonna see y'all next week every Tuesday. I gotta correct this. It's every Thursday now. At 8 a.m. to 9 p.m. It's every Thursday now. I'll check y'all later. Peace, peace. Enjoy the sounds of Ron Sinatra. Peace, peace, peace.
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2: As
1: we say goodbye to our most frequent guest, Mitch Tyke.
2: Really laying it on thick. Yeah.
1: Welcome back, everyone. We're back here again with Mitch Tyke. And it is true, he is in the process of moving to upstate New York, as I'm sure you all know, because good listeners like you have already listened to the first half of this interview. So welcome back, Mitch.
2: Thank you very much.
3: You know, as chance would have it, between now and when this is released, I'm going to upstate New York. I'm going to Buffalo.
2: Yep. Oh,
3: I'm going to be going to Buffalo with my daughter for one of her sporting events. I'm going to try a new little technique here. At this point, I'm going to sub in a story about Mitch's recent trip to his new job up in upstate New York
2: I flew to Ogdensburg, New York. Right. The job is in Canton. Ogdensburg is the closest airport to Canton.
3: And so we'll transition right now into his story.
1: Do we need to take a pause for a moment?
3: You just ruined it. Just be quiet for a second.
1: I just wanted to take a pause.
3: This is something new, Jim.
1: Okay,
3: you're making
1: I know.
3: It tougher
1: That's
3: than
1: why I'm confused.
3: I'm going to try and take a story that he told during the break and insert it right now.
1: Right here. I'm just asking. Do we need to pause for it?
3: You're running your nap. Let's just be quiet. And then I'll have a
1: pause. So we should be quiet.
3: Yeah.
1: That's what I want to know. That's all
3: second.
1: You had to say.
3: There's
1: yes,
3: going
1: to
3: be a pause.
1: Okay, a pause. We're pausing. Done. Got
3: okay.
1: it.
3: Okay. All right. We're good?
1: You're still talking? I was pausing. Okay. All right.
3: All right. We're good? Are you done? Are we good here?
1: I think we're all right. I don't know. You tell me. I don't know. It doesn't seem like we're good. Seems like we've got a problem.
3: I think there's a problem. All right. This is one of those fake radio station, the fake fights that they have at radio stations.
2: I don't know. I'm in public radio. We don't do fake.
3: Oh, you don't do
2: public
3: fake
2: radio.
3: Just real fights.
2: Yeah, just real ones.
1: It's
2: exactly.
1: Kind of like WWE at this point.
2: Yeah.
1: Right.
3: Yeah. After we're done with the second half, we want to hear dirt about NPR because he's done. He can tell
1: he's
3: us
1: done.
3: Dirt.
1: Yeah.
2: I'm
1: right.
2: Not
1: yeah.
2: Done with W. I'm not done with NPR.
3: You're done with the local one.
2: Yeah. Well. Right.
3: Yeah. We'll hear the dirt here after. Yeah. We won't publish it. But all right. Here we go.
1: Okay.
3: All right. We're good.
1: Good.
3: And here's the pause, and then the story comes now.
1: Okay. So the pause is now.
3: Now.
1: Good.
3: Stop doing what you're doing.
2: I don't know if we're going to talk about this anymore, but, you know, I was just up there last week, and United now flies nonstop from Chicago to Ogdensburg, New York, which is 20 minutes. That's the airport that's 20 minutes from Canton.
1: Wow.
2: The day I flew was Memorial Day, and that was the day these huge thunderstorms came through Chicago.
1: Oh, right.
2: And so, you know, I'm halfway to Chicago, and I start getting these texts saying, your flight is delayed. So we ended up, you know, the flight was supposed to be at 4:30. We get onto a plane at 10:30 at night.
1: Okay.
2: And then 10 minutes later, we all start getting texts that our gate has changed. I'm like, that's interesting because we're on the plane. And somebody says, I bet they're going to deplane us. And sure enough, we get off the plane. We go to gate F10. And, you know, canceled goes up on the board. And we're all like, they're starting to set up cots in the gate area. And then we got a text saying that our flight is delayed another 10 minutes. And so finally we take off and... and we finally land in Ogdensburg. It's 2:15 a.m.
1: Sure.
2: The capper on all this is there are no national rental car companies in Ogdensburg, New York. So I have a car reserved. I get in the car. I should really be telling this on tape, but I get in the car.
1: We're recording.
2: Mm-hmm. Oh, good. I get in the car. And, you know, by now it's 2:30 in the morning. Uh-huh. And I'm driving from Ogdensburg to Canton. I'm thinking, oh, my God, I'm going fast. Like, what is the deal here? I know I'm tired, but it seems like I'm going super fast. This is a little scary.
1: Yeah.
2: And then finally, I figure out that this is a Canadian car. And the speedometer's in kilometers an hour. And the odometer's in kilometers.
1: I'm making great time here.
2: Exactly.
1: I'm 120.
2: It's like, wow, it feels warmer than 11 degrees, but that's what it says.
1: Well, that's what it says. Crazy cars.
3: Okay.
1: All right.
2: All cool. right.
1: Well, so here we are.
3: All right, so we're back from the story. That was quite a story.
1: Yeah, that was crazy. Yeah. So, did you have a meeting the next morning or anything?
2: I did. I had to.
1: 6
2: I had
1: or something, of
2: no. Fortunately, it was 10 a.m. But I didn't check into my hotel till 3. So
1: yeah. Right.
3: Are you going anywhere? I'm going to Buffalo, upstate.
1: No. Wait. What? Is Buffalo upstate?
3: Yeah, and
1: is it overstate?
2: You know, they sometimes refer to Buffalo as Western New York. I think there are many people that would refer to any place beyond Long Island and New York as upstate. Okay. But
1: it's like we always say up north. If you go anywhere from Milwaukee, that's 10 miles north. We're going up north.
3: Yeah. There's a new log cabin across from my building here. Sure. I'm going to buy it, and it's going to be my vacation home.
1: Up north.
3: And it's technically north. Yeah, it's 30 feet north.
2: North of North Avenue.
3: Yeah.
2: So
3: where are you going? I'm going up north.
1: Going up north.
3: I can wave at my house from the house.
1: Well, you can pack stuff. Well, not really.
3: So I'm going to New York, upstate. He's going to upstate. Where are you going this summer?
1: Really nothing. Nothing's planned.
3: I got a friend that's going to Lake Tahoe. And I remember a story that they had that said that Lake Tahoe was filled to capacity. And I'm just wondering, is there a fill line?
1: Is that like, that's a Seinfeld thing.
3: I don't know. It's filled to capacity.
1: It's like they're going to go to, was it Tuscany? No. I think it's Tuscany.
3: But it was something in the newspaper here the other day that both Lake Michigan and Lake Huron are quite high.
1: Oh, really?
3: How do you remember? I didn't know this, but how do you remember the five Great Lakes? What's the acronym?
1: I think it's House.
2: Is that right?
1: I think it's House.
3: Go ahead.
1: Huron.
3: Yeah. I want to hear
2: Ontario.
3: I want to hear your U.
2: Yeah.
3: Ontario,
2: right. It's the
1: Ushigan. Is that Holmes? Holmes, that's what it is.
3: Holmes.
1: House.
3: Yeah, I was waiting to see where you're going to come up.
1: Houses.
3: Yeah. But they're getting to be full. I'm going to drive. Okay. I'm going to drive to
1: Buffalo.
3: To Buffalo.
2: I've done that.
3: Mitch just recently went on a flight.
1: Right, 12 hours.
2: Yeah.
3: Trains. Have you taken a train?
1: Ever?
2: I took a train a couple weeks ago.
3: Where did you take it?
2: I took it all the way to Chicago.
3: I haven't been on a train, but every now and then, there's always these train crashes, right? And there's always some guy at some transportation bureau that says, I voiced concerns about this train before the crash, right?
1: Sure.
3: And I'm thinking, they're just cherry picking, that there's always, you can voice concerns about anything.
1: Yeah, right.
3: And so I'm going to voice some concerns just in case they come true.
1: Sure.
3: I want to voice concerns about our water supply. I'm really worried about our water supply.
1: Yeah. Oh,
3: something's going to happen.
1: For sure.
3: And I'm voicing a concern right now.
1: Yeah.
3: If it happens,
1: you said I voiced a concern months ago.
3: Go back.
1: Ago. Yeah. Hopefully not yesterday. Hopefully that doesn't come back just be like, I voiced a concern just yesterday. Whoa.
3: I'm worried about all zoo enclosures involving hippopotamuses. Something's going to happen. I was the first one to sound the alarm.
1: Is it hippopotami?
3: Hippopotami.
1: That's my concern.
3: Hippopotamuses? What is a group of them called? A herd?
1: Gaggle.
3: A gaggle?
1: I don't know.
3: A hip of hippopotami, maybe?
2: A hipster, hipster. I think.
3: Could
1: be a hipster.
2: Yeah.
1: There you go. That's what it is.
3: You've heard hippopotamuses kill more people in Africa than any other animal.
1: Any other than sharks, even.
3: In Africa. In Africa.
1: Yeah, sure.
3: No, but they do kill more people than sharks.
1: Yeah, that's true.
3: Yeah.
1: Well, I think we're safe. In general, yeah.
3: I think we're safe other than the zoo enclosure at the at Milwaukee County Zoo.
1: Right, voicing a concern. Right.
3: Mitch, do you want to voice concerns about anything that later we'll go back to the tape and Mitch was the guy?
2: I am worried about what's killing the world's oldest people. You always hear these stories. The world's oldest man has died.
1: Right.
2: The world's oldest woman has died.
1: That's right.
2: Well, we've never uncovered what's killing all these people.
3: I voiced that concern in a previous podcast. I hear that, they say 1,000 World War II veterans are dying a day. What's killing these people?
2: Right, right.
1: Those are the problems we should be solving.
3: Yeah.
1: People are dying.
3: Yes. Pretty soon they'll all be gone, and we won't know. There'll be nobody to ask that question.
1: Yeah, right.
2: Also, faucet-related injuries.
3: Yeah.
1: Right.
3: Involving toes or fingers.
2: Right,
1: right.
3: I think we should just have a podcast just voicing concerns about various topics, and then people can come back and say, these guys are like Nostradamus, or Nostradamai, Nostradamuses.
2: Nostradamuses.
1: It might be Nostradamuses. A cluster
3: of Nostradamus. That's going to be my thing, just voicing concerns about stuff.
2: Fatal rug burn.
3: Yeah.
1: Oh, yes.
3: Paper cuts.
2: Paper cuts, right? Yeah. Death by 1,000 of them.
3: Yeah.
1: And here's the problem. Here's the problem I really have. These politicians, they don't listen to
3: us. No, they don't listen.
1: I mean, we talk about these things over
3: They're in
1: and
3: their
1: over.
3: Ivory towers.
1: Right, right. We're all about worried about who knows what.
3: Yeah.
1: Clearly not paying attention to Elon Musk.
3: They've got there.
1: I mean, we know that.
2: Yeah, all the callbacks to the first episode.
1: right.
3: I always like that when people say, oh, they talk about some actress and they say, you know, and she's in really good shape. She's got a, you know, she's got a chef.
1: Yeah. I'm like, she's got her own personal trainer.
3: I mean,
1: so she doesn't do the work.
3: She's still got to not eat the cookie, right?
1: Is that another complaint or no?
3: That's, I'm voicing that concern. Yeah, right. I'm voicing that concern.
1: Right. You know, I was thinking, it's too bad we can't do callbacks to the second episode in the first episode, because that would make more people listen to the second episode. We have this problem where listeners more often will listen to the first episode than the second episode.
3: I think it's because they see the second episode and they think, oh, I listened to that before. It's the same guy.
1: You think so?
3: That's my guess.
1: So we, for everyone, we have to preface it with, this is not the same one as episode one.
2: Maybe you stagger them and record two at the same time, and then I'm in episode 1 and 3, and then the other guest is in episode 2 and 4.
3: I think we have to target higher IQ audience members, really. Yeah, that's right. Because they get stuck on that concept. Right. I don't
1: get it. I think they're doing a rerun. Yeah.
3: So, so Mitch, you're moving upstate. You guys already have a house picked out, or
2: we don't. We have a lot of alerts on our Zillow. You know, I get the emails from Zillow telling me when a new house goes on the market. Being in the public radio world, we're probably not going to own two houses at the same time. So,
3: You got that public radio money. Come on.
2: I'm renting a house for the 6 months before the family gets out there. Although it's possible if they sell the house sometime this fall, I may buy one. And
3: you can sleep on the floor of the radio
2: office,
3: station.
2: Exactly.
1: Yeah. Yeah. Right. Nostalgia. Yeah.
3: You've done
1: like
3: it
1: the
3: before.
1: Good old days. You know?
2: The nice thing is I'll have a window this time.
3: From the window, you can see Canada or Russia. Which one is it?
2: Right, exactly.
3: Or is it both?
2: I can see Sarah Palin, actually.
1: Yeah, right.
3: Can you see, if you see a bear, what color is it?
2: There were people telling us stories of bears in town.
3: I want to voice concern about bears in upstate New York.
2: There are apparently moose as well.
3: Mooses, meeses?
1: Meese. I say meese.
2: It's actually hippopotamese.
1: Hippopotamese. There you go.
3: But Jim was talking about, we mentioned this before, maybe in the first podcast, about lawn mowing.
1: Yeah,
3: it's
1: right.
3: Season of yard work. Yeah, are you going to have a yard that's going to have a lot of work to it?
2: That is the discussion that we're having, because you get a lot for your money when you buy a house in northern New York. I mean, it's not that they're not dirt cheap. There are some that are, but you could buy for what you get for a typical bungalow in Wauwatosa, you could probably get 5-8 acres in some places.
1: Well, I thought you were going to say 5 of them.
2: Yeah, you get 5 of them, right?
1: It's
2: a collection.
1: Sure.
2: You choose which one you live in. Today's Tuesday. I'm in that house. There are areas you can live and actually have riverfront. There's a river that goes through Potsdam. There's a river that goes through Canton. And you can buy a house that backs onto the river and, you know, have your kayak in the backyard or whatever, which actually sounds pretty cool.
3: Are you a gardener?
2: I'm kind of an every other year gardener. I mean, I put
3: a
2: in
3: biennial?
2: As opposed to perennial.
1: My
2: issue in gardening is I can never remember what annuals are and what perennials are, because you think annuals come back every year, but I think that's perennials, right?
3: Yeah. Have you heard that? You've seen this before where they talk about favorite pastimes, right?
1: Sure.
3: And usually gardening is number one.
1: It is?
3: Yeah.
1: It's not baseball?
2: Among America's favorite pastime, right?
3: Gardening is number one. Gardening does outpoll baseball. Gardening is the national pastime.
1: It's not.
3: I
1: may outpull it, but I'm saying it's not.
2: I'm out to the lilacs.
3: I'm big into it. I know all the big ones. The garden weasel. Jerry Baker, the garden weasel.
2: Yep.
1: Yeah.
3: Wally, the weed zinger Zimmerman.
1: Yeah.
3: He's a biggie. And the garden hoe. I'm a big fan of all those.
1: I really like the garden.
2: Little shout out to Ron Popeil and the Popeil's Pocket Fishermen while we're at it.
1: Yeah. Oh, sure. There you go. What about the rotisserie? What, set it and forget it. We'll just go with that too. Right?
2: Billy Mays and OxyClean.
1: There you go. OxyClean. There you go.
2: Billy Mays had the courtesy to pass away, I think.
1: Yeah. He did. Yeah, he did. And now the English guy took over for him, his buddy.
3: The understudy. He finally got it. They got him called. You're called up to the big leagues.
2: Right.
3: What happened?
1: I don't even have a good name.
3: Your partner died of cocaine. All right, well, I'm there. Anyway.
1: Was that what it was, Billy Mays?
3: I think so. Cocaine? It was some drug thing.
2: Snorting the OxyClean.
3: Yeah.
1: Oh man, wrong stuff. Curses.
3: I'm not I usually, if I do gardening, is flowers. I don't do vegetables. Have you ever grown vegetables?
1: Oh, yeah. That's the garden that we have is primarily vegetables. I mean, we have raspberries and rhubarb, which is a waste of space, but, you know, whatever.
2: What is rhubarb anyway? Is it a root?
1: I don't know. It's got poisonous leaves. I mean, why does anybody eat this garbage? It's terrible. Do you like rhubarb?
3: No.
1: No, I hate rhubarb.
2: Supposedly strawberry rhubarb anything is supposed to be good, but...
1: I say anything you put rhubarb with, it just wrecks it.
3: What is it like... like weird celery? What is it?
1: It is. Yeah, it's like bitter. It doesn't have it. And people say, well, you put sugar on it. Well,
2: Put sugar on a rock.
1: And, right, exactly.
2: Wow, this is crunchy.
1: Ooh, yeah. Delicious.
2: And lots of minerals.
3: Right. It's like people that say, you know, my cat's like a dog, right?
1: Right.
2: Yeah.
1: Exactly. Yeah. I want to get a dog.
3: Yeah.
1: One year, our neighbors they do a compost thing, and we do too. And so they brought some of the compost into the garden, and they spread it out here for fertilizer. And then all of a sudden, this mystery squash started growing. And it was this long vine, and this thing is growing and growing. And it was pumpkins. Huh. We had two huge pumpkins that year. And then we decided, like, well, next year we're growing pumpkins. We're taking the pumpkin seeds. But the seeds had been in the compost from the pumpkin the year before. And it just grew. Yeah, that was actually pretty cool.
3: Sounds like some type of game show. Please sign in, Mystery Squash.
1: Right, yeah.
2: I think Mystery Squash would be a great name for a game show, yeah.
1: Yeah, right. Or this episode.
3: I remember one time we had it was a 4th of July party or something like that. Mm. And my mom had made some big fruit salad of some sort, and she bought like 5 or 6 pineapples. And she lopped off the top, you know, with the spiky part, right? Mm-hmm. And my dad fished them out of the garbage, and he had a row in the garden that was empty, and he took them and buried them so it looked like they were coming up. And he had a row of them, right? Uh-huh. And so his dad, who was like 85 at the time, right, or 88 at the time.
1: Play a prank on the old man.
2: Oh, man.
3: My dad takes him out to the garden. He said, hey, let me show you, Dad, you know, what I've been doing here. He goes, okay. He goes, those are the tomatoes, and we got the beans. Pineapples are coming in good, and then we got the cucumbers. And he didn't skip a beat. He just kept going. Then my grandpa just stood there and stared at it. And my dad walked away. He never told him. And my grandpa, like, about every 2 hours would go look at the garden and look at that row of pineapples growing out of the thing.
2: Went to his grave thinking that pineapples were...
1: I couldn't believe it. Growing pineapples in Wisconsin. Who heard of such a thing?
3: The whole, I'm not into this making vegetables. There's a group
1: making
3: of people.
1: Making vegetables.
3: Right, isn't that what you do? Burn them.
1: Crank them out.
3: I'm not really into gardening and growing vegetables. There's a whole group of people, maybe you've heard of them. They're called farmers, and they do it for you.
1: What? What? Get out of town.
3: They
1: had to have a market.
3: A girl that helped me do some landscaping years ago. This was 10, 12 years ago. And she was talking about Roundup and about how Roundup is potentially cancer-causing. And now it's really coming out that this glycosides, right, they're getting all these lawsuits and whatnot, that this Roundup product is very
1: difficult.
3: Would you
1: say she expressed a concern?
3: She
1: would you say?
3: She voiced a concern.
2: Roundup's impact on hippopotamuses.
3: Right. And she voiced a concern. She did.
1: Sure, yeah.
3: She did. And but now I'm hearing all these lawsuits getting settled with Monsanto.
1: Yeah. There's rumor that Roundup is also the problem with the bees. They're actually manufacturing the seeds with Roundup in them so that they're insecticide in the seeds. So when it grows up, they don't have to spray it. The plant is sort of like automatically, but then the bees come in and they did they kill the bees. And
3: I heard there was I agree that might be a problem. Wasn't there some type of parasitic thing that was killing the bees?
2: I've heard that too. Yeah. I mean, I
3: talked about cell phone towers for a while. They kind of gave up on that.
1: Right. I think they did. Yeah.
3: I mean, when they went to 4G, then the bees were cool with that.
1: Yeah, they're fine. Yeah. The 5G, I mean, they're probably going to thrive now.
3: The old phone. It's 1G and it's lowercase g. It's an old phone.
1: It's a stepping stone.
3: Right. It's like the guy on Wall Street. It's slightly ahead of that. You know, the guy on the beach talking on the box phone. But this Monsanto, you would think, like you said, you know, we're voicing concerns.
1: Yeah.
3: My concern is this, is you want it to be specific and just kill weeds and not affect other things. when the police do a roundup, they just bring everybody in. You know, roundup, just let's kill everything.
1: Yeah. Right. Just bring it all in.
3: Yeah.
2: Roundup is kind of the usual suspects.
3: Right.
2: Of,
3: let's round them up.
1: Yeah, right. Killing. Kind of the martial law of
3: kill them all and let God decide. Right. I mean, that's Monsanto's.
1: Right. Shoot first, ask questions later.
2: Claude Rains in Casablanca.
3: I mean, that's not exactly community policing, right? You want to be more selective.
1: Yeah. You want to be more of the smart bomb.
2: Infiltrate the thistle.
3: Yeah.
1: Yes. There you go.
3: Yeah. Monsanto is one of those companies that gets a lot of
2: rhubarb.
1: Yeah. The rhubarb. And it would just pop back up.
2: Yeah, sorry.
1: Pop back up. Nobody wants that crap.
3: Yeah. You spray the Roundup on the rhubarb, it probably still lives.
1: It thrives. Yeah, right. It probably thrives.
2: Yeah, exactly. It wants more rhubarb, more Roundup.
1: Yeah. That's more right.
3: Ooh, I can taste the glycosides. Yeah. So
1: there's gardening, you know.
3: Gardening.
1: It's a seasonal thing.
3: Yeah.
1: Gardening, it's a seasonal thing.
3: Yeah, seasonal allergies.
1: Right.
2: Yeah.
3: Pre-season allergies, you get those.
1: You got to work up
2: my spring training allergies, right? Like, exactly, my sneeze isn't quite right this year.
1: Yeah, right. My nose didn't make it to the OTAs. So it's a big problem,
3: Pitchers and catchers report. Right. That's kind of the pre-season allergy.
1: Right, exactly.
3: Well, Mitch, we're at the point of the show where we give our plugs. In this case, you're going to be working for a radio station that probably can't be picked up here, at least certainly
2: NCPR.org.
3: But you can find it on the internet, right?
1: Now, are you going to be on the air? Not at all, right?
2: I think the idea here is that it's a small enough staff that it would be foolish not to take advantage of someone who has 28 years of on-air experience in some way.
1: Okay.
2: Certainly at first I'm not going to have a regular show, but it's public radio, so we go on the air during pledge drive and ask for people's money. And I think the philosophy is if you go on the air – it shouldn't be, you know, the first time people hear you should not be the time that you're asking for money. So I think, who is this guy and why does he want my money?
3: That's what I did with my parents. You know, I always made sure I spoke up because at some point I was going to hit him up for money.
1: Right,
3: yeah.
1: Right.
3: You're kind of like the restaurant manager and the dishwasher doesn't show up. You've got to go wash the dishes.
2: Right.
3: In this case, you got to go on air.
2: I think there will be room for me to go on the air. It's just, for the first few months, I'd like to figure out what the management part is all about.
3: You got to work those pipes.
2: Yeah.
1: Here's the thing I'd like to remind you of. You are the one who gets to decide.
2: That is exactly right. So, yep.
1: And you know what, guys? I'm taking over Tuesday, Wednesday, Thursday.
3: Yeah.
1: Those are my days. I'm doing the shows.
2: It's all French-Canadian music.
3: Right. Well, anyway, Mitch, you are the first member of the Five Timers Club. And that might take a while for somebody else to become the second member. And if I know you, you're kind of competitive. When that happens, you're going to come back and do number six.
1: Yeah, I can see that.
2: You know, again, my family will be here till the beginning of January. So I will be back. I'd be happy to come back and report on life in the North Country.
3: If you're not mauled by bears, I'm just voicing a concern.
2: Right.
3: So, anyway, what we oftentimes do, Mitch might remember this, we count down so that Jim can have a cue where to put the music in. You guys and your fancy radio stations probably do it differently, but we do it this way.
2: We call it back timing.
3: Don't look down your nose at us.
2: It is called back timing.
3: Yeah.
1: It is?
2: Yeah. That's exactly what it is.
1: That's what we're doing here?
2: We talk about dead rolling music. So if you were doing a show that was exactly an hour long, they would dead roll music 59 minutes in, and then they'd start fading the music up underneath you so you'd hear it in the headphones. And you knew when you started hearing the music, you have a minute until the show is over.
3: You know, it was my hope that Jim was rolling the music over Mitch's story that got kind of long-winded. And, you know, just turning up that volume during that story. Because it's been going on for too long. All right. And Jim, feel at ease to add music to all of Mitch's stories.
1: Okay.
3: During the whole podcast.
1: The whole podcast.
2: Yeah, I'll go back and sing them, though, so it'll sound better.
3: Well, anyway, we're going to count down. We're going to go 3, 2, 1. Then Jim will put the music. Here we go all together.
4: 3, 2, 1.
1: Music.
3: There we go.
1: Well, goodbye, Mitch. Take care of yourself.
2: Thanks, guys.
1: It's been fun. It's been great, Mitch. We really appreciate you coming in yet again.
3: Yet again. We're saying goodbye, but we won't say goodbye because we'll see you in 2 weeks.
1: That's the same
3: chair, in the same place for the second Tour de France preview podcast, our lone foray into non-comedic broadcasting, although some people beg to differ whether this is comedic.
1: Right, exactly. And, you know, but for our listeners, this is goodbye.
3: Yeah, for because, listeners, goodbye. Yeah, say goodbye now. Yeah. If you're a listener, say goodbye.
1: Yeah, that's it.
3: Goodbye. Yeah. You're not going to see him 2 weeks like
1: no,
3: we are.
1: No, we are. But
3: we are, yeah. So if he leaves and you don't say goodbye, you're going to have...
1: We flipped everything around.
3: You're going to have regrets. You're going to have regrets.
1: Big time. Yeah, so you better say goodbye.
3: Yeah.
1: Oh, wait, he's already gone by the time
3: Don't keep that stiff upper lip.
1: It's too late. He's already gone. Yeah. We have to do the 3-2-1 again because this is like 10 minutes worth of music now. Yeah, well.
3: All right, well, anyway. Thanks a lot, Mitch.
2: Thank you.

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1: Hello, you are listening to The 24 Show, a 24-minute radio program about the River West 24. I'm one of your hosts, Leslie. Abby is not here today. We are sending love to the Wilson family, but I'm still here and bringing you the latest news about the River West neighborhood's annual 24-hour bike race and the stories behind the people's holiday today. Joining me in the studio is Luke. Hi, Luke.
2: Hello.
1: Hi. Luke is... What do you call yourself as in your role?
2: Still course ops manager.
1: Course ops manager. Yeah. Okay. All right. You didn't shop that
2: there
1: at all?
2: You know, there was some, the previous course ops manager changed the name to course ops when he took it over and kind of said, oh, you should change the name. And to what? I don't know. I don't know. I'm thinking a lot this year about slowdown squad.
1: I love that.
2: We'll talk about that.
1: We're going to get to that.
2: Yeah.
1: Yeah. So if you've dropped in from a random planet and you don't know what the River West 24 is, this is a 24-hour bike race that happens the last full weekend in July. So this weekend we are starting it off on Friday the 24th at 7 p.m. Now, Course Ops is going to detail mostly rider safety on the route. Correct. Now there isn't a set route, right?
2: We set a route. You know, you can call it the official route. There is no official route. It's not a race.
1: I'm with you on that.
2: Yeah. And then we try to do everything we can to create a safe environment for the riders, right? But then, right, everybody is responsible for their own safety.
1: That's why we sign the waivers, and also we look out for each other while we're out there. So, have there been any updates to the suggested route this season?
2: So, checkpoint one will be at the Beerline Plaza again. Okay. That is staying the same as it was last year, but we're not. Last year we had suggested that people double back and kind of go back to Concordia and then head over to Burleigh. Over to, you know, to Humboldt and to Burleigh, but about three people did that, and most of them were me, and everybody just kept going up to Townsend, right there by the Rhett, kind of kept going through the beer line, and went over on Townsend, and then, you know, got south to checkpoint two on their own. So we've kind of said, okay, that's probably where people are going to go. That kind of makes sense. You don't have the traffic problems that come with that. But otherwise, everything's the same as it was.
1: Now, I think you and I talked about this a little bit last season, but obviously, as we've already discussed, there is no set route. But did you, as course ops manager, have a preferred method for navigating that specific checkpoint on over to checkpoint two?
2: At the beginning, I was trying to do the double back thing that I thought in my head and riding by myself made sense.
1: I tried it on a prax lap, and I was like, okay, great. But in during the race, it's a different animal.
2: We talked about, you know, you're behind the, I remember you said it'll look like the loading area of the Family Dollar because it's the loading area of the Family Dollar.
1: I did say that.
2: And, you know, how do we, you know, be cognizant of that neighbor's space and whatever. But then, yeah, everybody just, you kind of get to the checkpoint, you're in the beer line, you're in the little punching tent, and there's open road in front of you, and you just go. So in the end, I did kind of adopt that myself once I saw that. I even felt like I was making more of a hazard by going backwards, because then you're riding into bikes that are coming out of the beer line.
1: Yeah.
2: And you know, everything else. And that where the beer line is there is not particularly well lit. Another change we made this year, we're going to have noodlers at like Concordia and the beer line.
1: Okay.
2: So,
1: because that's Concordia that you would go down heading back west, correct?
2: So you come out of the beer line, you go west of an eighth of a block on Concordia, and then you kind of go north, and there's the beer line again.
1: Yeah. Okay. All right. So not quite to Keefe.
2: Not quite to Keefe, okay. No.
1: Sorry, I was just there today, and I was trying to, like, visualize what I did in the past, and I think I'm kind of on team not riding on Humboldt as much, at least not until you get past the other side of Locust. But I like to go by the dog park that's over there. I forget what, is that in between Wheel and Bremen-ish?
2: What's the is that with the snail park?
1: Yeah, it is by the snail park. Okay, yeah.
2: No, that's nice.
1: Yeah.
2: And you just go on some of those streets, just get yourself south to Burleigh, and then you get to Checkpoint 2 just by crossing Burleigh? Crossing Humboldt on Burleigh.
1: Yeah, I think for me, I like to stay in the neighborhood, go down to Burleigh, do the turnaround there, and then that is a pretty nice straight shot on Humboldt. I just, you know, want to... I guess I'm, like, getting older and wanting to stay safer. I used to like to race the cars on Humboldt, but I don't do that as much anymore.
2: That says what they say about pilots. There's old riders and bold riders, but there are no old, bold riders.
1: Oh, yeah, they say that about mushroom hunters, too.
2: We did a prax lap on Thursday.
1: Okay.
2: And when we left Checkpoint 2, we came a couple streets further west, and we went south. All the way to, you know, Garfield, and where you will go past the Twizzler kids to get to the switchback.
1: Yep.
2: Without touching Humboldt.
1: Oh, that's great.
2: And when we got to checkpoint three, because we were just kind of whatever, and there was like a leader, and then we got down to the end, and people were like, "Oh, I usually go on Humboldt," and they were like, "You know," the person that had kind of led us there, they said, "You know, I do that when it's the race, when there's a critical mass of riders." Mm-hmm. And I'm one of dozens of other riders going down Humboldt. But when it's just a little, I think we had 8 or 12 people for a prax lap, which I thought was great for a prax lap. But it's not a bike bus, you know, of people to get down Humboldt. Yep. So you don't have to ride the same way every time. That can vary too.
1: That's true. I think, okay, so going down Wheel, I know there was that sort of like hop, skip, and a jump. What is that street there? That's by the COA. Anyway, you go there, and there was gravel there last year, so that's been cleared up.
2: Yes.
1: Okay. You know where I'm talking about?
2: I do, and I don't think there's anywhere that's under construction. There are folks, now we're talking about getting down to checkpoint three and coming back from that. There's folks that would, if they could, ride on the bike lane across Holton. Ride up and ride over Holton.
1: Yep. Okay. What is the situation with that place? So checkpoint three has been a little under construction, and right now the Holton Street Bridge is closed. Do you have any updates for us?
2: So there will be festivities at checkpoint three. They will be chill.
1: Okay.
2: They will include like some Saturday morning cartoons.
1: Oh, I love that.
2: Some puppets, and they're going to have. Maybe I'm giving too much away. Maybe I should keep it a secret.
1: Okay,
2: I'll keep it a secret. Okay. Wait till checkpoint three folks.
1: Yeah, we'll get them on the show.
2: There you go.
1: We'll find out when we get them on the show.
2: Yeah.
1: So what I like to do in that area is I typically take, what is that, Twizzler Alley.
2: Yep.
1: To the bike path, and then you go across the Marsupial Bridge, and you get your punch, and then I like to cross. I think that's a little piece of Water Street.
2: That's Water Street.
1: And then come back across on the bridge.
2: Yes.
1: Will the bridge be open?
2: The city, the web page that talks about that construction says that it will be done by the end of July.
1: Okay.
2: So depending on what the government thinks the end of July means.
1: Oh, don't get me started.
2: So I hope that that'll be wrapped up. It would be a delight to have that open.
1: Yeah.
2: Because one... It will decrease traffic on the switchback, which is a good thing. I think once that bike lane is open, that's going to be a pretty darn safe way
1: to get
2: across Holton.
1: Yeah, that's going to be
2: nice.
1: And it'll be my route to work, too. So I can't. Come on, guys. But all right, take your time. But also, come on, guys.
2: I will say, then there's folks that ride, they just ride up Holton all the way to, like, Clark, basically.
1: Yeah.
2: To ride back over to checkpoint one, or to start finish. And... Okay, if that works for you, okay. But now you're riding kind of uphill, you're not going as fast.
1: Yeah.
2: There's a lot of cars there. So
1: I used to live on Booth right there, right by one of the speed humps, and it was I was there the year that they put that in, and that was always really entertaining. It became like a point of cheer. So I advocate, you know, do whatever you want, but I advocate for switching over and going to up Booth because there's a lot of great teams over there. I think that is also a block party that has popped up there in the last couple of years, right at that like dead end on, I think, Lloyd, that is. So there, you know, there might be some cool stuff to visit over there. Some community activation.
2: A lot of good stoke on Booth.
1: Good
2: as we
1: stoke.
2: Like to say. And in fact, when we get around to talking about Slowdown Squad, one of the things I want to have in that first 2 hours, when it's just so crowded on the course, that first lap getting around, kind of we want to encourage stoke.
1: Mm-hmm.
2: We want to encourage stoke from the sidewalk.
1: Yeah,
2: And leave that path open wide for the rider.
1: So just mentally going through the rest of the course, like maybe go up Booth, take Humboldt or Holton, whatever you're going to do, and then you're back over to checkpoint one. So let's talk about Slowdown Squad a little more, because this is something that comes up. We want everybody to be engaged and participating and having a good time and having a safe time. Mm-hmm. So say a little bit more about that first couple hour, the first hour to 2 hours of the race for the stand, the bystander perspective.
2: Yeah. So, you know, last year, this is my second year. It's like my 11th year riding in the 24, my second year as the course ops manager. And last year was the first year that I stood at Pearson Center and watched all the bikes go across Center Street as we shut down the street, you know, hold traffic back and let them go.
1: It's an emotional moment.
2: It's emotional. And also, at the beginning, it was like emotional. Oh, this is so great. There's so many bikes. And then another 2 minutes goes by and it's like, there's a lot of bikes.
1: A lot of bikes.
2: And then another 2 minutes goes by and I'm like, there's too many bikes.
1: There's a lot of bikes. There's still a lot of bikes.
2: It's still going. And then, you shut the, you know, let traffic go again after about 5 or 6 minutes and let them go. And I could not believe how many bikes there were. And so then that got me thinking about, all right, in that first hour, what are the dangers? What are the things that can go wrong? And how do we mitigate those things? First, and I'll just kind of talk about some of them. First thing, we had reports, I'm not sure I saw any with my own eyes, but there were reports of riders riding south in the northbound lane of Humboldt.
1: Don't do that.
2: Ever.
1: Ever. Don't do that. Not cool.
2: To me, if anybody with the capacity to give a dunce lap had witnessed that, instantaneous dunce lap, right? And if you're belligerent about it, we reserve the right to take your manifest.
1: That is not it, friends. Be safe.
2: Yeah. And you can think, oh, no, that's just about you're not endangering anybody else, whatever existential discussion about what that means.
1: Like, bodily autonomy.
2: So I want to have some Slowdown Squad riders that are kind of observing, and we're, you know, how do we do that? We're going to find out this year as we try something. Somebody said, you know, because I don't want Slowdown Squad volunteers running somebody down, chasing them. You can't do that. But as somebody told me the other day, you can't outrun Motorola. So if we can kind of position people at the top and bottom, then you can just be texting or just be on a call and say, hey, we saw this rider, this team number. And my hope is that just the mere fact of having people there and observing will be enough to nudge people to make good decisions.
1: Yeah. And this is, I just want to touch base on this because I think that like we have a lot of like, we protect us energy in the River West 24, and nobody's expected to be a tattletale, but like if you see that kind of stuff, and it's not always people who are registered riders, it might be people whooping it up, that's fine. Be safe, and if you see somebody doing unsafe things, call them out. Like, don't do that, it's a bad look.
2: Yeah, I mean,
1: and it's bad for motorists, it's bad for cyclists, you know, just don't do it.
2: It's bad for the team. So figure out something about that section there, because it just was crowded and overcrowded, and then people are, you know, making bad decisions because of that overcrowding. How can we kind of quell that a little? The next one was coming up Booth. It's the sort of steepest
1: the
2: part.
1: The slog
2: up Booth, and imagine the slog up Booth with 500 other riders mm-hmm. in front and behind you, mm-hmm. close quarters, and as we've said, great spot for Stoke.
1: Mm-hmm.
2: I love those folks at in Booth, especially in the, you know, the afternoon on Saturday, because you can be dragging your butt up that hill and they will cheer you on like you're at the front of the pack. But how do we encourage that not to kind of creep out into the road, mm-hmm. you know, the high fives and the fist bumps and the mm-hmm. handing people hot dogs and whatever. How do we make that a little wider? And I'm hoping that a few slowdown squad folks there mm-hmm. just to kind of, again, nudge people to make good decisions. Mm-hmm. I worry that I'm going to then be putting somebody in a position to be a jerk and be annoying. But, you know, if it prevents an accident.
1: Mm-hmm. Like you can be, how do I say this? You can be like a safe representative or somebody that's like pro safety, I guess, for this event and not like be a full on flex of authority. Like right. we're not looking for that. We're just like, everybody's trying to have a good time. Let people have a good time. But if you are a bystander or somebody who particularly has one of those 10x10 tents, don't pinch in to the street. That's kind of like our main, I think the main ask yep. here is like, please keep the tents to what I think is commonly known as the Devil's Acre. Just keep it off the street.
2: Yeah.
1: Unless you're doing like a fun tunnel. And even then, like maybe give the street some space for the first hour or so. Leave the fun tunnel and like food offering activations, all of that stuff until like we've gotten going and the course is cleared up a little bit. But that first large like peloton of people is a safety concern and we want everybody to enjoy that. But it does, you know, space. You know,
2: enjoy that part of it. Mm-hmm. Enjoy that part where the street is just clogged with bikes and let

0: during a barrier. It's there for a reason. Please do not move it. Please go around, take your time, give space.
1: We did have a couple rogue cars last year that decided that they needed to drive up Pierce for some reason. And once they were halfway through, there was kind of no going back. So kind of just, again, controlling, it's like rider control, crowd control.
0: Mm-hmm.
1: Yeah.
0: Yeah. A little bit of like expectation control. It's like I think that coming to this event, like, it's always this, like, it's a great emotional welling, you know, it's very good communitas. And you want to participate, and everybody is invited to participate in that joy and embrace that, but like, please just give everybody a little space too.
1: Yeah.
0: Can we talk about Praxilabs?
1: Sure.
0: Okay. Was that all of the three points of safety?
1: Then I was going to talk about, slowdown squad in the last 2 hours.
0: Okay.
1: Of the race.
0: Yes. Let's
1: because do that. We have folks that ride for 22 hours and then decide that they're going to win and that they need to start riding extra fast because maybe they saw the leaderboard and they are close or maybe they have a personal goal and they want to get a few more, get to some number. And maybe in the exhaustion start making kind of some worse decisions about, you know, running lights, running stop signs, going...
0: blowing through checkpoints and being rude to our volunteers.
1: Not cool. So I'm also thinking about, can we strategically position some slowdown squad folks? And I bought pink reflective vests. Oh. I'm going to get some electric blue, like, reflective iron-on stuff as well, because I want there to be some authority that comes from being in a uniform. Careful, don't want them, they're not cops,
0: right
1: we're kind of nudging, and also three or four people together wearing the same uniform telling you to maybe think about slowing down and not running the stoplight is, I think, I'm hoping, a little more effective than one rando yelling at people.
0: I was on safety squad, one of my volunteer shifts before I hit up the organizing committee. And I loved it. But I think I would definitely be enticed back by a pink and blue safety costume, uniform, vest, whatever.
1: Yeah,
0: you're bringing me in, especially if we can get a little glitter involved. Looking at you, AZ, you know who I'm talking about.
1: Can make them shine.
0: That's lovely. Yeah. That's really, really great. And like, I hear what you're saying about like people want to pour it on and you've got, you know, you might be on fumes, but here comes the rest of the tank because it's coming up.
1: I'm thinking Humboldt and North.
0: Yep.
1: Just have some people there that are just like, don't blow this light.
0: For sure. And there's, for some perspective, that Saturday is usually Brady Street days. So there's a lot of increased traffic to the area of people who may or may not know that this event exists and may or may not have patience with cyclists. So don't put yourself in a bad spot. Don't put your community members in a bad spot. Again, like, I think the name of the game with course ops and safety is just give each other some space.
1: Yeah.
0: It's all good.
1: Yeah.
0: Great. Cool. Praxilabs. So you did one last week.
1: We did one last week on Thursday at 6:30. We'll do another one this week on Thursday at 6:30. That's becoming the semi-official Praxilabs time.
0: Great.
1: We meet at Pearson Center at start finish, and we basically, you know, we go around and do introduction names, and then we ride one lap and kind of talk about the route. If you want to ride more, you can. If you want to, there's really not much to it. I'm not exactly sure what Praxilabs are for.
0: I feel like it's supposed to be a practice, but then again, I was told specifically to use the term prax.
1: Okay.
0: I don't know what that is.
1: Okay. I feel like it, like, how is it not short for practice?
0: I don't know.
1: In German, the German word for practice is praxis.
0: Oh, P-R-A-X-I-S. Maybe that's where they're getting that X from.
1: Yeah.
0: The Deutsch.
1: Yeah.
0: So is it meet up at 6:30, ride out at 7?
1: Meet up at 6:30, ride out at probably 6:40, something like that.
0: Okay.
1: We kind of hang
0: okay.
1: for a while. Mm-hmm. Usually there's some stragglers.
0: Mm-hmm.
1: And yeah, then like I said, we do some introductions and talk a little bit about what's going on. And sometimes people have notes. Sometimes people have questions. You get a decent mix of like this is going to be somebody's first year.

0: This is somebody's 10th year, 5th year, who knows what.
1: It's a great way to meet your neighbors.
0: Yeah, yeah. And like, it was just fun. Mm-hmm. It was a nice, fun time.
1: Mm-hmm.
0: We even got a few, like, you know, haze from the people on their porches.
1: Cute.
0: I think even somebody tagged RiverWest 24 on Instagram with a picture from their porch of us riding around.
1: That's adorable. Like, we love that. We love that. So we have like about a minute left. Are people encouraged to do their own prax lap?
0: Yes. And you don't have to do official prax laps. As I said, it's really not that official. It's really not that hard to figure out where the course is or how the thing works. Just show up and follow somebody on a bike.
1: Mm-hmm. If you have questions, the official one is a great way to do it.
0: Yeah.
1: Because then you can go and talk to Luke himself, or maybe if there's other organizers that show up to that.
0: Yeah, we did have a couple other organizers.
1: Okay, cool. But if you are somebody who is used to the race, a veteran to the race, I think we would both encourage you to be an ambassador. Show up and sort of show the new people the ropes. If you're doing it for your team and you want to do a shout out and have it, you know, open it to the community, you can reach out to community@riverwest24.com, or maybe what would be another way to reach out to say, like, I'm organizing a prax lap and everybody's invited? Like, maybe just hit us up on social media.
0: Yeah, I think if you tag the @riverwest24 Instagram, then they will share that out. And
1: yeah, I think if you also are still using Facebook, you could create an event and then you could ask the RiverWest 24 to be the co-host of that event. If you want to go through that channel, that is a way to do that. Or you could just like kind of broadcast it to your friends and neighbors and print a zine about it if you wanted to.
0: That's right.
1: Well, this has been a great show. It's always nice to touch base with you and to hear what's going on with course ops and our management. And yeah, thank you so much for coming on.
0: Thank you.

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1: Well, hello, friends, and welcome to OWL on the Air. OWL stands for Older, Wiser, Local, and this is your host, Amy Therese. OWL is a public service program created by the Jazz Gallery Center for the Arts here in the lovely River West neighborhood of Milwaukee, Wisconsin. The OWL program's sole purpose is to entertain, educate, and enrich the lives of older adults, roughly 50 and up, with a wide variety of topics. And we are funded in part by Bader Philanthropies, so always a big, big thanks to Bader for their continued generosity and support, as well as a big thank you to River West Radio for allowing us to stay together in this very special way on the air. And friends, today we're going to be discussing current events and history and civil rights. So we are lucky to be speaking with Mr. Tom Jacobson. Hello, Tom. I'll quick say hi.
2: Hi, Amy.
1: Thanks
2: Hello,
1: for joining
2: all
1: us.
2: All of the listeners of OWL.
1: Yes, I found out about Tom Jacobson by, let's see, it was somebody who reached out to say, hey, I know of a very accomplished man who is doing a book tour. He is a Holocaust survivor, first generation immigrant who practiced as a civil rights attorney in Milwaukee in this last century, representing notables such as James Groppi, Dick Gregory, and former alderman Michael McGee, among others. Your friend explained that he has heard you tell many of your stories over the years, and that he's also known you in informal settings. Your friend is Mr. Stephen Fent. Am I saying
2: Stephen
1: that correctly?
2: Fent, yes.
1: Stephen Fent. So thank you, Stephen, for this incredible reference. This is falling right in line and very purposely so for the Juneteenth celebration in Milwaukee. What a place to be, okay? I know that a lot of our OWL attendees who come to the in-person group events every single week, Thursday and Friday, 1 to 4 p.m., have had a lot of experience and remember the civil rights movement, very, very, the race riots, everything going on at that time was very intense. And it's something they'll want to talk about for the rest of their lives. And it does come up quite often in our gatherings. So we will be very, very lucky to have you not only on the radio today with us, but for folks who are interested, Tom Jacobson's going to be joining us in person on Friday, June 19th, on Juneteenth Day, for a book talk. Your book Underdog is actually, you did a promotional event last summer at the Black Historical Society, is that correct?
2: That's correct.
1: And now you are retired in Los Angeles?
2: Yes, that's where I'm living.
1: That's right. So you're going to be on a big adventure coming out to Milwaukee and getting back into some very, very important work that you did a long time ago. And we are very, very lucky to have you. Gosh, Tom, where do we start? Let's talk about the book. That's what you're going to be touring about. Where did you get the idea for it? Do you want to just kind of rough us in a little bit without giving away the, like, don't spoil the ending, but right.
2: Okay, well, let me tell you, it all started when I was representing the victims of Jeffrey Dahmer, eight families, and we sued him and got a big judgment, $100 million against him. And then to collect the money, we came up with some pretty controversial ideas as how we could get money from someone we claimed didn't have any money. Well, anyway, that experience with Dahmer was originally going to be a book, How You Get Money from a Serial Murderer who claims he doesn't have two nickels to rub together for the families of his victims.
1: Right.
2: From there, the book, I picked up on my escape from Nazi Germany. I was the youngest surviving, one of the youngest surviving passengers. on the MS St. Louis that escaped Nazi Germany in 1939, but was turned away from landing here in the United States, from Cuba, where we were originally going to go, and then from Canada. And it was pretty dicey for a while until we got four countries that agreed to take us off the boat so we didn't have to go back to Nazi Germany. Well, then I wrote that portion of my life history. And then in the 1960s, I was the attorney for all of the Milwaukee activists in the civil rights movement. Then I began to write that portion of my life history. And then I combined all three, and that's how this book came together. And it started in the late 1990s when I was beginning to write the book. And now we're in 2026. I've just written a new edition of the book, and that's why I'm coming to Milwaukee to promote the book over Juneteenth Day. And I'll be making appearances on Thursday, Friday, and Saturday throughout the community. And of course, I'm looking forward to meeting all of you at your OWL meeting on Friday, on Juneteenth Day, where we can have an in-person discussion about much of what we're going to talk about this afternoon in a more abbreviated form.
1: Right, and for a bigger audience on the radio,
2: Well, that's great. I mean, the more people that I can talk about how we fought against injustice in Milwaukee in the civil rights movement in the 60s, it's 1960. It's so important today because we've gone backwards in our society. Today with the Supreme Court with that terrible decision where they took away black voting rights, so, they defanged everything that was in the Voting Rights Bill. And it's like we're back in the time of the Civil War days, and when blacks were discriminated against in the South, and now we're going back to that period. So it's very relevant what we're talking about, how we fought that struggle in the 60s. And don't give up hope. People are very despondent today because of what's going on. Seems like every day something worse is happening in terms of taking away our rights, assault on democracy. And we've got to stand up and fight it. And all of us have to, in the book, my slogan is resist, resist, resist. You got to fight. Don't give up hope, don't despair. We've got another No Kings rally that's going to come up on Trump's birthday when he's going to try and celebrate with that horrible match
1: Oh,
2: he's got going on in the state
1: gosh.
2: capitol that he's putting together. This will be a counter demonstration to
1: That's
2: people that
1: right.
2: believe in democracy. So get out there and join another No Kings rally and do all you can to fight against the attack on authoritarianism that Trump is engaging in these days.
1: Amen to that. And you have quite a bit of experience in fighting with words.
2: Well, let me tell you, we go back, Milwaukee, it all started in 1958, the struggle, when Daniel Bell was murdered. He was a young black man, and his taillight was out, and a couple white police officers chased him. And one of them then actually caught up to him, put a gun behind his head, and shot him in the back of the head and killed him. And then he covered it up by planting a knife in his hand, trying to claim self-defense. Well, he got away with it in 58. We tell that story to begin the civil rights section. But interestingly enough, 20 years later, one of those police officers involved in that killing of Bell came forward and said that they had lied in 1958. And that fact, what Krause, he had come forward. Grady was the guy that killed Bell, and he got the DA to reopen up the case, and they charged Grady. I handled the case for the family in the 1970s. That would have been 20 years after Daniel Bell was killed. We
1: Goodness
2: got this
1: gracious.
2: sued all law enforcement, including the district attorney and all the higher ups in the police department. We got a jury to give us almost $2 million. They found it was a racist conspiracy to violate the civil rights of Daniel Bell. That was a very important case.
1: I'll
2: So
1: say.
2: that was the police brutality fight that we had in the 1960s in Milwaukee. But it wasn't just police brutality. We had de facto segregation. I was with Lloyd Barbie. We started our first integrated law firm in 1962. We were partners. It was Barbie and Jacobson. We brought the lawsuit to declare de facto segregation unconstitutional. And Barbie handled that for the next 13 years, got Judge Reynolds to make a decision saying that de facto segregation in Milwaukee public schools was unconstitutional. So that was the struggle against de facto, against segregation in the schools. But during that fight, it wasn't just the lawsuit. We had boycotts that we pulled the black kids out of the schools to protest the de facto segregation. There were three school boycotts. Dick Gregory came and joined it. We set up what they called freedom schools, alternatives to the public school system that was that kids otherwise went to. So those three boycotts. Then we also there were demonstrations against in-state, where they had schools that were going to be built that were going to be all black, and they protested against the McDowell School. The demonstrators, they chained themselves to equipment, construction, got arrested for that. Barbie did too. He got arrested, but he got off because he was in the assembly, and you couldn't charge anybody with a misdemeanor in the assembly at that time. So that case was dismissed. But that was another part of the struggle. And then the intact busing, where the kids were bused from the black schools to the white schools, but they were kept segregated. They weren't integrated. Everything was kept separate. It was just terrible. We finally got that stopped where they didn't do intact busing anymore. So that was a struggle against de facto segregation. Then, of course, we had the big thing was the housing marches at the
1: Oh, yeah.
2: end of 1960s. I'm sure many of your audience participated. And actually marching against the fact that blacks couldn't get fair housing and were discriminated against renting and purchasing properties.
1: Yes,
2: That
1: sir.
2: was 200 nights that the demonstrations went on. That was with Father Grappi and Val Phillips leading
1: Yes.
2: those marches. And Grappi was arrested August 28th of 1968. During those housing markets, I represented them. I challenged Wisconsin's change of venue law and took that to the United States Supreme Court and won. I got that law declared unconstitutional. I represented Grappi when he got arrested for resisting arrest. And it was in the challenge of the change of venue law we got that finally resolved.
1: Yes.
2: So we had that case, and then of course I expanded. I took on prejudgment garnishment. That's a terrible law. It affected 17 states. It allowed working people, consumers, to have their paychecks tied up by creditors without even an opportunity to go to court and defend themselves if they didn't owe the money. Their paychecks would be taken from them. That was called garnishment.
1: It's
2: I got
1: absurd.
2: that declared unconstitutional. I went to the United States Supreme Court on that case, and that was the Earl Warren Court. That was in 1969 that I got that law declared unconstitutional in 17 states. So the two appearances I had in the U.S. Supreme Court, very significant, very important case. I won them both. And that was the
1: Fantastic.
2: struggle for fair housing. So we had all these different things were being fought in the 1960s. And in my book, Underdog, I go into greater detail if you're interested. And by the way, as far as the book, I'm giving all the people that are listening in, they can let Amy know if they're interested in purchasing, giving you a discounted price of $15 for the soft cover. 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But the hard cover, it's $20.
1: That's right. And thank you for that discount. 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And we'll hook you up. And we do have, I believe we got four copies for our in-person gathering that's coming up on the 19th. So four lucky people could, in case anybody has joined into our program after the start. This is Owl on the Air, which stands for Older, Wiser, Local. And this is a public service program out of the Jazz Gallery Center for the Arts. And our program discusses a wide variety of topics, including today we get to talk with Mr. Tom Jacobson, Holocaust survivor, civil rights attorney, who worked on, you just listed so many incredible achievements, how hard you have fought for Milwaukeeans, marginalized people throughout time, so many decades. Mr. Jacobson, I feel so honored to be talking with you. And we're going to get back into the discussion. Can we talk more about you, sir, where this fire in you to help others started? You certainly had to deal with a lot of huge struggle, I'd imagine, with the surviving the Holocaust. I can't even begin.
2: Sure. Well,
1: Yeah.
2: it all begins in 1933 when Hitler became Chancellor of Nazi Germany, and
1: Yes.
2: immediately he put into place various programs and policies that affected Jews that were in Germany. My family was involved right away. My grandparents both owned commercial establishments. My
1: Okay.
2: father's father, he had a haberdashery store in Pillau, and my mother's father, he had a department store in Insterburg, and in 33 they put an economic boycott into effect where they had the Gestapo in front of the stores hassling any people that wanted to come and purchase in these stores, and prevented them from entering the stores. As many of you, I'm sure, have seen the Nazi figures, the swastikas that were put on the buildings. They defamed those buildings, with all kinds of Nazi things. And that started in 33. So then we go to 35 with the Nuremberg Laws, which took away the citizen rights of Jews in Germany. That's when my parents decided that we had to get out, and we applied to get a passport visa to come to the United States. But there was a 4-year waiting list, so that we couldn't get in for 4 years. The policy in the United States during the time of the 30s, was very isolationist. You had people like Henry Ford, you had the worst with Lindbergh. So you had all these anti-Semites. So in the United States, and it was just coming out of the Depression. So you had also the problem of working people didn't want immigrants because they were afraid they would take away jobs from them. So all those different things came together, Amy, in 35. So with the Nuremberg Laws and that, we had to get out. We had to get to the United States, but we were on a waiting list. Very difficult to get into this. You had to have a sponsor to get into the United States. If you were going to come in as a refugee, that would give an affidavit. They would support you and make sure that you wouldn't get on welfare. Very difficult to get into the United States. So we were out on the waiting list. Then comes 1938, and you've got Kristallnacht, which was the night when you had the Nazis go crazy, and they burned all the Jewish synagogues. They hit all the commercial estates. They killed people. It was a pogrom against Jews. It was just a horrible evening.
1: It sounds like a living nightmare.
2: It was a living nightmare. And the next morning, my mother, I didn't knock on the door. She answers, and there's the Gestapo. My father was arrested, but Himmler did. He was the head of the police in Nazi Germany. He had all the men between 16 and 60, the Jews, arrested and put in concentration camps. My father was put in Dachau. He was given 10 minutes to put his stuff together, and off they marched him to the railroad station. My mother didn't even know where he was going. She was an extraordinary woman, my mother, Amy. She really stepped up. You can imagine, here's this little woman with two. There was me. I was at that time 6 months old. My brother was 5 years old. And here, her husband was carted off by the Gestapo, not knowing where he went. It was right after Gestapo. I mean, it was just a horror for her. But she stepped up. She went to the Gestapo headquarters in Nuremberg, found out what was going on. My father was where they called it. Protective custody. So that's how they, talk. So how do you get out? She wanted to get him out. Well, at that time, the Nazis still let the Jews out. The policy from 33 until the war started, get rid of the Jews, just get them out. So you could get out during that period of time. But the problem was, nobody wanted the Jews. No country would take the Jews. The Evian Conference in 38, 40 countries got together, nobody would take any of the Jews in. So you had the problem, we had nowhere to go. Then Hitler made the boat available to St. Louis in April of 1939. My mother got tickets on that. The four of us, my father, my brother, and I, and my mother, we got on that boat. Everything was great going to Cuba. That's where we were going to go. But then there was a problem with the visas. We got in a tourist visa. The guy that issued him from Cuba was a crook. The president could get money from that. So he put in a decree that invalidated our tourist visa. So when we got to Cuba, we couldn't land. So they wouldn't let us in. Then the captain, who was really very good, Gustav Schrader, he was one of the righteous that now is in Yad Vashem in Israel. He stalled rather than go back to Nazi Germany, where my father, when he got out, he was in Dachau for 6 weeks, and he was a wreck when he got out. He was never the same
1: I
2: man.
1: can't imagine.
2: It was just a horrendous. All of the people that were in those camps had lasting effects from what happened there, some serious than others. But my dad, he was an amazing man as well. When he got to this country, we finally got here in February of 1940. We were very lucky. Four countries took the Jews off of the St. Louis when no country would let us go in. Cuba wouldn't let us in. The United States wouldn't let us in. We asked Roosevelt to give us amnesty. He wouldn't give us amnesty. He wouldn't even answer the telegrams. Canada wouldn't let us in. Nobody wanted us. But finally, four countries. We had Belgium, Holland, England, and France. There were 920 Jews that were divided up amongst those four countries. We got to go to Holland because what they wanted was the people on the boat that already had a visa and we were just waiting for their number to come up, which was our situation. And it did come up in November of 39. So it took a while for us to get a boat. There were problems with that. And then in 40, when we got out, Hitler invaded in May of 40. Those that were still in that refugee camp that we had been in were sent to the camps in the east after Hitler invaded. Most of them were killed in Auschwitz and gassed, as during the Holocaust. So we were very, very lucky to get out. Well, it was that experience, surviving that ordeal, that onslaught against Jews just because they were Jewish. It left such an impression on me that when I was we had it tough coming to Milwaukee. That's where we ended up. When that's where our sponsors lived. So my dad, he worked in a factory that our sponsor owned. It's called Fried Osterman. He did parachutes during the war. My mom started a business. It was called Kitty Fashions, high-end clothes for juvenile young people. She did quite well with that. She hired a lot of refugee German women that came to do sewing for. She was
1: Wow.
2: an amazing person. And at any
1: Incredible.
2: rate, they worked hard. But
1: Yeah.
2: my father, when he came here after the war was over, he went to work at Penney's first, and they fired him because he was a Jew. Then he
1: Unbelievable.
2: went to Sears. Eventually, he went back to Penney's after they changed management and their policies, being anti-Jewish. They hired him again. He became the top salesman in the Penney chain, but he died when he was 50.
1: Oh my goodness.
2: He had all the after effects of being in the concentration camp led to
1: Okay.
2: his death.
1: Okay.
2: And then we had to go to work. I was 13 at the time when he died. My brother was 17, 18. We both worked. We helped my mother. She,
1: Yeah.
2: very proud woman. She would never, always independent, self-supporting. She didn't, we went to work. We did all kinds of different jobs. And then I went to Madison, law school. And my brother went to Marquette dental school. He became a dentist. I became a lawyer. And it was while I was in Madison that I got involved with the civil rights struggle. And it
1: Got you.
2: was then that I eventually became president of the civil rights group in Madison. I was involved with George Mwasi going after some people that put a swastika on a Jewish tower, the Tower View Pier. And we did the sit-in, and I came up with the idea to have a sit-in in the Wisconsin State Capitol
1: Yeah.
2: for fair housing legislation. We had 13 days that we sat in the Capitol in front of the pillars. If you've ever been there in the rotunda, we walked in with folding chairs. We said we weren't going to leave until they passed a fair housing bill. And that's how I met Barbie. And then Barbie asked me to join him, and we came to Milwaukee and started our integrated civil rights law firm in 1962. That's how it all started.
1: My goodness. So there was a lot of incredible timing, okay? Like a person who had undergone so much struggle and just discrimination your whole life since you were born. Happens to become, I mean, you became an attorney right at a time when people were needing you most, to stand up for marginalized people, and you had that fire in you, right?
2: Well, and you know, Amy, we need it again today.
1: we sure
2: Right?
1: do.
2: You
1: You're
2: know,
1: absolutely right.
2: we've gone backwards. We had a
1: We've
2: great period there where, we came out of that terrible period of the 60s, and the civil rights movement took. We got a fair housing bill in 1969.
1: Yep.
2: We, after a king got assassinated, they passed a fair housing bill. We had the Voting Rights Act 65. We had the Civil Rights Bill in 64 that opened up public accommodations after the terrible thing that happened at Pettus Bridge in Alabama when they attacked the Freedom Riders and that type of thing. But out of all that struggle came progress.
1: That's right.
2: And it went forward. We even elected a black president with
1: That's
2: Obama.
1: right. The
2: Then
1: glory days.
2: you've had the resistance set in, and
1: That's
2: it's
1: right.
2: culminated with Trump, who is just destroying our democracy. And we've got
1: Agreed,
2: to
1: sir.
2: fight it.
1: We're fighting
2: But
1: it together.
2: anything to learn out of what happened in times of the Holocaust, you don't appease an authoritarian. You
1: That's right.
2: have to fight them. You have to stand up. Appeasement only makes that person more bold in terms of what they do to take away your rights.
1: Totally
2: Stand
1: agree.
2: up and fight.
1: That
2: You've got to resist, resist, resist. That's the message.
1: That's right, Mr. Tom Jacobson. Thank you so much for joining us. We're actually out of time. That is the perfect way to end our show today. We look forward to seeing you in person at the Jazz Gallery Center for the Arts in Milwaukee, Wisconsin, 926 East Center Street on June 19th, and that's 1 to
2: Thanks,
1: 4 p.m.
2: Amy. I appreciate it.
1: Thank you, Thomas.
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5: You are listening to the Bogwich Story Hour on River West Radio, WXRW, in beautiful River West, Milwaukee. We're on the west side of the Milwaukee River. And we have a special guest today. We have a special guest today. Today I'm joined by Leah Verlin Cornelius Hernandez, a 16-year-old high school student attending Maine West High School in Des Plaines, Illinois. Mm-hmm. And she is an award-winning cellist, recently competed in the statewide National History Day competition, highlighting the Native American rights activist Zitkala Saw, and will be hiking the Mammoth March this month, a 30-mile trek through the northern Kettle Moraine State Forest. Mm-hmm. But the main reason that Leah's joining us today is to discuss the trials and tribulations of transitioning to a vegan lifestyle as a high schooler in the Midwest. Mm-hmm. Welcome to the show,
6: Hi,
5: Leah.
6: Thank you for having me.
5: So what sparked your desire to transition to a vegan lifestyle?
6: I would say it was definitely not overnight. There was never like a moment where I was like, I'm going to become vegan. I feel it was like a slow journey of just educating and really learning where my food comes from. And I think that it's really important to question ourselves and our lifestyle to better improve and grow over time.
5: Where does your food come from?
6: When we think about the standard American diet, right, we think of our milks and our cheese and our dairy and our steaks and our chicken. And I think like when I was, I'll give an example. Like when one day I was like at dinner and I look at my plate and I'm like, wait, there's the chicken, right? And when we really like deep dive into that, it's like, oh, it was alive. And it like, you know, it has a life and a family. And I think that when you really start to think about like, where does that come from? How does this animal that was once alive roaming the plains is now in my mouth, right? And I think it can be a little disheartening to see the realities of animal agriculture. And I think a lot of people like to think that us as humans, we don't have a negative impact on our environment and things. But like, I don't know, like as a high school student, usually we don't tend to think on such big ideas all the time. And I think it was really eye opening for me to start learning about how the animal's life comes to an end and then how that returns in our favor.
5: For sure. For sure. I had the opportunity to harvest a goat mm-hmm. about 15 years ago, and it really affected me, the way that I think about meat and mm-hmm. and taking an animal's life. And I think if more people were hands-on with that, they'd have a different appreciation about where their food comes from. It sounds like you've spent some time thinking about that, but maybe there are other reasons too. What are some of your reasons?
6: Some other reasons. Okay, I think there's a lot of moral injustices. I don't necessarily think that at-home farming is necessarily the worst thing that could be happening, but the reality is that a lot of where our mainstream meats come from is due to like farming industries and slaughterhouses, and I think a lot of people don't understand how these animals are being led into gas chambers, hung upside down, and they're having their throats slit. And I think that just really like getting into that and seeing what's actually happening instead of maybe living in a fantasy, perhaps.
5: Yes. And I think that living in a fantasy is a good way to put it, because like I think even the food system wants us to just think that food comes from the grocery store and it's mm-hmm. always wrapped in plastic. And I don't want to think about what happened before that. And yeah. that kind of numbing ourselves or dissociating from mm-hmm. the realities of the material world is a big problem, right? And it mm-hmm. causes other kinds of problems, because it's kind of like pushing your feelings down until you don't feel them anymore. But what happens when you push your feelings down until you don't feel them? At some point, they bubble back up to the surface. So
6: I think there's a little more to that. Just if we're not exactly going into like the morality aspects and the ethics part of it, when we think like environmentally, there's a lot of devastating effects that I think people tend to focus on, like fossil fuels and like driving cars is the issue, and our long showers are really impacting the environment, but we don't really tend to reflect on our diet. And I think when you think about the deforestation that is happening due to the expansion and overconsumption of meats, the overfishing of our waters, and I think it's also really important to look at all the little factors that are come from our diet. And I think another thing that was like, I think is a big factor for many people, like struggling with certain diseases, heart conditions, and like diabetes, going and switching to plant-based food options is honestly proven to be very beneficial.
5: For sure, for sure. And a lot of people I know have some sort of diet-related situation that is correctable, right? Mm-hmm, it's correctable by changing their diet. There's a book that came out a while ago called Forks Over Knives. There was a film about it, and it was by a heart surgeon who encouraged his patients who had had heart attacks to go to a plant-based whole food diet, and then they didn't have heart disease anymore. You know, like you can heal yourself by eating healthy food. Now, I do want to clarify, like potato chips may be technically vegan, right? So how do you navigate, you know, all of the convenience foods that might be plant-based, but they aren't necessarily high nutrient-dense foods?
6: Yeah, I honestly hear that a lot, especially with like meat alternatives. And then it's very claimed that they're so processed, might as well just eat the steak, what's considered like a whole food. But honestly, there's a lot of research done that the actual alternatives do tend to be healthier than the meat counterparts. But with like potato chips, and say I recently found out that Oreos are vegan, maybe I've been tempted to eat a few of those. But I think like a lot of people know that fruits and vegetables are always tend to be more healthier than anything more processed per se.
5: And they're, and from my perspective, they're harder to like cook with and have keep fresh. You know, like I my partner and I really strive to cook from scratch one day a week, and that means, you know, going to the grocery store, buying fresh fruits and vegetables, fresh vegetables for, you know, making a soup or something like that. And you have to cook it right away, right? If it sits in the back of the fridge because you go out to dinner, or it's easier to throw a pizza in or whatever, you know. And then a week later, it's all slimy in the back of the fridge. I just wasted all that energy, all that money, all that, you know, the opportunity. And so it, to me, it was also, it's also kind of a lifestyle of like being in a relationship with my food and my refrigerator and like knowing what's in my refrigerator and knowing like, ooh, I still have, like right now I have some zucchini that's in the fridge and it wants to be cooked. Otherwise it's going to go in the compost, and I don't want to waste that opportunity to get those nutrients in my belly.
6: Yeah, I do actually have a few recommendations. And as being a high school student and, you know, like having school and projects and homework and a lot of obligations, and I know a lot of people don't always have that freedom and that time to sit, like cook and do like prep the vegetables, and when there's a lot of other convenient options, I opted to meal prep my food. So like, let's say on a Sunday before the school week, I'll take like an hour or two just to cook a bunch of meals, get some rice going. I also like, if I'm really short on time, I always opt for frozen vegetables. I think honestly come in hand. And I do think like just the small things, I think it's a small change over time. I don't think that just because you're going vegan that everything needs to be fresh all the time. Sometimes canned beans, honestly, they're really easy and nutritious.
5: Awesome. Awesome. Mm-hmm. So it sounds like you've got some ideas for recipes. What are some of your favorite recipes?
6: Okay. This is one I share with my dad, who is also vegan with me. Shout out. But he taught me how to make, we call them cowboy beans. And so we mix together like black beans, corn. We dice up some tomatoes, cilantro, bag of frozen corn. I recommend it thaws up, keeps everything cool, tastes really good. Avocado, some jalapenos, and we like to dip it with some chips or some over rice. It tastes really delicious.
5: Oh my gosh, my mouth is literally watering. That is, sounds awesome. Yeah, and it sounds pretty simple too. And and things that you might be able to keep in a freezer, or beans in a can, and pull it together probably pretty in a few minutes.
6: 5 minutes.
5: Yeah,
6: yeah.
5: That's mm-hmm. awesome, and it and also being able to eat it with chips is kind of fun and kind of a snacks for dinner kind of thing. Mm-hmm. That's awesome. That's awesome. Mm-hmm. So let's see, what struggles have you faced in your vegan journey?
6: I would say one of the major struggles is I think my social interactions haven't always been, let's say, the best. I think there's, since being a vegan in a meat eating world, there's a lot of opposing views, and you're surrounded by people who aren't really educated or curious to know about your views, but maybe not always have, like, there's a lot of negative stereotypes on vegans, and I think that has been a little bit of a struggle since not a lot of people are open to your lifestyle change. I would say overall, maybe there's some minor struggles like having to take a little extra time to read food labels, or if going out with family to a restaurant, like pre-reviewing the menu to see what options I have. And I think maybe probably the only struggles that I've faced so far.
5: Well, that's good. I'm glad. I mean, it's any kind of lifestyle change when you're trying out something mm-hmm. new and you've got to navigate a new system. And I do feel like I find that like there are some restaurants that seem to be more veggie friendly and others that will. It kind of drives me crazy when you like order a salad mm-hmm. and it automatically comes with chicken breast.
6: Oh, my God. Yes.
5: Right. And it's like, well, could I have the salad without the chicken breast? Sure, but they're not going to deduct, you know,
6: the cost
5: of it or anything. And it's kind of like, so some restaurants will go out of their way to say, here's the salad. Mm-hmm. And for $4 more or whatever, you can have chicken or whatever, you know, that you mm-hmm. want. And so they're basically incentivizing people to eat the plant-based option mm-hmm. versus kind of, you know, charging you one way or another for the chicken or whatever.
6: Yeah.
5: So. Mm-hmm. Okay. And so how about health benefits? Have you noticed any health benefits since you started being vegan?
6: I am recently transitioning, but something I've really noticed is a lot of mental clarity and, like, I guess pride, maybe knowing that my meal isn't contributing to like the abuse of animals and suffering. It's just know that my plate is clean, and it gives me a real peace of mind. And I think it brings genuine joy into my everyday life that I think I couldn't have had otherwise.
5: Wow. That's beautiful.
6: Thank you.
5: That's beautiful. Mm-hmm. I'm not totally vegan, but mm-hmm. I do go out of my way to make vegetables the center of my plate, because mm-hmm. it occurred to me that my medical doctors, everyone was mm-hmm. like, you need to eat more vegetables. And so I was like, well, the only way I can do that is if I eat less of other things, you know? And so if I, mm-hmm. if I prioritize finding vegetables rather than, you know, I have my meal and then I have salad on mm-hmm. the side or something. Mm-hmm. And so, that was kind of a challenge for me. But now, I do, because I live this way where I'm mostly eating vegetables, mm-hmm. my cholesterol is lower mm-hmm. than ever. You know, I'm in my 50s and I'm kind of hanging in there in mm-hmm. terms, I don't know if I would have more inflammation in my mm-hmm. joints if I ate differently. And so, mm-hmm. so those are some of the health benefits that I think I'm noticing.
6: Oh, I love that for you.
5: mm-hmm. Okay, so how about any advice for those who are curious of maybe moving towards being vegan but might feel intimidated? What advice might you give?
6: Definitely take it slow. For me, it was like a transition, maybe like 2 weeks to kind of just get into it. I think it's really important to fact check your information, especially with social media being so widespread. Not all claims and things, I would even fact check some of the statements that I'm saying so you feel secure and like what you're going into. And I feel a lot of people feel pressured to just go straight into it, like cold turkey into this journey. But I think maybe like one meal a week, and as you're saying, just like a slow thing of like maybe centering vegetables instead of maybe like a chicken breast, I think it's a slow improvement. Maybe switching to alternatives first, and just I think trying new things is and open-minded. Something I also noticed with myself is to be positive, because not everything's going to be perfect and no one's journey is like 100% vegan all the time. And I think that it's important to be graceful with yourself.
5: Oh, I love that. Mm-hmm. Yeah. And I'm reminded of the permaculture principle of small and slow, right? Mm-hmm. You try something, try just a baby step, try introducing a new, you know, pick up a new item at the grocery store the next time you go, or the farmer's market, or even grow, you know, try growing your own food. Where are some of the places that you get your food?
6: I found there's actually, like, especially in this time of year, there's a lot of farmers markets opening up, and I found such joy from, you know, purchasing new vegetables, and it just feels so local and fresh. And I think maybe something I found a lot of joy in also is trying out vegan restaurants. I think it's such a unique experience, and it's so fun, and, like, it's so interesting. There's actually places around here in Milwaukee, there's one called Twisted Plants that I really enjoy.
5: Yeah.
6: And I feel like everything's so creative. Like, I found like the soy protein wrapped in a stick, and it imitates like a chicken drumstick. And I was like, this is so creative. So I think trying new restaurants is super fun.
5: Awesome. So Twisted Plants, that's one that's here. And I think they have a second location now that's even closer to River West, because the first location, I think it was South Milwaukee.
6: Yeah.
5: Are there other, now I'm like writing down, what are the vegan restaurants in Milwaukee? What are your favorites?
6: I don't know. I currently live in Illinois, so I know like a few over there. There's I think Anibal, I think it's called. It's like a Korean vegan restaurant. Super delicious. Honestly, there's a lot more than you would think. So I'd honestly really like look into that. Or there's a lot of, as you were saying, like restaurants with a lot of plant-based options. And I think it's just fun to try and experiment.
5: That's great. And I think a lot of ethnic, what we'd call quote unquote ethnic restaurants, but you know, not your standard American diet.
6: Yeah, true.
5: But, the Mediterranean restaurants, I get a lot of good options there. Yeah. And like Indian subcontinent, Southeast Asian restaurants, they often will have plant-based options. So now I'm just thinking about all these good things.
6: Yeah.
5: How about, what is the number one misconception about going vegan?
6: I think, I know we touched on a little bit on the health things, but I think a lot of people think that vegans are a little weak, a little malnourished, maybe not hitting all that protein that they would be doing on otherwise. And I think it's really important to look into that and see, well, there's plenty of plant-based proteins. And if you think about it, well, what does a cow eat, right? They're herbivores too, right? And they're very strong and big. And so when we compare it to ourselves, there's a lot of things that we could be eating. And I think for example, I love to include legumes like beans, chickpeas, lentils, tofu. And there's a new fun one. It's called seitan. It's like a soy protein. I think it's fun to just, there's so many options. And I think, I don't know. I just love it, to be honest.
5: That's awesome. Mm-hmm. I like mushrooms too for texture.
6: Yeah.
5: So that's awesome.
6: Yeah.
5: So

0: statistic. An estimated 500,000 animals die or are euthanized each year in cosmetic and makeup testing. Overall, across all medical, chemical, and consumer product research, over 110 million animals, including rabbits, mice, guinea pigs, and dogs, are used and killed in U.S. laboratories annually. I got into this because I started looking into my shampoo bottles and everything like that and realizing, like, well, this is tested on animals. Like, what does that mean? And then I think it opens up like a whole new mindset. And I think it's really important to look at those things.
1: And you're reminding me that there were beagles.
0: Yeah. Here yes, in, recently.
1: Yeah. Do you want to share that story?
0: I've only looked at it a little bit and I saw like a little news clip on it. But honestly, I was a little happy with like how these people, even though it was maybe not legal at first, breaking into a facility. But I think it's honestly really important to bring light to these things, even if that means breaking into the facility. I don't recommend doing that, but I don't know. It's just so sad to see that like something so close to home. It's like, I think it really brought like, I don't know, emphasis to like society.
1: Mm. Yeah, it made national news and people are thinking about that. I remembered what I wanted to say earlier about when you were talking about misconceptions, that sense of being weak or not being Mm-mm. able to build muscle. And yeah. I've watched a documentary in the past 3 or 4 years that had they actually set it up like an experimental condition mm-hmm. with twins.
0: Oh yeah.
1: And one of them had a plant-based diet and the other had meat in their mm-hmm, diet mm-hmm. and they were both able to build muscle. It took longer for the plant-based person. It, mm-hmm. you know, it wasn't as fast, but it was it is possible to build muscle with anyway, I thought I don't remember the name of the documentary. So, mm-hmm. So what would you say to someone who claims eating is natural mm-hmm. or necessary?
0: Okay, when we think about that, like the exploitation of animals, factory farming, shoving male chicks into macerators, there's nothing natural about that. Mm-hmm. I think plain and simply.
1: Yeah. So they male chicks. So a macerator, it grinds.
0: Yeah,
1: it's a grinding, a grinder, mm-hmm. right? So baby chicks that aren't going to produce eggs
0: right?
1: are not mm-hmm. useful to capitalism. And so just like the rest of it, the rest of us get ground up by the machine, mm-hmm. literally, though, in that state. Mm-hmm. So, yeah, that sense of... it's what we've always done. It's what my parents have done. This is natural and normal. But there are all different ways of being. I mean, normal is just a setting on the dryer, right?
0: Yeah.
1: You know,
0: mm-hmm.
1: I mean, there's so many different cultural ways of being in the mm-hmm. world. So many cultures that are basically plant-based mm-hmm. or, you know, different from mm-hmm. what we consider to be natural. And so much of our, here in the U.S., our food system is really colonized. You know, we really have a corporate idea of globalized food that is not focused on human health and mm-hmm. not focused on planetary health and is more about profits and in fact is related to the treatments of the, you know, companies that treat diet-related diseases and also produce the disease with their foods mm-hmm. Work together or are in fact the same company.
0: Yeah.
1: And so, mm-hmm. you know, making money both in feeding people unhealthy food and then treating, you know, and then running dialysis companies mm-hmm. or medications for diabetes and things like that. So.
0: Mm-hmm. Something that you said that really stood out to me was like the cultural aspects of that. And a lot of people say like, oh, meat eating, it's part of my culture and things like that. And I think it's important to reflect on some like hypocritical things. I think a lot of people are protesting for like eating dogs in Japan and everything like that. But for them, that's cultural. So what makes us eating cows? Why is that an issue? You know, and I think with relating with like, I guess, like what our ancestors did and we grew up eating meat and things like that. When we compare society, let's say 100,000 maybe years ago and what they had to do to survive and we compare now and our technology, we can't say because our ancestors, let's say, held men above women, that is still applicable to society today.

0: I don't think that practices back then are still should be able to be practiced today.
1: Yeah. And like you've referenced how other culture, like our ancestors mm-hmm. may have eaten buffalo, for example, mm-hmm. right?
0: Yeah.
1: But they had a much different relationship, like a spiritual relationship. Yeah, they acknowledge the life force that is being given, and they used every part of the animal. Mm-hmm. They weren't, you know, working in this paradigm that we're currently in of extraction and exploitation.
0: Yeah.
1: So we are getting near the end of the time here, mm-hmm. and I'm wondering, you'd mentioned that maybe you've been reading some books, or maybe there are some other resources that you could share with our listeners.
0: Mm-hmm. Two content creators I really recommend are Jack Symes and Earthling Ed. They both exceptionally address veganism and from multiple perspectives, and I think there's a YouTube channel I've actually gotten into lately. It's called Jubilee, and they do a lot of debates between, like, I guess, opposing perspectives. And a video that I watched, I think I mentioned this earlier, was a vegan versus 20 meat eaters. And I think seeing, like, the different sides of the arguments, I think, is really fascinating, and I highly recommend watching the video. And Earthling Ed has recently come out with two books, This is Vegan Propaganda, I recommend to read, and one I'm reading currently is How to Argue with a Meat Eater and Win Every Time. And honestly, I think it's just great advice for both non-vegans or vegans, just to, I don't know, there's a lot of advice on like how to debate and things in general, and I think there's a lot of positive outcomes you can get from reading.
1: Awesome. And mm-hmm. Just before we were on the air, you were sharing how you can take and ideas that you've read in these books or mm-hmm. received from these content creators, and you break them into like bite-sized chunks for other people in your life. Do you mm-hmm. want to share a story like that?
0: Yeah. I have I call him my male like companion. I was like, we're starting to get to know each other, and I wanted to open him up to my world and becoming a vegan in my vegan journey. And I was like, I don't want to enforce my viewpoints on him. And while reading this book, I felt there was many meaningful and valuable information that I think that he could take from it. So I've been recording little audio messages of like little paragraphs and sending them to him and get his feedback. And I think, honestly, it's just, honestly, I don't know. I just love sharing information.
1: Lovely, lovely. Mm-hmm. And getting to know each other through these, mm-hmm. You know, telling him about the things that matter to you and learning about the things that matter to him. Mm-hmm. Can you elaborate on how on some positive interactions that, or can you share some other stories about ways that this has affected other things in your life, maybe in surprising ways that you hadn't considered?
0: I would say maybe I'll tell you about an interaction that I had at Trader Joe's, actually. So I was just I think at Trader Joe's we tend to be very chatty with like the cashiers in general. And we were just talking, and then like I found out about her vegan journey, and I was like, it's a whole new community that I think you get to bond with. And it's like, it's just like, I don't know, it's so eye opening. And I just love the new connections I get to have from it. And like, it's just a whole new topic and a whole just category to talk about and open up and relate to people, debate people, and share meaningful conversations like this one.
1: Oh, I love it. Mm-hmm. Oh my God. So we have like 60 seconds left. Mm-hmm. Are there any last ideas that you want to share with our listeners?
0: Yeah. I have one question just to leave everyone just to ponder upon, right? If a plant-based lifestyle is healthier, better for the planet, and prevents animal suffering, is there actually a valid reason not to be vegan?
1: Oh, evocative. I like that.
0: Thank you.
1: Mm-hmm. So we have been talking with Leah Berlin Cornelius Hernandez, who mm-hmm. is visiting us from Des Plaines, Illinois, mm-hmm. and talking about veganism. Mm-hmm. Thank you so much for taking the time to join us today.
0: Thank you. I love being here.
1: And maybe we'll hear more from you on mm-hmm. the Bogwich mm-hmm. Radio Hour, perhaps even next week if that works out. So thank you so much. And you're a pretty young person. You're in high school. What mm-hmm. What do you see on your horizon for goals you might have this coming summer or year for like? Oh, there's my theme music. Oh, it's been a delight. Thank you so much, and have a great week, everybody.
0: Thank you. Nice to end on the cliffhanger.

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0: Hey everybody, welcome to Quantum Arts. We have myself, Jules, and
1: Marcy.
0: And we have Bijou back with us.
2: Hi.
1: Welcome back.
2: I'm back.
0: So excited. So in just a couple minutes, we are going to be actually kind of dissecting a piece. I'm laughing because I'm thinking like literal dissecting.
1: Right, like dissecting a frog.
0: Or like how it used to be dissecting the modern musician, but now it's actually dissecting.
1: Oh, I went somewhere totally
0: different.
1: Yes,
0: I was thinking that too. The more gruesome form of dissecting as well.
1: But the song also has a lot of like outside sounds. I don't want to give away too much, but your piece has a lot of outside sounds. Yes. So I went there anyway. Yes. Anyway.
0: So, just a couple shout outs before we get into that. And we'll be breaking down the song in pieces as well. There will definitely be some things that we'll be asking Bijou to define throughout this. So, and anybody who's listening, if you want to know more, you can always be sending messages over here or stopping into River West Radio and telling Zav and Pierre so that we can have Bijou answer more, because I'm sure there's a lot to unpack in a really exciting way. I know that I have the Opera Impasta thing tonight at Nest and Dorma at 7:30. Usually goes until around 9. Fabulous food, drinks, etc. Merriment. That's just off of Wheel and Hadley on the corner. So check that out. Otherwise, Marcy, I know you have a couple things you want to plug as well.
1: Yeah, there's some things going on that I've been involved with. Reefer Madness with Outskirts Theater. So they're opening next week. Woo-hoo. So tonight is actually their designer run. So I'm headed to that after this, which is exciting. But definitely come check that out. That's at the Lacage event space on the second floor. So it's a very irreverent, hysterical, fun musical. So definitely check that out. And out at the Fireside, Million Dollar Quartet opened, so that's running now for the next several weeks. But not only is it a really fascinating story, like based on an actual night in history, but it's one of the few times that there's live music on the Fireside stage. Normally, there's music tracks, so it's really, really fun. So definitely go out and check that out. It's not that far, right? Like I think we think sometimes when we live in Milwaukee, Madison so far or Chicago so far, but there's great art going on in Milwaukee and all the surrounding areas. So Fort Atkinson is probably about an hour from here in River West. So a little bit less, but definitely go check out Million Dollar Quartet. Super fun. And then I'm excited that in less than a month, I'm starting rehearsals for Disaster with Bombshell Theater. So that is a very fun musical with all 70s music. I know I've talked about that a little bit before, but it's a spoof on the Poseidon Adventure. So I'm really excited to get into that. There's lots of things going on in Milwaukee, especially as we get officially into summer. So definitely a lot of wonderful things and great outdoor theater to check out as well.
0: Yes.
1: So definitely take advantage of the opportunity to check out live music outside and live theater outside and the art festivals outside where you can see ceramics and paintings and lots of multimedia art. There's just eat it all up while you can and get a little vitamin D.
0: Yes, there's more than likely something happening every single weekend that is outside and with arts and theater and music. So please do just look up Milwaukee festivals and you'll find something. Speaking of which, happy Pride.
2: Yay! Happy Pride.
0: Yes. So we will definitely be continuing to celebrate that here on this show throughout this month. Of course, always, but very specifically this month as well, with it being Pride Month. So, I mean, we could talk about that for a while, but I want to give time for you, Bijou. So, do you want us to play a little bit and then we dissect it? Do you want to talk about the piece a little bit?
2: I'll just introduce it real quick. It's called Whisker Box. And the reason why I called it Whisker Box is I actually have two bunnies at home. Well, I did have two bunnies. One of them recently passed.
0: And, rest in peace.
2: When you have a little bunny, we decided to, like, keep their whiskers whenever we found one on the floor or wherever. And we put it in a little box, and that's our whisker box. And so it's kind of our way of, you know, remembering our bunnies and just having a piece of them, you know, because they made that for us. Yeah. So we're keeping it. And so when I wrote this song, it was like 2020, I think is when I wrote it. And I incorporated like sounds from my childhood, mm-hmm. like little music box,
0: yep.
2: The sound of wind in the trees. I lived in Louisville, Kentucky, mm-hmm. or as they call it down there, Louisville.
1: I was just going to say, my aunt and uncle live there, so if you're from there, you say Louisville.
0: Louisville.
2: No, not Louisville.
1: Louisville. Louisville. Louisville.
0: You have to swallow it with okay. a marble in your throat. Louisville.
2: Yeah.
0: And yep, Josh was born there.
2: I have okay. to start with Louisville because no one understands Louisville.
0: Yes.
2: And so, like, I lived near, like, you know, like a little wooded area, so there was, like, trees always, like, with wind blowing through it and rustling and... Mm-hmm. I remember a dove near my house, and it would mm. make a dove sound, and so I wanted to incorporate these sounds, and also the dove has a very melodic kind of mm-hmm. coo. Mm-hmm. So I was like just kind of riffing off of it, hoping that the dove sound is, you know, public domain. I don't know if any doves have, you know, filed any copyright claims on that, but hopefully they didn't.
0: Ask Evan BMI. 20 we're talking minutes later, hey!
1: We're talking about dove, the type of bird, not dove soap, so I think you're fine.
2: Correct.
1: Right?
0: Crossing our fingers, yes.
2: And so, as I mentioned in like a previous episode of this show, mm-hmm. all the sounds were created using FM synthesis, meaning that they didn't exist before. They were just, I just simply used simple oscillations, such as mm-hmm. sine waves, or maybe even like a noise channel or something mm-hmm. like that. Although I think with the leaves, I might have used a kind of weird version of like modulated sine waves to create mm-hmm. the noise mm-hmm. and filter mm-hmm. it out so you hear like the little filter sweeps of the mm-hmm. wind blowing through the leaves. Yeah. And then I kind of add a little bit of like a jazz guitar, like a very clean mm-hmm. jazz guitar and some little drums, percussion and mm-hmm. stuff like that. So yeah, this is just kind of like something that evokes my childhood mm-hmm. and it was very emotional when I wrote it, like mm-hmm. one of the easiest songs to write, like it just came out mm-hmm. like I couldn't stop it just mm-hmm. As soon as I made the dove patch, it all came together. Mm-hmm.
1: Is that pretty typical that you get sort of a, I don't know, do you call it like an anchor sound or a central?
2: Often yeah, like that's the reason why I like making these sounds, is because sometimes you're trying to find an end to the song, right? Because mm-hmm. you're starting from scratch, you don't know where to start. Mm-hmm. And I find finding the right instrument or making the right instrument mm-hmm. gives you that inspiration where you're like, on that particular day, you're like, that particular sound for this particular moment gives me inspiration for this mm-hmm. particular mm-hmm. song. And it could be different for any other day, but for this day, this is what it's giving me mm-hmm. and I'm feeling it. And this day, like, all the stars aligned, like, and it all happened really fast, like, mm-hmm. I had this song done in, like, a matter of hours.
0: Wow.
2: Not including the sound time for, mm-hmm. like, the creating the instruments, but the yeah. actual songwriting, yeah.
0: Yeah.
2: Wow. So.
1: Well, and for folks that did not join us live and haven't listened to the episode yet, you were mm-hmm. with us 2 weeks ago.
2: Correct.
1: Just to kind of give a little bit of background about yourself as a musician before we jump into mm-hmm. the song. Mm-hmm. So.
2: Yeah.
1: Just kind of remind our listeners how long you've been making music and, you know.
2: Yeah, I've been making music since the 90s, like mid, early 90s. And I used to use like these things called trackers, which would fit on little floppy disk and run on your computer. And it was like a spreadsheet for making music. And I grew up playing like violin. So I had musical experience, but this was felt more like almost like filling out a spreadsheet, you know, but mm-hmm. It allowed you to be very creative with very accessible computers, because like I didn't have money for synthesizers at the time, but I could go to the school and play with the computers there. So mm-hmm. It was a great way, and still is a great way, to be very accessible with music, because they still exist. And mm-hmm. But yeah, ever since then, I've been making music regularly for like, I don't know, it's been many, many years now. So.
0: Yeah. Well, and I did want to go back to something you said earlier before we listened to this too. When you said about like the sine waves and stuff, like I know what a sine wave looks like from that 1 year in
2: right.
0: high school, but is it like layering sine waves right on top of each other or paralleling them next to each other? Or like, is it just one
2: so
0: sine wave?
2: Adding
0: typically?
2: Them together would be like additive synthesis, which I do a little okay. bit of, because okay. like sometimes I'll like put together like different mm-hmm. sine waves together. Mm-hmm. I'll use a whole, you know, a few different techniques, like a little mm-hmm. bit of, you know, additive. It's not pure additive synthesis, which is like adding up to like thousands of sine waves. But it's still considered additive. And then modulation is the key to FM modulation, because it's like, you remember how we were gesturing the sine wave, right? We go, woo. But I mean, a sine wave would be like,
0: yeah, just
2: right.
0: And but you can hear the constant oscillation. Tone,
2: but the actual that itself is actually a modulation of frequency, because it's like we're taking a tone and then we're modulating up and down, and that's another frequency. And so if you're doing that, like probably like at a few hertz, whereas like in the music with FM synthesis, you're typically going to be creating instruments with like few hundred hertz, you know. So like, so that's, and it, when you kind of do that, it speeds up and it creates these different tones. Overtones.
0: Yeah.
2: And it creates a nice, what's the word? Timbre? Sorry.
0: Yeah.
2: Timbre. I always mess that one up.
0: I mean, it was French first, so timbre would be accurate. Yeah.
2: Well, I'm bijou, so. Going to say French.
0: Yes.
1: Well, I'm excited because this will be my first time listening to this song, so I'm listening to it with newbie ears, and I know, Jules, you've listened to pieces of it.
0: Yes.
1: So this is pretty exciting, and to get to have the artist with us talking about the inspiration for it, where it came from, the process is really cool, I think, for all of the listeners to be able to see end-to-end how this was created and get into the mind of the creator. So I'm excited.
0: Yay. And we'll definitely find places within this to kind of break it up and ask questions and stuff. But again, Bijou, if there are particular parts that you're like, let's stop here, let's unpack this, please feel free. So ready? Here we go. I can hear the dog.

0: And that's your music box, your childhood music box.
1: And was I hearing like creaking of trees? Is that kind of what that was emulated?
2: That should be the winding of the key to the music box.
1: Okay.
2: So you hear the music box going slowly.
1: We gotta rewind it, yeah.
0: Oh, yeah, I just heard it. Yeah.
1: That's fun though. I didn't get to the jazz guitar before, my apologies.
2: That's the dub flying away, as they do.

0: Oh, I like the beat. Nice. Now, did you just use a drum pad for that?
1: I use a keyboard.
0: Okay. I forget we can talk over this while we're...
2: Right. So I'm just enjoying listening to all the different sounds, too. Mm-hmm.
1: But yeah, even the drum sounds are synthesized.
0: Oh, wow.
1: There's not a single unsynthesized sound in here.
0: Wow. Ooh, that's fun how everything's stopping with the music box.

0: this part definitely has a different feel to it, right? Like this is sort of like the next chapter in the evolution. Okay. And what did that mean for you? So
1: I'm going
0: to... Yeah, if we pause here, now to my untrained musician ear, right? It felt like that musically was a transition to a different part of the story or a different piece of a different movement within your piece.
2: Correct.
0: Did that represent something for you as the artist?
2: At the time, I don't think so, but I do try to create movement in my music where it's like, I don't want to repeat the same thing over and over again to the end. I'm trying to always like move and add and layer things and, you know, modulate the experience a little bit because good music is like a modulation where it's like you start with lows, you end up with highs and you go back and forth and it creates like an adventure. So, you know, this is the way I write my music is I typically try to incorporate changing things like that. But by this point where I'm doing kind of like something that sounds like a little bit like a cello, I'm crying when I'm writing this because it's like really touching me. And so... and it's one of those things that like I did kind of emotionally feel that love for my bunny and the sweetness and the tenderness of it, I also have like, I don't know if you heard it, but there's like this constant tone in the background. It's like very high. It's like, I kind of picked that up over the years, watching, you know, movies and television. Whenever you're doing something nostalgic, they have like a little tone that's like just one tone that harmonizes with the rest of the music, but it's very high. It's like, could be strings or something like that, but it kind of brings you back to your childhood, you know? And, I guess I intuitively kind of felt exactly what you're talking about, and I felt it, and it made me want to cry, and I was literally crying in tears when I was writing this.
0: That's so sweet. Yeah. I mean, for me, as I was listening, and I think my visual brain, like my theater background, what I thought of when I heard the shift, and I don't, what would be the right word? The shift, the next chapter, the next movement. I don't know if I'm using the right word, but when it changed, I was picturing if I was watching a ballet or a modern dance, what would have happened at that point is the dancers on the stage would have exited and a new troupe of dancers would have come in different costumes and we would have seen a slightly different style. So that's sort of what I was imagining.
2: Wait, are you saying you want to produce this?
3: Well, I was thinking even the people that were on the stage could have been like more like classical ballet at the beginning and then would have, if they didn't go off, then
0: that's just what I pictured was that particular company of dancers moved off and another group came on in different costumes and the style was slightly different. So that's just sort of what I was.
2: I'm loving it. And I love your vision.
0: Well, thank you.
3: And piggybacking off of that, my brain then from your idea took it and instead of them going off, like had them start doing like some like hip hop sort of moves and things incorporated within the classical stuff.
0: Yeah, just to show the evolution. Yeah. So, well, and it's interesting that you talk about that high tone or that high
2: string
0: that is so nostalgic to us. I'm sure we've talked about this when you were here last time too, but how music is so nostalgic and it's used, actually music therapy is used a lot, in particular with senior populations and persons experiencing Alzheimer's and memory loss and things like that, because a song can bring some of these patients back to a particular moment very quickly. And it's why we remember jingles, right? We were goofing around about that. It's why we remember jingles for those people as old as me, there were television jingles with commercials, so songs and hooks that really stuck with you. But music is so powerful that way. So
2: I think even Dr. Oliver Sacks even wrote about that in his books. Like famous, like doctor who had like studies on like patients with mental problems and stuff. He's the one that did the Awakenings movie and books.
3: Nice.
0: But that makes sense to me that you say in movies they do this, in music we do this, when we want you to feel a certain way we play these strings. Yeah. And that makes sense to me. Exactly. So should we keep listening and see where else this takes us?
3: Yeah. I love the jazz guitar. I'm just gotta say, it's pretty fun.
0: And that's the music box again, right?
2: Yeah.
0: Winding the key.
3: Well, and hopefully I don't get slapped for saying this, but I'm just getting a little senses of like Yonzi and like Sufjan kind of vibes, like in certain moments of like how they synthesize some of their stuff too.
2: I can't say I'm familiar.
3: Well, I'll talk to you about it later. Okay. Yeah. It's just the particular frequencies you're using. Like, I hear a lot of those in some of their music as well. So it's really fun.
0: So does the dove represent something from your childhood as well? Or is it just a sound that is sort of reminiscent of innocence and childhood?
2: I mean, it was a sound I grew up with.
0: Okay.
2: There was definitely a dove out to my window.
0: Okay, okay.
2: Singing to me.
0: Okay. Aww. So that has a very special meaning then too.
2: Yeah.
0: And did you have a music box that you would wind and play?
2: I did, yeah.
0: Okay.
2: And yeah, so like you mentioned the strumming of the guitar and stuff. That was like a lot of fun. The electrical guitar was is very clean, so it's very simple. It's like mostly sine waves, but with like a few, like, you know, a little bit of modulation, just a touch, because it doesn't need very many overtones at all.
3: Mm-mm.
2: And what makes it sound like a jazz guitar is how it's strummed and how it's played, because you notice that it's like it's not like a perfect arpeggio or anything like that. It's just like
3: a quick little strum.
2: Yeah. And so a lot of the instruments don't necessarily sound super realistic by themselves, but once you play them, like the instrument, like the cello was like a quick and dirty instrument. Like, I typically do like lots of research and analyzation of different instruments when I'm making them. Like, I'll look at how they represented on, like, you know, like a visual, you know, chart of the sine waves and the frequencies. But this one, I just kind of winged it because I only had like a few minutes to put it together. And what made it work though was how I played it. I had the glissandos and had it like very much like vibrato and kind of, I just imagine myself playing the cello, you know, I have a string background, so it made it fairly simple for me because like I have experience with how those string instruments are played. And I think that really kind of sells it to me because like that was probably like one of the fastest instruments I've made.
3: Well, and I have a question then about that. Like, this is you using a computer to make these things. And I'm curious, did you have like a, not mouse pad, but you know, like the pads where you can like
0: a touch pad,
3: curves? Yeah, like where you can make curves and things versus just a mouse bending things.
2: No, it's all like mouse and lots of, you know, like the synthesis itself has like lots of knobs where like it's like a little grid where like you can be like, you know, this oscillation can modulate this oscillation, so they can modulate each other, or they can modulate themselves. You know, it's kind of like a chart, you know, like
3: like different commands to help create the modulations.
0: I think next time we have you on, we need to have you on via Zoom and have you screen share and show us what that might look like.
3: That'd be so cool.
0: Because I kind of have a similar question to you, Jules. I'm having a hard time picturing, you know, the process of it. Is it keys typing? Is it mouse moving? Is it touchpad? Because it's just, I've never done anything like this, and it's fascinating. And it's so interesting to me that none of these are natural sounds.
3: Yeah, it sounds so freaking natural.
0: Right. These were all created by you on the computer. Yeah. So that would be really cool, I think, if there's a way to show that.
2: I would love to.
0: Yeah. I just think that's cool. So to me, that piece is very relaxing, very calming, very relaxing for me as someone who likes to and has an active meditation practice. To me, it feels like that would be a really beautiful thing to be listening to in the background of meditation. Hopefully that's a compliment to you.
2: For sure. Okay. I love it. I picked this song because it's like probably the most humanistic songs I have that really feels like it's something that's not synthetic, but it's 100% made synthetically. And that was, for me, like, my personal challenge was, like, to get to that point where I could make something that you don't think so much about the synthesis behind it, you know, but, like, it feels like it's human, like a ghost in the machine kind of situation.
0: Mm-hmm. Well, when you were on and Ursi was with us, mm-hmm. we were talking about the fact that Ursi was saying your music is so makes you want to bounce and move. Was bouncy the word that Ursi used?
3: Yeah. So now I'm curious to hear that stuff too.
0: Because this is definitely a certain example of this. This is very serene, I think.
2: Yeah.
0: And I think if I played it for my dogs, they would just lay there and love it. I mean, when I play my cello, they lay there and love it.
2: You play cello?
0: I do.
2: You should play the song.
0: Not very well. I'm definitely a beginner. So my aunt played cello in the symphony for many years, and I played violin. I was a Suzuki violin kid.
2: Same. Oh my gosh.
0: So I love string instruments, but as a gift for myself for a milestone, well, I've already told listeners how old I am. Why am I being vague? When I turned 40, I said, I want to learn to play the cello. So as an adult learner, I picked up the cello. So I don't think anyone would enjoy it other than my dogs, but I like it. I love it. The feeling of the instrument against your chest and the vibrations, and my dogs will sit there and just
2: chill out.
0: Mm-hmm. So I love strings. I think they're beautiful.
2: That's why they call it the chillo.
0: The chillo.
3: The chillo. Oh my gosh. We're going to make shirts. It's going to happen. I have a question about something really quick that happened towards the end of it, and I want to see what your thought was about it. Let's see if it was around this time. I think it's getting a little closer to the end. That.
2: That's the tone.
3: Oh, that's the one you were talking about.
2: Yeah, it goes through most of the song.
3: Yeah.
2: Comes in and out, but...
3: But especially why it comes in at the end so nakedly. I'm curious if you had a particular reason or if it was just kind of how it felt like it needed to end.
2: I just wanted to, like, kind of ring out for the last kind of little... I kind of end with a little bit of reverb, so like kind of just rings out and
0: feels like kind of a bookend in a sense.
3: Yeah.
0: That's like it's the button or the bookend, because now you're going back to reality.
2: Right.
3: Mm.
2: That's kind of like what it's supposed to be for.
3: Jules's mind is blown. Well, we have just enough time for you to plug the thing that is still going to be happening soon.
2: Yeah.
3: And then for us to ask you a crazy question.
2: So. July 3rd, I'm going to be out in Viroqua.
3: Now, Viroqua is where?
2: It's on the other side of Madison, so it's about 3 hours away from here.
3: Okay.
2: And so it's at the railway. I'm sorry, I don't have my glasses on. The Railroad Avenue Community Kiln. And it's called Creature Comforts. And it's featuring the traveling quilts of Transmissions, quilts for trans people. So that's going to be July 3rd. And they're going to have like workshops and stuff on Saturday and an open house on Sunday. So check out racvirocua.com. That's RACKVIROQUA.com.
3: Nice.
0: Very cool.
2: I'll be playing the bouncy stuff there. So
0: okay, the bouncy stuff. Yes.
2: The dance stuff, yeah. I have some like bangers too.
3: Okay. I'm so excited.
0: I really liked the serene stuff. It's raining outside today, so it's sort of perfect to have some serene, chill music when it's raining. Doesn't that seem just perfect?
2: It's beautiful.
0: And fun fact, I did sew a quilt entirely from, scratch, but like I cut all the little tiny triangles and sewed them into tiny squares and sewed those into bigger squares. It was a woman that I worked with. She taught me how to make this quilt, and I made it painstakingly over a summer, but it was really, really a fun experience.
2: Wow, that's so cool.
0: Yeah. So speaking of quilts.
2: So you know a thing or two.
0: A thing. Maybe not two.
3: So only because we've got less than a minute left, I did want to ask real quick, if you had to be a storm, what kind of storm would it be?
2: A warm storm.
3: A warm storm?
2: Yeah, I don't like cold rain.
3: That's
2: but
3: fair.
2: Like when it's warm out, it's nice and refreshing.
3: Nice.
2: Yeah.
3: I love it.
0: Mm-hmm. Yeah, that sounds nice. Like a warm outside shower.
2: Yeah.
3: Mm-hmm.
0: Really muggy humidity too. Would you have that?
2: I personally don't like it, but my hair seems to. So
0: okay.
2: I'm for it, I guess.
0: Well, there we go.
3: I love it. Well, thank you everybody for listening today to Quantum Arts. We are here on WXRW-LP Milwaukee 104.1 FM. We're here every Wednesday at 4:30. We'll see you next week.
2: Thank you for having us.
3: Thanks.
0: Bye. Thank you for listening. Bye.
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superego. 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

0: We're doing something different today. Thank you for tuning in. Self-expression with Super Ego. I got my looper station hooked up.
1: And we're gonna... These beats are neato.
0: Ego. Go.
1: Go.
0: Go.
1: Go.
0: Go.
1: Go.
0: Go. Go. All right, got my looper station hooked up. We're going to see what's going to happen. I have no idea. I was kind of messing around the beat before my show started. I'm so scared, but we got this though.

the show is all about. I don't know, just expressing myself in different ways, whether it's through words or through beats or sounds. I'm not even sure if this is a beat yet. But we're getting there.

Oh man, we entering into Boombox Saints territory. So this song right here, this is the instrumental obviously, but this song is the best song I ever made in my whole life. It's featuring myself. I made the beat. Super Ego, Bent Halos, my brother, Dan Stacks, and then John Doe, rest in peace. It's the illest, probably the illest song I've ever made in my whole life, Boombox Saint style. And, you know, I used to, well, I do, once a saint, always a saint. Boombox Saints is something that I've been thinking about resurrecting once again. I just don't know how it's going to happen or, like, what the iteration of it is going to be. But it was like my family, you know? Coming from a person that didn't really have a healthy family system, I created my own. And it was these guys, you know? And gals. And it would be nice to have that again. Yet, even though it's no longer this iteration of it, the music still remains. And for that, I am grateful. And I still remain with my skills. I'm always getting better. I'm a student forever. A student forever, a teacher sometimes. Virgo sun, Libra moon, Aries rising, Venus in Leo, Mars and Mercury in Virgo. Look it up. If you want. But yeah, so I think we're gonna delve into some Boombox Saints type music right now. Or no, actually Boombox Saints stuff. And if you've ever seen the movie Boondock Saints, just think that, but with music.

0: Yo, yo. Super Ego on the mic, baby. Boombox Saints crazy.
1: Who that?
0: All right, let's do this.
1: Get money with a swag act.
0: Everything I write is for the benefit of life, but I never

Boom Black Saints, baby. Assemble all my people, even the four that have fallen. And they are Lai Ling, John Doe, Josie, and some dude, aka Bruce Dub. Yes, indeed. Yes, indeed. Boombox Saints in the house. Now we're about to play some more Boombox Saints music. I got a plethora, a myriad, a variety. Those are all the synonyms that I know. That's it.

Oh my God, my brother snapped, dude. That's my brother Van Halo, that last one right there. And actually, we're working on his album, more like I'm working on his album. Probably the best project I've ever created in my whole life. Not to compare or anything like that, because everything I work on, that one of my favorite things in the world is to construct a project from scratch and from an idea to a tangible thing that I can hold or a person can listen to and resonate with. Something that came from my pain or my joy or some sort of emotion or some sort of, just thought, feeling. And I think the most important part of making music is releasing it out to the world. And that's something I kind of struggle with is, and it's not based on any sort of like fear of vulnerability or anything. I'm totally open in that regard. I mean, it's scary sometimes to be vulnerable, so vulnerable, but I'm also, I tend to overshare a lot of the time because I think I overshare because I used to not know how to express myself at all. And, you know, just, I feel like the only way I can really find my people is to share myself and to be myself. So anyway, yeah, so I'm working on like two or three projects, one with my brother, and it's like amazing, like seriously amazing, like super dark, but also like coming from a place of, struggle and pain, but in the hopes that there's something better out there, I suppose. And then I'm working on a project with my guy, Ras Amin, and dude, our workflow is so organic and so smooth that like we ended up making like 11 songs in 2 weeks, and yeah, probably right now the project I'm most excited about. And then I'm working on stuff for myself too, so always working on something. And it's summer, even though it's raining currently right now, although I guess when you listen to this it might not be raining right now. Just right now at this exact moment, it's a paradox of time. And in fact, I don't know if anyone else feels like this, but I don't really not perceive, but I don't experience time chronologically. Yeah, like sometimes things are happening or whatever, and then, but it's like, it doesn't hit me until like 2 weeks later when I'm washing the dishes or something, or like same with people too. It's like, oh, if I have a thought about hitting up a person or thinking about a person, I contact them because I think it's the universe telling me, it's like nudging me to connect with that person or whatever. So now I listen to that. Before I didn't listen to that, I would think about a person or whatever and just not listen to the universe. But I believe that everything happens for a reason, and everything's connected. Everyone is connected, whether we not want to know it or not. And we connect through our feelings and through smiles. There was this girl that just smiled at me, and that was awesome. Literally made my day just now. And sometimes that's all it takes. It doesn't have to be some grand gesture, even though the Venus in Leo in me wants to believe otherwise sometimes. Sometimes all it takes is just a mere smile, you know? So that was beautiful. That was a really cool moment just now. And I don't even want to play Boombox Saints anymore right now, because I think a lot of my Boombox Saints stuff is coming from a place of like, maybe not fear, but it's like a combination of fear and honor and camaraderie and family. It's not just one emotion. It's like all of them. So now I'm going to keep babbling on until I find a beat to play or something. I kind of want to play a song though. You know what I'm going to do? Radio show songs. Go to here. Blah, blah, blah, da, da, da, da, da, da, da, da, da, da, da, da, da, da, da. I could play a song from 2003 that I made. It's like probably one of my first songs ever before I even moved to Milwaukee. There's a fly flying around me. It keeps landing on me and itching me. I understand that you are looking for someone to kick it with, but not me right now, okay? Okay. But yeah, I'm going to find something right now. What do I got? Super Ego Beats. Oh, here's a... Okay, we'll play this one right here. Here's a like abstract hip-hop thing right here. Check it out.

Yeah, so that track was about PTSD. That's actually on my project called Elevator Music, where each beat, I love doing concept albums and stuff like that. So that was like, I think, no, that was like my second album I ever dropped where it's like me rapping on it. The first one was called, is called Super Ego Versus Himself. I actually have copies here at River West Radio, 104.1 FM, WXRW. If you want to come through and grab a copy, all proceeds go to me, Super Ego. So I don't just have $10 in my bank account. That'd be awesome. But anyway, so the second album I ever dropped was called Elevator Music. Why do I keep saying was? That's interesting. It's just, I mean, there's a reason for everything, even when you say things. Wow, there's a person with like a pallet jack and a huge plant. They're like moving it. That's interesting. I love River West. It's a beautiful neighborhood. So mystical and magical and whimsical to me. And it's not like any other neighborhood in, well, Milwaukee, first of all. I don't know. I haven't been out of Wisconsin in quite some time. So I don't have any basis of comparison. This is all I know right now. But yeah, so Elevator Music concept album where every beat is like jazzy, hence the name Elevator Music. But then it grabbed other meanings in regards to like being able to like rise up from poverty, because the whole album is really about poverty and all the things that come with that, one being PTSD. So that song specifically is called After Hell, and it's all about like PTSD and like how I feel with all that. It's like kind of, that project was probably one of the first projects where it's like actually talking about things I felt like embarrassed and ashamed to talk about, hence like poverty and not knowing how to get out of that cycle, I guess. Something I kind of still struggle with, but also growing, you know, as a human. But I'm starting to feel that itch of like wanting to make another project for myself, because I'm working on my brother's album, I'm working on a collab project album, and then I'm working with my homies. Shout outs to Orion, Yasuke, Lo-Fi Samurai. We're kind of figuring out our workflow. It's cool to hang out with people that actually want to go not just make music, but do other things. Like we play basketball together and skateboard and play soccer. It's really wholesome, actually. Sometimes we go to like the Urban Ecology Center and just cipher. Like me and Yasuke went to that place. It's a really cool place, actually. Urban Ecology Center over here on Oakland ish area, and we were walking around and looking at flowers and kicking rhymes. So cool, dude. I love that. All I ever wanted was like a friends group to do stuff like that with, you know. Even thinking back to Boombox Saints family, we didn't really do stuff other than make music. We didn't like go, I mean, we kind of did, but not really. It didn't feel super wholesome, you know. We were all living in like hood and dealing with a lot of fear and mental issues and stuff like that, that we didn't even, weren't even aware of it yet. So, but we had each other, and that was cool. But, you know, we live in a time where it's important to work on ourselves. Easier said than done. But also therapy. I did therapy. Therapy is really important. I did therapy today. And not just that, but like actually putting things into action, I suppose, too. And having patience and space and grace for myself, too. What time is it right now? I haven't looked at the clock for like 30 minutes, dude. Okay, cool. We got some time. We got 12 minutes or so, 11 minutes. Perfect. And, what was I talking about? I was talking about Elevator Music. Also, just trying to be better all the time, you know, like, and also understand that I am worthy the way I am right now, too. So it's a yes and situation, DBT, dialectical behavior therapy type stuff, whatever thing. And there's all those different things. There's like DBT, there's CBT, there's another one that my brother, he teaches a class on, I forgot what it is. It's like another consonant, but it's a behavioral therapy. I just don't remember what it is. FBT or something? Some weird, some like new one. Yeah, I love the fact that there used to be such a social stigma on mental health, and now it's like more accepted, which is really cool. I'm very grateful for that, because back in the 90s and 2000s, even, like, it wasn't, like, my mom used to tell me, she would be like, be careful what you say to people because you could end up in a mental hospital. She used to tell me that. And that's how it was. And that was just in the 90s and 2000s. I can even imagine from, like, 70s, 80s, 60s. You know, lobotomies used to be a thing. That's a little bit before my time. But One Who Flew Over the Cuckoo's Nest rings a bell a little bit. And I feel like, you know, as a society, we grow
hopefully with the times. And I feel for all the people that never got to really experience being able to heal, I guess, you know. So much love to, and I feel I don't know. I mean, a lot of people aren't alive from those times anymore, I guess, but I just have an enormous amount of love and patience and peace for those people. So, and there's a lot of people still stuck in their minds or whatever, or their egos too. That's something I'm like eternally working on myself. So yeah, all that to say, I don't know. Just what it is. This helps a lot. Just, I mean, that's what therapy is. Therapy is talking it out and having someone there to help guide you through yourself, I suppose, and how you feel and what you think about. So that's what this is for me too. Self-expression with superego, being able to like just freely speak. And something that's been on my mind lately, and something I do, and actually we talked about it in therapy today as well, is masking. And that's something I tend to do a lot, especially at work, especially just in life, I suppose. And it's all coming from me placing pressure on myself too, you know. It's not coming from anybody else. It's like all from me. And that's something that I didn't really realize that. I always thought, I always put it like on other people. Oh, this person makes me feel like I need to mask or whatever. But even just in that sentence, it's like, yeah, that person is making me feel like I have to mask. Maybe I can just disregard all that and just not mask anyway. Or, you know, it's probably not an overnight process, more so a gradual one, like 10% unmask today, 20% unmask tomorrow, keep on and on and on. Like my brother has severe like mental issues and stuff like that, and he's homeless right now, and he's like on drugs, blah blah blah. But one thing I really love about him is that he does not mask for nobody, and he just does not give up about, yeah, what other people think about him, which I look up to that a lot, because it's draining. Masking and like trying to socially be a people pleaser. Oh, no, it's not a people pleaser thing. It's more so just like, I don't know how to explain it quite yet, but it's draining. It's draining and exhausting. I just want to be able to be myself no matter what, you know. And I'm not always going to be on, you know, I can't always be on. It's whatever I feel, like however I feel. I don't want to have to like mask that or hide that or pretend otherwise. So yeah. Okay, we're going to play another beat. I don't even know what I'm going to play. I'm just going to randomly pick a beat here and see what happens. What's this? Dream Anyhow. So the name of this beat right here. Even the show, sometimes I tend to mask, and I don't want to do that, you know. That's my goal with the show, is just to totally 100% be myself. And I feel like I'm more myself with music, like in the context of music. Like when I'm at shows, I'm totally myself. Even if I'm sad or whatever, or not feeling up to par, or not even feeling social, I don't ever mask. So that's my goal, to not like want to mask like ever. Because I don't want to be controlled. And the only person that can really control myself is me. So it's my Lilith. I just learned about Lilith. It's like a celestial object in astrology. And here, actually, let me look it up.

Yeah, so this is what ChatGPT said. This beat is so loud. What's going on here? I'm going to turn the sound. Oh, here we go. So, Lilith isn't necessarily rebellion for rebellion's sake, being difficult or refusing all authority. It's more, this is the part of me that I will not betray, even if people don't like it. Bam, bam. For you, regardless of the exact sign, I see this theme showing up in your actual life. Wanting creative freedom, not wanting a traditional career path, resisting being put into boxes, needing authenticity, valuing self-expression over fitting in. Yes. Your Aries rising probably contributes to that too. Aries rising energy tends to say, I'll find out for myself. This is what I use ChatGPT for, is like astrology and like mental health stuff. And so I think about this, like, people say not to use AI, and yeah, like, but for people that live in, like, ooh, this beat is fire, though. I feel like people that live in, like, less than ideal circumstances kind of have a free pass to be able to use it, because it helps level the playing field. It really does. And I'm not going to feel guilty about using AI, especially when there's, like, corporations and, like, you know, billionaires using it, like, insane, like, 100,000 times more than I am, right? Like, and probably for a lot less, I don't know, positive ways or something. So I'm gonna continue to use it. I don't care. And I think anybody that lives in poverty or deals with like mental stuff or whatever should be able to use it. Now in regards to like art, I get it, you know, I totally get that. And I really try to not use it as much as I could, I suppose. Damn. This beat is amazing, dude. I gotta kick a verse right now.

All right, we got time for one more beat. I'm going to kick this verse right quick. By the way, all beats produced by Super Ego. Self-expression with Super Ego on River West Radio, 104.1 FM, WXRW, Radio LP Milwaukee. Also, my next show is June 21st, Sunday at 1 p.m., along with my guys, Yasuke, Orion, and then there's a group called, I don't know how to pronounce it actually, it's Narin Schniff or something like that. So it's like going to be a cool band and stuff like that. So we got 2.5 minutes because I got to find a beat so I can kick this verse. And then July 10th in Lake Geneva at Reds on 7th. That's going to be really cool too. It's like a super dope, whatchamacallit, like a hip hop showcase kind of a thing. Man, that beat is way too slow. I can't do that right now. Come on. I gotta find a verse. I gotta find a beat. I'm looking through my beats and it's like whack muffins. Is this a beat right here? This would be cool if this is a beat. This would be a perfect beat. Yeah, here we go. All right, we got 2 minutes. We racing against the clock. Super Ego everywhere, Super Ego beats everywhere. You can check me out. Connect further. It's all about connection. For me, it's all about just becoming myself, being myself, expressing myself,

0: combat, Shang Tsung, your soul is mine. A robot ninja shot webs towards my core. I believe in myself, well, more than before. Level up, equipped with a sword in the storm. I was hacking in the wind, at war with the torn. Forged and reborn, now I'm feeling free. I break social norms just by being me. Be like, whee! Slide across the ice, that's my style. Raise the energy with magic wild, I have to smile. Wherever I go, I float and prance and hope to dance. Welcome in the world with an open stance. Emotions land like b-boys doing power moves. Sometimes it really hurts and sometimes I'm just in the groove. And if I'm in a mood, never take it personal. I'm in another universe with a certain surging glow. Servant of the globe, the mission crystal clear. Channel from a higher power every time I twist my beard. I can't live in fear that paranoia will get you. That's why I practice meditation, yoga and jujitsu. I'm colder with the issues in a maze like minotaurs. Spitting balls, flitting like ninja stars and hitting walls. But I traded for the world cause just existence hard. Yeah. Cause just existence hard, hard. I've been this war since the ancient core, holy renaissance. And as the data lows, float to echelon and then take a stroll. And I keep on going forever, peace, yo.
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1: No music.
0: Well, you're going to have to hit play.
1: Where?
0: Is there a volume that you turned down? Nope.
1: No, here's this is it right here.
0: Oh.
1: Okay, well,
0: we're live.
1: Hey,
0: 60. Hey,
1: 60, how have you been?
0: Well, it's been a full week.
1: Yes.
0: Right?
1: And
0: a lot happens in a week.
1: So happy to have you all to myself today, Mr. Kevin G.
0: Right, we love our guests, but sometimes we just need to banter.
1: Right, we need to reset and then really celebrate the fact that it's been, this is episode 24.
0: 24.
1: Amazing, so congratulations.
0: We're kind of on a half year.
1: I know.
0: Doing this. Half year.
1: I'm excited for us. So you're listening to Hey 60, and we talk about dating in your 60s.
0: And relationships.
1: Yes. And so even though we are exclusive today, Kevin G and Julianne Mayday, we are always looking for guests, but we also would like you to send us an email if you have any dating questions. And Kevin, what is
0: or
1: that?
0: Comments or funny stories, yes. Or if you want to be on the show or if you want to date Julie, you know.
1: Oh, whatever. No. So what's the email?
0: Oh, email is hey60dater@gmail.com, and that's all spelled out. So H-E-Y, dater, D-A-T-E-R. I'm sorry, hey60, that's S-I-X-T-Y, D-A-T-E-R, @gmail.com.
1: Right, and you can also follow us on Instagram. 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
0: You do it so much better than I do.
1: 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Hey 60.
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1: 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So those are all the places that you can find us. But we're all, you know, we have not, let's just put a challenge out to our listeners. We have not received an email inquiry. So I'm challenging all of our listeners to send us an email. Dating advice, dating story. Do you have an experience you want to share? We are particularly looking for later daters. And we are looking for heterosexual couples and same-sex couples too.
0: Yeah. And really, age differences. Some retired, some not. Widows, widowers, divorcees, doesn't matter. If there's anything funny or unique, that makes it even more fun.
1: Yes, we are all about sharing our stories with everybody.
0: So we've had episodes where we laughed almost the entire way through them because it was just so much fun.
1: Yes.
0: And then other ones that were really meaningful. And
1: yes.
0: We covered some really deep, serious issues and had some fun with that too. But
1: today what we're going to go back to, which I always love because there's so many of them and there's so many new ones. In today's world is dating terms in the, what is this, 21st century? Am I correct?
0: 21st century, yeah.
1: Okay.
0: Yeah.
1: Are we almost in...
0: We're just damn old.
1: No, are we almost in the 22nd century when it's 2030? Or
0: no,
1: is
0: it's 2100, so it'll be the 22nd century.
1: Okay.
0: That's how it works.
1: I know. You're so smart. That's why you're here.
0: No, just no stupid trivia. That's
1: okay, so we're going to go over some dating terms. But one thing I do want to mention that I've been seeing a lot on Instagram is that a lot of people are ditching the dating apps. And that's something that our wonderful guest Katie talked about, was how people are ditching the apps and how they are trying to meet in person. I am... slowly thinking about going back to a speed dating event for older people.
0: Ah, tell me more.
1: Yes. That is something I never did. I did it probably last November, and it was really cool because it was at a bar in Bayview. And the way it worked is the women... There were 12 women, and we each had a specific spot in this location in Bayview. So we we stayed in one spot, and then when the speed dating started, then the gentleman went from 1 to 2 to 3 to 4 to 5 to 6 to 7 to the, you know, till they visited all 12 people, and then we had a piece of paper that we filled out with their name, and then privately yes or no. And then also an area that you could write notes about that person. Now, I absolutely loved it because I was meeting people in person.
0: Right.
1: And of course, I was attracted to the tall men who were there. There were only two of them.
0: That's the 3-6 equation coming up. I can hear it now.
1: Yes, but you know, I'm really going for the 4-6 now, and that's going to be, they have to be in their 60s. That's where the 4-6 is. Okay. Because I have a lot
0: that's
1: of...
0: That's not where my mind went, but okay.
1: I'm sure it didn't. Then we'll have to make it a 5-6. Because I have a lot of young men who are interested in dating me, and I'm talking like 26-year-olds, 30-year-olds, 40-year-olds, and...
0: They got mommy issues.
1: Or something, but those people, I reply very kindly and say, you're good for my ego, but not my future. So the 4-6 would be like, there has to be a 6 in their age number.
0: Right.
1: What do you think of that?
0: 6-figure income, 6-pack abs, and 60.
1: 60-something. So anyway, so that was a fun event. And I liked how they had the women just sitting in their spot. And then the men, like, it was almost like they were trick-or-treating, right?
0: Really?
1: And with each woman.
0: Did they say trick-or-treat?
1: No, but that's what I kind of thought they were doing.
0: That could be fun. We should do something like that coming up this fall. My God, yeah, we could do trick-or-treat dating.
1: We should, trick-or-treat.
0: We should have an event.
1: You know what? We should have an event. I love that
0: you
1: idea.
0: You heard it here first.
1: Trick-or-treat dating. Hey, 60, trick-or-treat dating. So that was a really nice event, and I love the fact that I was meeting people in person. And the only thing I noticed, one thing I noticed was a lot of the men were, I don't want to say this, but it's funny, but I would try to be funny, is repeat offenders. Because I'm like, oh, is this the first time that you've been speed dating? Oh, no, I was at this. It's like they just keep, they're repeat offenders in the speed dating world.
0: Well, they just like it. Maybe they're
1: serial daters.
0: Or they
1: just haven't found the right person yet.
0: Maybe they're particular.
1: But what I found myself doing when I was talking to some of these people was like saying to them, oh, it sounds like you're spending too much time helping your brother rather than date. Oh, it sounds like you're helping, you know, your sister too much and you don't have time for dating. Like, those are red flags to me.
0: Yeah.
1: And I was like, you're not available to date. And that's one thing we always talked about. Like, is somebody really ready to date?
0: Well... And, you know, I think there's a lot of people out there who really like the idea of dating. They want the companionship. They want to be in a relationship, but they just haven't put in the work yet. Or they haven't uncovered.
1: Carved out the time.
0: Or they haven't uncovered all of the stuff.
1: Oh, that's true.
0: Right. And that's true for me.
1: The childhood trauma issues.
0: Occasionally I get triggered out of nowhere. I'm like, where'd that come from?
1: But I'm happy that you recognize the trigger.
0: Yeah. So when I catch myself kind of away from myself, right?
1: It's yes,
0: like you have
1: that
0: out of body experience. Like, I just reacted to something I didn't expect to react to. Mm-hmm. Then, you know, that's a trigger.
1: Yes, I love that. Well, that explains my speed dating
0: experience.
1: And then I did it where it was people 40 to 55, and then that was too young for me. I could not see myself dating the 40-year-olds. But I thought, oh, I'll try it. But then the two people that I matched with, they never emailed me. And because I attract and I don't chase, I was like, well, if you didn't reach out to me, sorry.
0: Next. Your favorite words. I swear to God, I'm going to develop a merch line that has your picture on t-shirts saying
1: next.
0: The word next with the right fingernail.
1: I love that word. Next. What's next? Who's next? Am I doing next?
0: Hey, just segue back to your boating event.
1: Oh my gosh.
0: We need to cover that. That was fun, right?
1: So, yes. So if you did not, Kevin, if you weren't able to attend that event... You did miss the boat.
0: I missed the boat.
1: I have to say that the boat cruise, it truly reminded me how beautiful Milwaukee is.
0: Yeah.
1: Oh, especially at night on the river.
0: Oh,
1: my gosh. And then I saw that they lit both sides of the Hohen Bridge. So I'm not sure if you knew, but the Hohen Bridge was only lit facing west for years.
0: Right. And they got smart and they realized boat tours want to see the lights.
1: Well, they had to get the funding and they finally got the funding. And so now the Hohen Bridge lights up facing east, which is the water,
0: as if well you're not good. West. Yeah.
1: Right. So that was a delight to see that. Just seeing the bridges go up, and I have to just, you know, shout out to River West Radio. They did an amazing job planning that event. It was completely sold out, which was amazing. There was karaoke, so people were singing a lot of fun songs. There were raffle prizes, so people were able to buy raffle tickets, and they raised some money. I'm not sure how much, but they raised some money. And I actually have to give out a huge shout out to Cafe Corazon. Uh-huh. I went there prior to the event and picked up some food that they donated. They donated a ton of tortilla chips, guacamole, pico de gallo, and some green sauce, which is their signature sauce.
0: Pico.
1: Pico de gallo. So I got to give them credit because that food came in handy after the regular food from Sundex, which River West Radio paid for, after that was depleted very quickly, by the way.
0: It was a full boat, huh?
1: It was.
0: Everybody had fun.
1: It was. And it was just, it was beautiful. Oh, and we could not have asked for a better night.
0: Oh, yeah.
1: It was warm, gorgeous
0: and
1: out.
0: Nice breeze on the lake. Right?
1: Yes. And I took a ton of pictures. It was. It was amazing. I just realized how beautiful Milwaukee is. And it was really nice to see Milwaukee from that perspective on the water. And I was like, I have to do this again. So if you are interested in that event or just going on the boat, then you should definitely do it. It was worth it.
0: We should hold another boat cruise and just have a meetup.
1: Oh, yeah, we could do that.
0: Just say, hey, pick a date. We're going. Everybody join in.
1: Yes. It was great, though. I do want to say that it was a lovely event, and I was really happy that my friend Jody on Cornucopia, she gave me her ticket, which was really kind. And, I had a blast. So if you didn't attend, you did miss the boat, and I just have to say that.
0: I got
1: to
0: say, year-round, in my dating experience and my personal just kicking around town experience, the rooftop bars around downtown where you can see the lights.
1: The journeyman.
0: Oh, my God. Blue on top of the Pfizer or Pfizer.
1: Yes,
0: You've got Outsider. You've got a lot of places where you can see the lights, and Milwaukee is a pretty damn cool city.
1: Did you know that Milwaukee is a great place on a great lake? Did you ever hear that before?
0: Yeah, that's even better from the water, right?
1: Hey, no, that's actually a saying from years ago.
0: Oh, it is?
1: Yes, Milwaukee is a great place on a great lake, and I totally agree.
0: Yeah. Oh, there you go. Well, and guess what time of year this is? Summerfest.
1: Summerfest.
0: Yeah, coming up. I think it starts this weekend or next weekend? Next weekend.
1: I think it's next weekend. Right. So 20th. What is Summerfest to you, Kevin?
0: Oh, my God, I've been going just about every year since I was 18.
1: Okay.
0: What is it to me? It's
1: yes.
0: It's a chance to check out new music,
1: mm-hmm.
0: Party with old music, coming to town last year. I think you drove
1: me to... We saw Devo!
0: Yeah, we went to Devo.
1: Oh, my God, give me five. And then who else we saw?
0: We saw the producers. We saw Devo. Did we see...
1: Here Come the Mummies.
0: Here Come the Mummies. Classic.
1: Do you remember walking through that crowd?
0: Oh, my God, it was crazy.
1: That was crazy.
0: They're always so much fun.
1: It was. Just people watching.
0: Well, everybody just, all ages, all walks of life.
1: Yes.
0: I just love that. So
1: we were there as, you know, people asked us if we were someone's parents.
0: No, they didn't.
1: I'm kidding. We walked through a ton of smoke. I remember that. Pot smelling smoke.
0: Yeah. I think there was a fight that went on that night,
1: right.
0: too.
1: The and that was actually it. On, that was on CBS 58 or something. We had walked right through it, but we walked around it. So, yeah, that was pretty... It was exciting. But, yeah, that's coming up. Summerfest is known as the world's largest...
0: Music festival. Yeah.
1: And a lot of people don't understand that is. It's the world's largest music festival. So,
0: right.
1: Everyone think about, you know, your cool outfits that that you want to wear, like Lollapalooza, Coachella, Summerfest. Yeah, that's where you can pretty much wear anything you want and get away with it, or wear as little as you want and get away with it.
0: Right. Well, and I, you know, another plug to all the festivals. This is a festival town, and you have at Henry Meyer, you have all of the
1: Henry Meyer. You're dating yourself.
0: Right. Well, isn't it still called that?
1: No, it's called the Summerfest Grounds.
0: Okay,
1: now,
0: Summerfest Grounds.
1: It's we're owned by World Festival organization or something now.
0: Well, don't you know all that? Mm-hmm. Well, I'm just thinking Irish Fest is so much fun, and you have all the other ethnic festivals there, but. One of my favorite is the small town of Cedarburg has the Strawberry Festival.
1: Oh, I love Strawberry Festival.
0: Which is coming up here end of June. And, I mean, it's going to be bigger than ever again. And usually the town, you know, quadruples in size. And
1: the parking is just a joy.
0: You shuttle in and you shuttle out.
1: Well, one thing that I love about Milwaukee, too, though, in general, is our ethnicity, like all of our diversity and ethnicity. So it's Irish Fest, German Fest, Polish Fest.
0: Don't forget Croatian Fest.
1: That's on 76th and Ryan. We're not down there yet. But then there's also Mexican Fiesta, Festa Italiana. So we really celebrate our ethnicities here, and I love that, and I love how we use that space.
0: You know, from a dating perspective, there's so much things to do. We should actually put some of those things on
1: our
0: website or send out.
1: Or we should talk about that next week. We'll talk about all sorts of fun things to do. Because really what you're doing, what would you call a date like that? If let's say that you and I just
0: met. It's a festival date. It's a music date.
1: It's just a food date.
0: Yeah.
1: It's just like a meeting date. Get out.
0: People watching date.
1: Right. And some of those festivals, too. And I know Festa Italiana, they actually have fireworks.
0: Yeah.
1: And so does Summerfest, maybe one or two nights.
0: I think they do on 4th July weekend.
1: Yes. That's my birthday, by the way, July 4th. I'm going to be 62.
0: Oh, come on.
1: And I know that's so hard to believe.
0: You're that old? You don't look it.
1: I know. It's hard to believe. Yeah, July 4th.
0: Yeah, I'm younger, just saying.
1: So what is July 4th? So I remember really quick, July 4th, 1976 was the country's bicentennial. So what is this? This 4th of July is 250th birthday of the United States. And you know what I got on my 12th birthday on July 4th when it was a bicentennial? You'll never guess what I received. And I wish I still had it.
0: I have no idea, Tiara.
1: I got a Schwinn bike that was designed just for the bicentennial. So it was red, white, and blue bike.
0: Do you still have that bike,
1: Jolene?
0: Thank
1: you, parents and grandparents.
0: Probably
1: no,
0: a prop
1: I
0: for some
1: don't.
0: Of your red, white model stuff.
1: No, I don't. but I'll never forget that was the best gift. So thank you, Mom and Dad, who are no longer with us, and Grandma and Grandpa. Yes.
0: Respect.
1: Thank you. Yeah, I got to honor them. All right, so let's just pop into our little dating terms now that we've just kind of recapped some fun dating ideas.
0: Oh, you sent me something the other day, and I just looked it up, and it's called Shrekking. So, Julie, why don't you, Julianne, tell us all about it.
1: we all know Shrek, right? Now, Shrek is a kind, thoughtful,
0: good guy
1: who
0: maybe nice guy,
1: reliable, dependable, logical, emotional.

0: trucking you.
1: I do have ears that are kind of like funnels.
0: Do you have wax in them, too?
1: I don't.
0: Okay. That's but how would you feel? How would you feel? That's like not kind. It's kind of mean.
1: I think sometimes, men and women date the other for different reasons.
0: Yes.
1: Right? So there are, stop traffic, gorgeous women that will be with some guy who's looking like he's kind of average. Mm-hmm. And you wonder, what's going on there?
0: Well, something going on there.
1: Well, okay. Hey, maybe it's more than physical, right? It's soul touching. Maybe it's intellectual connection. Mm-hmm. Maybe it's
0: can you imagine?
1: Something else physical,
0: Can you imagine, though?
1: Yeah.
0: Like, how would you feel if my friend Susie Q said, you're just her Shrek.
1: Yeah.
0: How would you react to me?
1: That's a good question. I would sit on it for a day or two and then I'm a processor, so I would have to think about it and then say, all right, or am I into you more than you're into me? Because it's kind of showing,
0: And would you sit her down and watch Shrek with her?
1: I would sit her down and watch Shrek. All three or four movies, for sure.
0: Can you imagine?
1: Yeah. I probably would have subtle cues. I might even buy a little Shrek figure. Uh-huh. And then Fiona. Fiona before she turns. And then say, okay, I'm kind of feeling this way. What do you think? Yeah. And then put her on the spot.
0: So, that's kind of a derogatory dating term, I think. Yeah. And it's not very kind.
1: No, it's not kind.
0: But it's out there.
1: It happens. And I'm sure it works the other way, too. Right.
0: So what would that be if it was?
1: If it was. Shrekking is kind of like Beauty and the Beast, right? A little bit.
0: Well, so if you remember the Shrek movie, Fiona also, she turned into
1: a Shrek.
0: Shrek-like.
1: Yeah.
0: Right. And then they had Shrek-like children. So Fiona once was, beautiful. When she was in the castle.
1: Hey, she was beautiful after, too.
0: Okay. Give me a little crush on her. Just kidding.
1: I do.
0: But let's think of a different, would we call it Fiona-ing? Or what could we come up with? Watch out. You have a little fly there. What else? What could we come up with for a female version of that?
1: Yeah, there's probably a couple movies out there where there was a hot guy.
0: Evil stepsisters.
1: And an average girl. And then she becomes the, the butterfly.
0: No, I'm talking about if you're settling for somebody just because you have no... You know what I mean? That's what I'm trying to get at.
1: Okay,
0: So
1: what would you call it?
0: I'd have to think. So the stepsisters, the evil stepsisters from...
1: but they were single and they couldn't get a guy. You have to think of something where there's a couple and the guy is
0: really good
1: hot.
0: Looking and then the woman.
1: Right.
0: Okay, so what? Okay, let me. I don't know. I'm trying to think. I always look at things.
1: We'll come
0: opposite.
1: Back to that next week.
0: Yeah.
1: We need to do some homework.
0: Yeah. But instead of Shrekking, it would be like Fiona-ing or something. But I think I'd like to think something different.
1: Okay, I have another one.
0: Yes.
1: GGG. The three G's.
0: G-G-G.
1: Do you know what that is?
0: No, but my mind goes someplace else.
1: Oh, okay, you ready?
0: Gorgeous.
1: Everybody sit down. Belt yourself in.
0: Okay.
1: Good, giving, and game.
0: Okay, good, giving, and game.
1: Yeah.
0: So does that mean...
1: Game means you're really good in bed.
0: Ah, okay. So are you... Is that like me looking for a 3-6er? I want to look for a 3-G?
1: A G3. I've seen
0: a G4 for a woman.
1: I've seen it a few times on dating profiles. Oh.
0: Really?
1: Uh-huh. I've seen that.
0: That one almost went right over your head. That was funny. Okay, game, giving, and what?
1: Good giving and game.
0: Good giving and game. Oh, okay. Number four is, can you find the other G? I never heard of that one, but you've seen that on dating profiles?
1: I have seen that on dating profiles.
0: Huh.
1: Yeah. Yeah, and there's been an awful lot of use of the polyamorous and BDSM and that sort of thing.
0: Polyamorous, is you're into multiple people?
1: Yeah.
0: What's the other one?
1: So polyamorous.
0: No, no, the

0: one after that. Okay. BGM.
1: BDSM. All right. You don't know what that is?
0: No.
1: All
0: right. I didn't even know what 420 friendly was, so I had to look.
1: Bondage, look domination, sadism, and mech.
0: I dated somebody that was into that, and I was like, yeah, next.
1: When you get into the, you know, 50 Shades of Grey room, okay, then, you know, you have a choice, right? Mm-hmm. You embrace it, or you run like hell.
0: Next.
1: Well.
0: What's the next one?
1: Well, I think a lot of people know what thirst trap is. I'd like to ask you what you find as a thirst trap for that men do. What's a male thirst trap?
0: Well, because I'm a visual individual, obviously a visual thirst trap is obviously 6'1" or taller, full head of hair, nice teeth.
1: And dresses nice.
0: Dresses nice. And
1: provocatively or not?
0: No.
1: Because that's what it means for when a woman is doing the thirst trap. It's usually they're dressed provocatively and looking to get attention.
0: Well, and see, I don't know. Like, if someone said to you, Kevin, I want you to dress like a thirst trap, what would you do? I mean, what? I don't even know. I mean,
1: okay. I don't fit the bill necessarily for that, but I would think that, you know, a young man who's super fit and, you know, summertime is kind of buff, yes, and has an open shirt and...
0: like all the way, yeah, open, showing maybe some chest hair or something.
1: Yeah, right.
0: Mm-hmm. Uh-huh. Okay.
1: So, something like that.
0: See, and I look at some men and they are just thirst traps just by the way I...
1: Because they're men.
0: they checked off all my boxes. All
1: right. So the other one that you and I talked about just before the show hit, micro cheating.
0: Oh.
1: Yeah.
0: So micro cheating, I think, is attached to almost emotional cheating in a way.
1: Yeah. Okay. Let's talk about that.
0: So micro cheating, we talked about, is essentially having something on your phone that you would not want your partner to see, correct?
1: You wouldn't want your partner to see, and it would have to do with a communication to the opposite sex.
0: Okay, so...
1: Or it might be a flirtation when your partner's not around.
0: Okay.
1: Or it might be a call, right? It's any kind of communication that, you know, it could be just liking somebody else's posts on, say, Instagram.
0: Oh,
1: or,
0: yes.
1: And I think a lot of that goes on maybe with the younger generation, but anybody can do it.
0: True.
1: And it may seem harmless, but... But really
0: it is a form of cheating.
1: It, if you thought about it, you didn't want your partner to know, you probably shouldn't do it.
0: Right.
1: Or you probably shouldn't have a partner.
0: I've actually had women friends where their boyfriends would friend me, and I'm like, nope.
1: Yeah.
0: I won't allow them to...
1: Yeah, I have rules about that, too. I'd have to... And I'm partnered up, so I'd have to ask if one of my partner's friends tried to friend me.
0: Yes.
1: I bring it right up and make sure it's understood.
0: Right.
1: If it's an okay, and family members, same thing, right? It's, you know, you just meet family members and they want to connect.
0: Right away.
1: Conversation,
0: yes,
1: at a family event.
0: That's a boundary too. Yeah. That's a strict boundary.
1: So I like to get that permission.
0: That's nice. That's, I love that. Asking.
1: That's just me. I agree.
0: Those are good boundaries.
1: Otherwise you're kind of walking into quicksand sometimes.
0: But I mean, and I admit when I was married, both times I was micro cheating with people, men at work.
1: Yeah.
0: I had emotional relationships with them and a connection with them that I didn't have with my work husband.
1: Work husband.
0: Work dad. No.
1: Okay, we're wrapping up here. And I think we're out of time and I'm waiting for our music to kind of hit again.
0: Yeah, it's not, but we can just start our own dance pair. Where am I doing that?
1: Should I stay or should I go up in the 11 o'clock?
0: Thank you.
1: Go right up to the right. There you go. Right
0: okay. There.
2: 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I'm Darren Austin, host of Sorta Ridiculous. .com. 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

Every morning, I wake up dying to live. I talk to my ancestors, I follow in silence. Away, away, away, run from the noise. The noise, the noise is the craziness that travels through the veins of my people. Killing them on contact, raiding the spirits of those who shine. We must breathe into those things that matter. Our children, our future, our. They still kill our children, burying them in no-name graves behind Alabama jails. They still kill our children, driving along small, nameless counties like Waller County and sundown states like Texas. They still kill our children with their knees embedded in their necks as the whole world watched him smother and made him participate in his own nightmare. They still kill our children while they jog, loving, dreaming, flying, going, dreaming in a world that is incapable of loving them

0: Welcome to the Act of Imani, Voices of the African Diaspora. Today we are ending the month of Black History, but there are 365 days out of this year to celebrate our lives and to dig deeper in terms of why we are here. Today we'll be discussing the importance of engaging and immersing yourself into the history of our people, understanding why we are planted in this particular place. Hey, brother. Hey, Shiar. Hey,
1: Shay.
0: Brother Remy.
2: Hey, hey.
0: Honey said, this one's live and it's on fire. I said, we have good things today. We're going to be discussing what is going on with that case with Malcolm. And we're going to talk about why we really need to teach our children. We should depend on no one else to teach our children who and what we are and why we're here and where we've come from. So, hey, what you say?
1: I say one of Malcolm X's quotes on history, because we're still in Black History
0: That's
1: Month.
0: That's right.
1: And one of my favorite quotes of Malcolm is, of all of our studies, history is best qualified to reward our research. And when you see that you got some problems, all you have to do is examine the historic method used all over the world by others who have problems similar to yours. And once you see how they got theirs straight, then you know how you can get yours straight.
0: Mm-hmm.
1: So in the spirit of Black History Month, in the celebration that Carter G. Woodson created for us to input, you know, the significance of African people in our daily lives, in whatever profession or in whatever capacity, mm-hmm. that's where the creation of the study of Negro peoples and later on the Negro history, we come from the study of our people
0: right.
1: all year round, how we intersect in all areas of society, and what I would say even significance and inventions and developments on a worldly scale down to just the regular scale of, you know, inventing the closed circuit television set for your home security system that allowed Black people, well, allow people in general, but it was a sister that created it, that allowed, not only did it have a buzzer to allow you to see the person on the video monitor, mm-hmm. it also could talk back and call the police. That was in the 70s, way before Ring, but uh-huh. everybody on this Ring thing, and we don't look at that it was an African woman that made that invention because of thefts.
0: Mm-hmm.
1: You know, again, this necessity that we around these individuals that create havoc in our lives, and it created a necessity, ironically, you know, things that we didn't never need before. We didn't need security systems in the continent of Africa traditionally, and many parts of Africa still, when I get a response from people that travel into the interior of Africa, not the western part, because
0: mm-hmm.
1: that's western society has its own issues. But if you go to the traditional villages and things of that nature,
0: mm-hmm.
1: you'll still find some of the kindest, you know, nicest and honest people on the planet Earth.
0: Yes. Mm-hmm. Well, you know, it's one of those things that, matter of fact, we will be talking about that chunk of Africa that goes from the east, from the west coast all the way over to the east, where it starts in Senegal and it heads all the way over to the Sudan.
1: Hey, that's part of Black history. That's part of us. How do we infuse our successes and the successes of our people into modern day? And we can look at what other successful people that look like us have been doing or are doing today.
0: Mm-hmm,
1: right
0: mm-hmm.
1: now, what are they doing
0: right.
1: successfully that's working? That things that people say, oh, they never could do that, but now it can. So history is so important. As I said, it's not only does it fulfill
0: mm-hmm.
1: that need in you to try to figure out, if you wondering why something is something, study history. Look at the history of that subject matter. Look at the history. So part of that is looking at the history, because we just passed by, and we talked a little bit about the remembrance of the assassination of Malcolm X.
0: Right. And you know something, Shiar, you know, to think about Malcolm, he was, what, 39 years old when he died?
1: Mm-hmm.
0: And I look at a person that's 39 years old, just the general people that you may run across, this man, he was thinking like a man that would have been 80 years old. Of what he had. He looked at himself one day and he says, you know, he had to figure out what he was made of. And going into the Nation of Islam was one of the most powerful journeys that, or the beginning of his journey that would take him into, you know, from just, you know, being a black Muslim into the whole culture of that community, all the way over into Mecca.
1: In my view, part of that journey that is not talked about is that what Malcolm seen in the Nation of Islam was the fact that they copied the Garvey movement of the Universal Negro Improvement Association.
0: Right.
1: When you look at Garvey's movement, there's so many aspects of the Nation of Islam that they utilize.
0: Mm-hmm.
1: Now,
0: but
1: they will
0: father.
1: Give,
0: Remember
1: they
0: him?
1: Will, but they will get, and that's what I'm saying,
0: yeah,
1: that he grew up shoulder to shoulder with his father in the ministry of the Garvey movement.
0: There
1: so it
0: go.
1: Makes sense that what other movement existed in America that was close to the Garvey movement, the Garvey movement wasn't dead, but it wasn't on the national stage the way the Nation of Islam had become. And so he's seen a place similar to what Marcus Garvey was doing when he was a child. And then when he realized that the theology focus was too restrictive, because Garvey didn't believe any particular religious background. He said Muslims come, which we see the connection of the foundation of Elijah Muhammad with Master Farad. He was inspired by Marcus Messiah Garvey. They're Christians, atheists. You know, at that time it wasn't too many brothers and sisters talking about I'm Hindu and things of that nature.
0: Well,
1: you really had to see some of them early martial artists,
0: right?
1: And they had been in Asia for some time or history, but it wasn't that many people in that those traditions. But we see all of those religions within the UNIA. So Malcolm found a home in the Nation of Islam because of that. And when the religiosity of Islam became too limiting for what the spirit that he was continuing, that's when he, you know, left on his pilgrimage the year before he was murdered in 1965 and 1964.
0: Elijah Muhammad didn't necessarily encourage Malcolm to go to the Mecca. And the reason being is that with a mind like Malcolm's, he was losing control over Malcolm is what it was. And he had a set path that he wanted Malcolm to go down. But when Malcolm went and dealt with those Orthodox Muslims and all the Muslims from all over the world, he heard another story and he came back and he was dealing with it, but still grounded in our people. He was taking that message to a whole nother level.
1: Yeah, he was out of the Nation of Islam at the time that he made his pilgrimage.
0: Right.
1: Which I think you're right. You know, that that goes back to what I was saying as well, as the religiosity is that if you are of a certain faith, even if you don't go, you definitely need to be having in your brain what are the holy sites of your religion.
0: Right.
1: You know, you need to have that in mind, and it need to be a go, even if you don't attend. So the fact that he hadn't, and that he built up so much, the defense mechanism, the legal mechanism in the Nation of Islam didn't have that, the business structure, all of those things was something that Marcus Garvey had done, you know, before Elijah Muhammad. And again, with him the year before, after he was out of the Nation of Islam because he was silenced.
0: Yeah.
1: You know, he was silenced for speaking out, you know, against the assassination of Kennedy. And he was told not to say anything. And he made a comment to, I always say that the reporter was a spy, you know, because they understood, you know, if you get told not to do something, let me try to get him to do.
0: Right.
1: And they knew that he loved to speak and communicate, even though He wasn't supposed to speak about that, and he said that, it's an issue of the chickens coming home to roost.
0: That's right.
1: I'm not sad when the chickens come home to roost. I mean, I'm not sad when nature takes its course, which is if you teach hate and promote hate and promote fallacy, you know, that's what you get. You know,
0: he also recognized, too, that there were a number of things that was going on in his life. One was the cultural piece. The other one was the religion itself and the practice of it. And I think that when he went to 125th Street, I think what he took with him was everything that he had embellished. And when I think about Malcolm and I think about that time period that he lived, which would have been the same time period as my mother, and at 39 years old, that's why I said he was old already. And you had people like Elijah Muhammad who had something to hide. And it's not that he was exposing, exposing Elijah. He was talking about having a righteous life. And the most powerful thing that I could see that came out of the black Muslims is that they had the ability to get those brothers that were coming out of those prisons, including Malcolm, and bring them into a life that was a much healthier life. Even though when he started talking about Islam, he was versed, but not as versed as he could have been. And I'm talking about Elijah Muhammad, because he should have taken himself to Mecca, but not disencouraged Malcolm.
1: Yeah, but again, it's a religiosity of, you know, it's important that if you're not understanding that the Prophet Muhammad, with all the praises is given to him for creating the religious structure within Islam, is that he was ran out of Mecca.
0: Right.
1: And ran out of Mecca to Ethiopia. And it was because the Ethiopians was already living what he was talking about creating in the Quran. They was already living it. So when he came to the Ethiopian emperor and says, I was ran out, the God has touched me to, you know, in this way, and these are the principles. That's like, oh, we believe in that, you know, what you need, brother. And so he was able to give the Ethiopian emperor and empress was able to give Prophet Muhammad a military. So that's how he was able to take over Mecca. And without the Ethiopians, it wouldn't be a nation of Islam. It wouldn't be a Muslim empire. So we got to look at where's the real history when we look at Black History Month.
0: Right.
1: Is that the Ethiopians are the foundation. And if your religious Islam is not teaching that, there's something wrong, because history is important. It's how you connect yourself to your divine. And if you're connecting yourself to divine, you need to look at what was that path. And so many people reject that. Or act like it wasn't. They act like the first call wasn't from Bilal, the African man, when they took over Mecca to make the first call to prayer, you know.
0: In that region, what else could you possibly be? I mean, just think about it.
1: Well, I'm just saying, a lot of people, region, if you're not pushing that within the religion or understanding that history, you know, one of the reasons I appreciated Arab leader Muammar Gaddafi is that he had a book called The Green Book. And in The Green Book, he recognized that African people history was important, and one day they will regain a stage of human history, to be on top of the stage of human history again. You know, this is what he was teaching in all the schools, because it was required learning.
0: And you know, that's
1: so, I mean, you could still be a Muslim and still teach the truth. One of the spokesperson that went through the same situation that Malcolm went through with being silenced and isolated was Dr. Khalid Abdul Muhammad, which
0: Khalid,
1: at the time was the spokesperson, which remind me of an older version of Teray in Burkina Faso, Captain Teray. But I think that the piece that is important that we look at today is the fact that the Malcolm X estate, through his daughters, his living daughters, are filing a $100 million lawsuit, and learning from the King family, who only filed a dollar lawsuit, where the federal government was found responsible for the death of Martin Luther King. That was proven in the court of law. Right. So all of y'all talking stuff about how Trump is guilty and in the court of law he was found guilty. Why aren't y'all speaking about that during Martin Luther King's mm-hmm. celebrations? Mm-hmm. Is that the U.S. government was found directly responsible
0: for his death.
1: Mm-hmm. And they wanted to prove that with evidence, which they did in the court of law, because there was no court held or of the challenging of the facts with the person they claim killed Martin Luther King. And I'm not going to even mention the name because the family actually exonerated him. Mm-hmm. He confessed and went right to jail. Mm-hmm. And mm-hmm. the King family went to the person who was supposedly have killed their father, mm-hmm. their husband slash father, family member, mm-hmm. and was able to exonerate them. Then they went to say, who did, if he didn't kill our father, who did? And so the Malcolm X family and those who support him are doing the same thing, but exactly. they saying we're not suing for a dollar.
0: That's right.
1: You know, because obviously that principle of righteousness, where it's not about money, didn't do anything. $100 million would shake things up where you can prove that. And the foundation of the proof that they're bringing is the fact that two of the three people that was actually convicted of murdering their father, two of those three actually was exonerated mm-hmm. in 2021 based upon the Bradley rule or the Bradley case that was in the Supreme Court that says, and this is something very important that's different than us average people, mm-hmm. that the federal government has a constitutional responsibility to provide all evidence mm-hmm. that would actually exonerate or prove that a defendant is innocent. Mm-hmm. So if we had a battle in court, mm-hmm. I'm not obligated by law to share anything that would show that if I'm suing you, mm-hmm. how you're really innocent.
0: Right.
1: I don't have an obligation to do that. Mm-hmm. But if the federal government does. Mm-hmm. And so when those two brothers brung the evidence that they were agents and it was clearly proof that agents was there, mm-hmm. which is a whole nother thing, is that they have the right to defend even those who, and we see this in so-called hero movies. Y'all know, my brother read me, know I love sci-fi, is that the heroes, no matter if they're guilty, uh-huh. no matter what the crime is, it's still they supposed to go through a court of law.
0: Right.
1: So you're supposed to stop somebody from killing somebody else, even if that's somebody you are concerned about or you may consider is your enemy. Mm-hmm. They need to have a due process, and the fact that they didn't have a due process is so important. So the Brady Law says you have to, as the federal government, provide right. the evidence, and they did not provide the evidence, and that allowed the New York's state's attorney mm-hmm. to bring a case and exonerate these two men mm-hmm. and get them tens of millions of dollars
0: yeah.
1: in compensation for taking their lives away and putting them in jail wrongfully. And the Malcolm X family not only looking at the Brady Law, but they looking at the fact that the New York police, through orders from the FBI, the federal government, actually
0: right.
1: arrested mm-hmm. Malcolm X top security crew mm-hmm. and said that they were trying to bomb the Eiffel Tower. And which was
0: before.
1: A lie.
0: Yeah.
1: It's not a herd. You can actually, they actually have footage. They actually have footage of the black officer where they give him an award. They don't show his face.
0: Mm-hmm.
1: And he finally admitted before he died through an affidavit acknowledging that he was a part of the murder of Malcolm X.
0: That's right.
1: That these people are feeling the weight
0: mm-hmm.
1: of being a part of something that at the time it just seemed like we were just arguing.
0: Yeah.
1: They didn't see the value mm-hmm. that Malcolm had within people's lives that start echoing afterwards. And again, they're looking at that evidence that they took away his security, those who would have made sure that he was safe.
0: That's
1: so
0: right.
1: if you think he was doing something wrong, mm-hmm. then take him to court.
0: Right.
1: You know, don't take his security and let him be exposed.
0: Right.
1: You know, to danger, and then have agents there mm-hmm. knowing that his people there to kill him. You have a legal responsibility to make sure that that doesn't happen. So their family, with the right type of case, looks like they're going to win the $100 million. But
0: yeah.
1: not only that, mm-hmm. because that takes time, the U.S. government in the federal cases, and we can imagine what's going on the federal level with the Department of Justice being told not to look at civil rights cases. But the
0: yes.
1: family have asked last week, officially the Trump administration to release the federal sealed files on Malcolm X.
0: Right.
1: So this is something that in 2021, these two brothers out of the three this was supposedly was accused of murdering Malcolm X were exonerated and released, and they were given tens of millions of dollars for the fact that they were wrongfully convicted.
0: Right.
1: And then in 2023, the family filed a case in federal court. And so it's going to take some time. And now in 2024, they filed a notice to the existing government. Well, actually 2025, because that was last week, to the existing government Trump administration to release those files. If you're going to release, they said, you know, the Kennedy files and the King files, that you got to put Malcolm X in those files as well. So those things are so important, because it's my view that it's because he, the year before he was murdered, assassinated, the fact that he went to Cairo, and they always talk about him going to Cairo, but he went to Cairo because that was a meeting of several African leaders, and he was able to pull together 33 African independent nations to talk about what was going on with us as a people in America. Because many of them was like, hey, we just had our revolution and independence. Y'all got to do what y'all got to do. We not against y'all. But, you know, we got to focus on creating an independent Ghana, an independent Nigeria, an independent. So he was doing this. He was doing continuing the work of Marcus Garvey, who was saying, rise up, you mighty race all over the world.
0: That's right.
1: Tell him that you forget that your independence is fueled by the Marcus Garvey movement. Now, almost all of the flags in Africa uses the color of the red, black, and green in some capacity, and a star representing not the sun, but the black star line. And so they were in their independence was influenced by Marcus Garvey. And here it is. They're looking at a child of Garvey, you know, coming to them, just as articulate and convincing, and was able to convince them. And then the next day, go to the Muslim Commonwealth, the same countries that we see now, eight nations that are against Israel attacking the innocent Palestinian people, where they distinguish, we're not supporting terrorists. We're supporting people that call themselves Muslim, but not just Muslim, because Islam said you're supposed to be taking care of all people and showing them mercy and grace and kindness.
0: But not only that, you know, when you think about the people that are Islamic faith, when infidel comes into that country and they attack, everybody's supposed to come down on them, because that is the way of the family. That's what they do.
1: If they attack,
0: they're supposed to.
1: If they attack on a principle of wickedness, of something that is wrong and immoral. Now, if the person has a righteous reason for having a dispute that you refuse to respond to, then they don't have a right to come together like that.
0: But they're supposed to.
1: They're supposed to. If it's a righteous mean, we got to remove the religiosity from the text that, again, the Ethiopian emperor said, that sound like us, Prophet Muhammad, or Mr. Muhammad, because he wasn't a prophet then. He was just regular Muhammad, you know, at the time. That sound like us.
0: Yeah. But, you know, I think that whenever I think about the culture there, I always think about people that have that like-mindedness. You know, we're separated by these different, you know, genres of religion, but when it comes to the brothers of Islam, they, like you said, it has to be wrapped around a measure of righteousness. But I know that they are supposed to, you attack one, we all come.
1: But I'm saying that foundation is righteousness. We're not on no silly nut stuff.
0: Right.
1: Talking about, this is my block.
0: Nah.
1: This is my, this is my nonprofit. You know what I'm saying? You can't stand on this block where my nonprofit be at, or my mosque be at, the way that we seen some of the stuff happen where you had Muslims killing Muslims.
0: Well, that was that
1: Detroit
0: thing that America stuck in when they said they'll separate the Sunnis from the other ones. What, they're more rigid. What is it? It's the Sunnis and the...
1: Yeah, different Orthodox...
0: No, it's another one. It's the one that's running Iraq right now. I can't, for the life of me.
1: And I'm talking about the difference between the Kareem Abdul-Jabbar,
0: mm-hmm,
1: was under a different branch of Islam.
0: I think he's
1: where
0: Sunni,
1: his
0: though.
1: Leadership was attacked, and they killed the whole family,
0: yeah.
1: Some Muslims. And what I'm saying is that we have to just look at those values and come back to, again,
0: right,
1: what Malcolm X estate and his daughters are saying, is that we want those files to be released, and they need to be released next month on the 19th.
0: Yeah.
1: You know, for the 100th anniversary of the life of Malcolm X, because May 19th was his birth date.
0: Right.
1: Of 1925, and mm-hmm, he was assassinated February 21st of 1965.
0: Shia. I couldn't think about
1: the
0: it.
1: Shia Muslims.
0: Yes.
1: So, yeah, you have different, but you have different Muslim sets.
0: Yeah.
1: So it don't matter, and that's where Garvey movement said it don't matter,
0: mm-hmm,
1: the different sets that they are.
0: Right.
1: In Islam, all love of them. You are African people.
0: Mm-hmm.
1: Mm-hmm. If you're a people of the continent,
0: that's so
1: right.
0: Many.
1: You take on, because your religion is something that you take on, again, to tie yourself as our African ancestors and ancient Kemet, which Europeans call Egypt, said, I have not severed the umbilical cord that ties a man or woman to their God.
0: Mm-hmm.
1: So that means that they believe in what they believe in, and their value says, I cannot sever what connects you to your God.
0: Mm-hmm.
1: That's
0: mm-hmm
1: on you. That's why ancient African people wasn't trying to take over the world,
0: that's
1: even
0: right,
1: though they control areas and people pay tribute and taxes to them, since they the first one to create a tax system,
0: mm-hmm,
1: to prepare and take care of their people.
0: All right. We'll be right back. Loving on that one.
2: 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We're also on SoundCloud. Mm-hmm.

0: Welcome back to the Active Imani. And right now we're getting ready to go into the Sahel countries. And when we talking about the Sahel, we're talking about the from the West Coast all the way to the East. We're going from Senegal to Sudan. But there are three main ones that we'll be discussing today. And that is, again, Mali, Burkina Faso, and Niger. Because it was, they've gone and the juntas have taken over, and they are saying that we will govern ourselves and we will be the voice of the people. And that is exactly what's happening right now. They have kicked France to the curb. They have just kicked out recently Air France, which is knocking them down for $200 million a day. They have taken back over their gold.
1: I mean, say that again. Yeah. They were doing what?
0: They have kicked Air France out of the Sahel, and because that was still their moneymaker, you know, almost $200 million a day is what they've kicked them out of. They are now producing their own gold bars. They are producing their own money. They are building serious infrastructure. They do have help from Russia to keep those people on the, you know, on the coast of the three countries safe.
1: You know, and that's and, something that we...
0: And China has come in with all kinds of, you know, equipment from the standpoint of upgrading their military gear. And also the dome that they have, their satellites are now up, and they are in all three countries.
1: Yeah, that's something that's very important, is that the difference between getting assassinated like... mm-hmm. Martin Luther King or Malcolm X, is that these countries, with the help of Russia
0: and China,
1: mm-hmm. Making sure that no European forces mm-hmm. drop in onto the capital
0: the
1: and do like they yeah. they mm-hmm. the European American insurgent, like they did mm-hmm. in Haiti and other places, where they would bring a hit squad
0: That's
1: in.
0: Right.